0: critic facing Trump-backed Ed Gallerein. Race is also taking place in Alabama, Idaho, Oregon, and Pennsylvania. The FBI believes that 17 and 18-year-old suspects who carried out the deadly shooting at the Islamic Center of San Diego were radicalized online. The FBI also saying agents have served search warrants connected with the deceased suspects and have retrieved scores of weapons and a manifesto. Vice President J.D. Vance says the U.S. remains, quote, locked and loaded, end quote, while talks continue with Iran. Vance says President Trump has instructed his team to aggressively negotiate with Iran.
1: And as the president has said ad nauseum, and I think I've said it a lot too, Iran cannot have a nuclear weapon.
0: He indicates the U.S. is ready to restart military action. I'm Jim Roop.
2: I'm Chris Turner. Our next update in 30 minutes. Breaking news and severe weather as it happens. 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

0: Rob Johnson, he is celebrating as the return of Jim Crow to the South, and that is a terrible thing for America.
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5: All right, thank you, Scott Shannon. Thanks to all of you for being with us. 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It's 800-941-SEAN if you want to join us. It is election day, believe it or not, primary election day around the country, and a lot of news happening in that area. We will talk to the opponent of Tom Massey, but you have voters in Alabama, Georgia, Idaho, Kentucky, Oregon, Pennsylvania. Linda, did you vote in Pennsylvania today?
6: I sure did.
5: Casting ballots in Democratic and Republican primaries for the House, the Senate, governor, as well as down ballot races. The nominating showdowns, you know, tee up the midterms. Republicans will be defending their slim majority and in the House, in the Senate. These elections are going to matter. The one thing I'm asking all of you is to please understand that this will be the most important midterm election in your lifetime. If Democrats get back power, listen to what they want to do, know what they want to do. It'll be endless impeachment, endless investigation, endless nonstop turmoil, obstruction. What is their agenda? The radical Green New Deal, radical transfer of wealth, socialism. This is a party led by the Squad and AOC and the likes of Mamdani and Abigail Spanberger. James Carville said the quiet part out loud. They want to pack the courts, meaning the U.S. Supreme Court. They want statehood for Puerto Rico. They want statehood for D.C. They support sanctuary states and cities and open borders, and they free health care for illegals, sex change operations for illegals, taxpayer funded, of course. And they voted for the largest tax increase in the history of our country instead of voting for the largest tax cut in American history. And it's not a party that would placate evil. They're fighting against a cut in the gas tax temporary, you know, while we finish up this conflict, which seems to, you know, a moment of truth now is now coming with the issue of Iran. Now with Senator Cassidy losing badly, Bill Cassidy of Louisiana, 5.5 years ago voted to convict Trump on his second impeachment. He lost his bid badly for renomination. The big battle, I think, and the most interesting race to watch. And we will talk to the opponent. Tom Massey has been useless. There's no other way to put it. He's beyond frustrating. You have a tiny margin in the House of Representatives. He's going to tell me, I just stand on my principles. Meanwhile, he votes with the Squad members more than he's voting with the president. He's represented Kentucky and their 4th congressional district now for 14 years. It is the northeastern part. It is a red-leaning state, has long been one of President Trump's most vocal GOP critics, claims he's libertarian, repeatedly taken aim at the president on foreign policy. He wants Iran to get a nuclear weapon? Makes no sense to me, but whatever. I mean, everyone's entitled to their opinion, but the people of Kentucky now have an opportunity to make this right. And anyway, so we'll see. And anyway, he praised Kentucky. The president has praised Kentucky farmer, former Navy SEAL. How do you say his name, Linda? It's Ed Gallarine.
6: Ed Gallarine. He's a captain. He's Gallarine. A former Navy SEAL. Awesome guy.
5: Former Navy SEAL.
6: 30 years.
5: Great patriot. Great guy. I think he'd be a great choice. Pete Hegseth was actually doing an event with him yesterday. The president said in a video posted on Truth that he hoped Kentucky voters would put Massey out of business and that we're in a fight against the worst congressman in the history of our country. And then the president, and this is getting very interesting. The president decided to weigh in on the Senate primary in the great state of Texas. And President Trump has now officially endorsed Texas Attorney General Ken Paxton in the Texas Republican Senate runoff. By the way, I think whoever runs, people, you know, at first I wanted Jasmine Crockett. Had no idea that Tellerico would be more extreme than, and even Jasmine Crockett. We have news on Jasmine today, too. But anyway, he put out a Truth post, and it says, I know Ken well, have seen him tested at the highest, most difficult levels. He's a winner. Ken is a strong supporter of terminating the filibuster. Very importantly, the Save America Act. He is a true MAGA warrior who has always delivered for Texas and will continue to do so in the U.S. Senate. He added, Ken Paxton has gone through a lot, in many cases, very unfairly, but he is a fighter, knows how to win, and he has my complete, total endorsement. I think the biggest problem, and I've always gotten along, I don't really have an issue as much with John Cornyn, except Cornyn is like a McConnell Republican, and only out of political expediency has he been showing signs of being more conservative now, in my view. So, you know, we'll see how this now plays out, but I think probably with Trump's endorsement, that puts Ken Paxton over the top. And I would say to the people in Kentucky, this is your opportunity in the 4th District there today, you know, to give yourself new leadership that will support the president's agenda and not stand as a rogue Republican that when you need his support, when it matters. Look, I know that I kind of cling to Reagan's rule. If you're 80% with me, you're not my enemy. And I'm not looking for 100% out of Tom Massey. I'm not saying, but it is a team sport in the sense that when you have a small a majority in the House and Senate, which Republicans now do, there's going to have to be some give and take. I mean, I've had this battle with Linda. Why don't they? And she goes off and I'm like, because they don't have the votes. And I will tell her the reality of it. And it just, she doesn't like to hear it, but I'm giving her the reality of it. And unfortunately, I wish they did more often than not. They don't. And I'm hoping that people will take this midterm election year very, very seriously. I mean, we're going to have important races in Georgia, North Carolina. You got this lunatic running, you know, what's his name? Graham Platner. I mean, the only Republican in all of New England, the only elected Republican is Susan Collins. And she does do her level best when she votes with Republicans when it matters. It is a very important vote, which, unlike Lisa Murkowski of Alaska, you know, she's willing to work as a team member. And, you know, we're going to need her vote. We're going to need her seat to maintain the majority, period, end of sentence. Who's she running against? You know, you have Democrats backing this lunatic, Graham Platner. You know, they're willing to overlook his Nazi tattoo. And now it comes out today that, you know, he raved about really disgusting graffiti depicting male genitalia, gleefully recounting how he would masturbate in porta potties and newly revealed Reddit posts. And anyway, they've recovered so much of how crazy this guy is. And he used the name P. Hustle. That's very clever. Commented on a lot of different things. Anyway, years, you know, this is fairly recent stuff with this guy, too. I mean, you know, if you look at him, not only do you have the issue that I mentioned, I'll give you a couple of examples. In response to a post about shorts that prevent you from being raped, this is what he's responding to. He wrote something like, well, holy F word. You know, how about people just take responsibility for themselves and not get so effed up that they wind up having sex with someone they don't mean to? I'm like, he's talking about rape here. What is wrong with this guy? And blaming the victim. That's what it sounds like to me. Sound like that to you, Linda? Sounds like that to me.
6: Unfortunately, crazy is starting to be the new normal. So when you say something normal, that's when it sounds crazy. That's the disgusting part.
5: Men and women act like an adult, you know, for blank's sake. That drew a lot of backlash. Anyway, Janet Mills dropped out, the current governor. She's not in the race, so it looks like it's going to be him. Racial stereotyping on tipping, commented on a stereotype about African-Americans. Police criticism, you know, he replied, all of them, to cops are bastards, and other harsh comments about systemic issues of policing. You know, he attacked rural white Americans in 2020, responding to a thread downplaying white racism, saying, living in white rural America, I'm afraid to tell you, they actually are racist and stupid. Wow. You know, I guess bitter Americans clinging to their God, guns, Bibles, and religion. He is a self-identified, 2021, not that long ago, communist. I got older, became a communist, described himself as a vegetable-growing, psychedelic, taking socialist, and, you know, post-service expressed disillusionment with U.S. wars, patriotism, other slurs and insults, you know, anti-gay slurs. It just goes on and on and on. You know, comments suggesting violence or an armed working class might be needed for economic justice. Again, the Nazi-linked tattoo, you know, skull crossbones tattoo on his chest. Oh, that's okay. Chuck Schumer, not a peep. I haven't heard. Have you heard any prominent Democrats speak out about this guy, Linda? One of them?
6: Of course not.
5: Of course not.
6: The Democrats do it better than anybody else. They stick together through thick and thin. It's amazing.
5: You know what? They circle the wagons. And what have I been saying for years on this program? Republicans, they create circular firing squads. That's what they do. By the way, let me go back to Massey in his race. The latest poll has Massey's opponent leading with 51% of the vote. And Massey at 44% of the vote. The only poll that matters is the poll that happens today. And we'll talk to Massey's opponent. I mean, it's unfortunate. I mean, people from Kentucky, it's a red state. And so often they're not being represented by the people that they elect in Kentucky. I think it's time for Kentucky, you know, to get on course here. You know, understand where the country is. Mitch McConnell, not exactly, you know, Donald Trump's friend. But anyway, we're watching this race very closely. We have insider advantage polls. Lindsey Graham taking a commanding lead in his primary. But, you know, I wouldn't take anything for granted. And President Trump is probably the biggest supporter of Lindsey Graham. People say, Lindsey this, Lindsey that. But when you need Lindsey the most, he's been Donald Trump's one of his most loyal and passionate supporters and not afraid to go on TV and say it. He probably takes a hit in the polls because of that. But, you know, remember Justice Kavanaugh. He understood the nature of evil as it relates to Iran. In Georgia, Matt Towery's poll, a survey there, Jackson and Jones likely headed to a runoff. Dooley is now moved into second place. That's for the Senate race behind Collins. But Matt Towery is putting out a warning, the Republican National Party, of low turnout in terms of, he said, before I touch the results of the poll, let me address a bigger issue. In the years I lived in Georgia, he ran for lieutenant governor. He was in the state house in Georgia. But he pointed out how he served as a political analyst at an Atlanta NBC affiliate, then ABC affiliate, then Fox affiliate. And he knows Georgia politics inside and out, and he keeps an ear close to the ground, he said. And then he said, let me give kudos to the Georgia Democratic leaders and their national forces and give the leaders at the national level of the GOP a big warning. Donald Trump won Georgia in 2024 because Republicans participated in early voting in record numbers. However, Georgia Republicans have received a paltry amount in funds from national sources to push early voting in this cycle. Democrats have outvoted Republicans by 150,000 votes. Georgia's entire judicial system, if a seat is up for a vote, takes place in the primary with names of the candidates appearing on both the Democratic and Republican ballots. Although they're listed as nonpartisan contests, They are, in many cases, very partisan. This could put Republican-oriented judges and justices at severe risk. Not a good sign if Republicans... I've only asked for one thing this year, and that is that everyone make a commitment in your heart, your mind, and your soul that you are going to get to the polls this year, because it's the most important midterm election year that we will see in our lifetime. Period. End of sentence. Now, listen, everyone needs a personal safety security strategy. There are people that want to kill you and kill your family members. There's violence everywhere. We saw this out in this mosque in San Diego yesterday. You see churches and synagogues being targeted. Every church, every house of worship now has had to up their security levels to massive levels. It's unbelievable. Now, that's why I want you to protect yourself and your family. That's where Sig Sauer comes in, the P365, the number one selling concealed carry pistol in the country. 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
5: 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Now, when we talk about Israel, we're not just talking about a place. 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Right now in Israel, you see Iran has been targeting densely populated areas, families running to shelters, sirens sounding left, right, and sideways, these cluster bombs hitting cities like Tel Aviv. 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

0: Captain Ed Gullrein, who is taking on Tom Massey, is going to join us at the bottom of the half hour. Then we're going to check in with my buddy, fellow radio talk show host, the one, Sean Hannity. You're a great American. God bless you. God bless America. I want a full report, sir. That can only mean one thing. The one and only Billy Cunningham, one of the greatest broadcasters of all time, will join us. We'll get his take on it. He's been following this race particularly closely, and he's just an old friend that I love to talk to. I laugh every time. Every time I hear his voice. Sean Hannity, how are you? Sean Hannity, God bless you. God bless you. God bless America. Anyway, you're a great American. That all came from Billy Cunningham. Anyway, quick break. Right back. The guy that hopefully will defeat Massey today. People in Kentucky, go vote.
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0: Alec Baldwin's favorite radio talk show host is on the air right now. Right, Mr. Baldwin? 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
1: All right, 25 till the top of the hour, 800-941-SEAN, our number if you want to be a part of the program. Born on America's Darkest Day, 9/11/01. This is the 25th anniversary year since these horrible attacks that killed 2,977 Americans. Thankfully, the Tunnel to Towers Foundation, they have been helping America's heroes ever since. Heroes like Detective Victor Vargas. Now, Victor dedicated his life to service. He was a U.S. Air Force veteran. He later became a detective in New York City. And after the 9/11 attacks, he joined the search and recovery efforts at Ground Zero, a selfless act that would later cost him his life. 9/11 related illness is very real. This being the 25th anniversary year of 9/11, we continue to see the toll that day is now taking on heroes and their families. Now, Victor fought pancreatic cancer. He did it with courage, leaving behind his loving wife, four children, and Tunnel to

0: Towers was able to honor because of your generosity, Victor, paying off the Vargas family's mortgage. Now, there are many more families like the Vargas family that need our help. Now, whatever you can donate, maybe you have land they can build a house on it. Maybe you have a car. Somebody needs a car. 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Or one big donation. 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All right, it is primary day. It is primary day in America, and that means primaries in Alabama, Georgia, Idaho, Oregon, Pennsylvania, and Kentucky. Now, Captain Ed Gallrein is with us. He is going up against Tom Massey. Tom Massey claims to be a libertarian. He has done nothing but, you know, he's pretty much a constant thorn in President Trump's side. Never ending. Anyway, this is for the 4th Congressional District, the northeastern part of a red state. And I don't know what's going on sometimes in Kentucky. It gets frustrating because it should be a state where we have real reliable conservatives. And Tom Massey's not one. He would argue he is. Anyway, Captain Ed Gallrein is with us. Sir, welcome to the program. Glad you are with us. And thank you for your service to your country.
1: Sean, thanks for having me on. And thanks for the listeners today. Greetings from the back porch. And thank you for the interruption from my farm work, because I was able to get a glass of sweet tea and settle in here to talk to you. So where do you want to start? We're going to have to put the coffee on. We got so much runway to cover about that guy.
0: Well, why don't we start with, first of all, you're cracking me up. What kind of farmer are you?
1: Well, you know, I'm production agriculture is the way I characterize it. Proud graduate of Murray State University, undergrad and master in ag. We've been farming in Kentucky for over 100 years. It's who we are. And so come see us here on the farm. You've got a invitation with no expiration date. And so come see us here in Shelby County, Kentucky.
0: Well, also former Navy SEAL, great patriot, great American, great guy. You have the full support of the president. President just singing your praises. Tom Massey has frustrated me. Mitch McConnell has frustrated me. And even Rand Paul, who I've always kind of gotten along with, frustrates me. What is it with Massey? What is it with him and Trump?
1: Well, Sean, neither you or I are credentialed to practice psychology or psychiatry in any state in the nation. But let's just call balls and strikes. If he had the courage of his convictions, which he does not, most notably, he would just go ahead and declare a libertarian and move on. He's more than an obstructionist. It would be kind to call him a Benedict Arnold. He's a Judas. And what you're seeing in this race, it is a referendum to see if coastal elites and their billionaire backers that back Mondami and that whole George Soros constellation of We Hate America can get a rhino in to get a so-called Republican, which he is not, as you outlined, into Congress. They're trying to buy that seat. Now, back to, you know, what's going on here in these 21 counties of my district. These folks have been misled because he has an endless supply to the gaslight, as you articulate daily out there to the great Americans. He taps into the radical elite with their supporting liberal. I'll give an example. New York Times came here a few weeks ago. They didn't even talk to me, Sean. They spent an hour with him, went to his farm, you know, wrote one of those powder puff articles about him, what a great guy he is, and didn't. Sean, I'm in my high school athletic hall of fame. I played football at 2 colleges here in Kentucky. I got 4 bronze stars. I served at 7 SEAL teams, include twice SEAL Team 6. We've been farming for over 100 years. They didn't even talk to me. They love him. So to answer your question, he gets top cover, and he's been snowing this, people, but now we've illuminated him.
0: I've wanted to sue the New York Times more often than not over things they've said about me that are absolutely not true. That's a good litmus test. If the New York Times likes you, that means you're not doing a good job.
1: It was endorsed, and Ro Khanna. Yeah, that's a low bar in Kentucky. And he was already in Joy Behar and the ladies on The View and that crazy Crockett lady. You can't make this up.
0: I bet you were a lot of fun as a Navy SEAL. Somebody that was really fun. I bet you're fun to hang out with today as you're drinking your sweet tea.
1: Yeah, well, we got to get some work done, though, because, you know, the rain's coming. We got just a little bit more daylight here today. But all that to say, you know, I got to cover some other things if you got time, Sean.
0: Yeah, go right ahead.
1: Well, here, he stepped in. The signature legislation that nearly 85% of this 21 counties in my district voted for. 85% for President Trump. He has betrayed us at every turn, to include most notably that signature legislation to launch, not launch our, to blast off our economy. Because President Trump understands, like President Reagan understood, it's about the economy, and the kitchen tables of these hardworking people out there. He blocked the tax cuts. He blocked building the wall. He blocked funding Border and ICE Patrol. He blocked stopping transgender operations. He blocked us to stop the funding for Planned Parenthood. In other words, he's for more of that. And he is the only Republican congressman, hold it right there, to remind everybody it's voting today. He's the only congressional Republican that voted against the SAVE Act, tried to block it from coming to the floor. I mean, this is illuminating. One other thing about him, he's been running a commercial here, like 60 seconds, and he says, when I visit Kentucky. Now, think about that for a minute. When he visits Kentucky, he even has it on text. What's that tell you about? He's not one of us. He's a coastal elite. And he can't do math for a guy that went to MIT. What'd the president say? There's a lot of not very smart people, you know, went to a lot of them fancy colleges. He's right. Guy brags about going to MIT. He swore he's going to three terms. He's asking for number eight. He is a career politician that'll say he'll do anything to get elected, Sean.
0: You know, just listening to you makes me think you're the type of person, I believe, that our framers and founders envisioned to be in the House of Representatives, somebody, you know, of, by, for the people. I think what really makes this country great are its people, people like you, our farmers, our truckers, our nurses, you know, the people that get up every day, grind it out, work hard, play by the rules, pay their taxes, go to church on Sunday, feed their kids, study with their kids, help them with their homework, and in your case, also you're a Navy SEAL and go fight for your country. I mean, it doesn't get more impressive than that. And I think those are the people that
1: got to give a shout to the boys of Point Jehawk. Remember Reagan's speech right there on the beach?
0: Oh, yeah.
1: Normandy? The boys, I'm proud to be an Army Ranger as well. But I can't take credit for that, Sean, but I check all those blocks. And you can hear the birds chirping in the background. I'm literally in my coveralls with my work boots on. I had to wash my hands to get on the phone here to talk to y'all. Can I add a couple more things about this fellow folks should know?
0: Yes, sir.
1: All right.
0: Go right ahead.
1: Yeah, when you look at who funds him, it is the constellation of the George Soros groups that hate our nation. Literally, the whole folks that fund Mondami and the radical Democrats up there that despise us. And the stakes have never been higher. Folks have got to get out and vote. This is a pick-a-side election. It's as simple as this. Here's the math. President Trump, the conservative Republican Party, and the Constitution. Or you can vote for a Judas who will betray us whenever the chips are down. And J.D. said it best a number of months back at one of those Turning Point USA rallies down there. I think it was at Ole Miss. He betrays us when the chips are down. Statesmanship is a tight-fitting jacket he cannot wear. He's proved it to these people. They deserve better. I'm going to give it to them. And thank you, because one of my heroes, George Washington,
0: yeah,
1: soldier, farmer, statesman.
0: You know, I've only been watching from a distance. You're leading in the polls, but I want to tell the people in the 4th District, your great the 21 counties you represent, is this primary today does matter. And you sound like the person that I would love to see in Congress, a fighter, somebody that loves the country, believes in the people, would represent those 21 counties and serve them. I love, you know, the fact that you're a farmer. I love that you served our country. I love that you stand on principle. We need more people like you, to be very honest. I'm honored to have you on the program.
1: Sean, can I share one other piece with you I want the listeners to hear?
0: And yes, sir.
1: I appreciate the compliments about the 4 Bronze Stars, Navy SEAL officer career, and Army Ranger. But I want to remind the folks something. I left the farm in Kentucky at 26 years old when I was inspired by President Reagan. And you remember, very similar to the contours now, what President Trump is dealing with both foreign and domestically. What a mess it was after the failed, you know, presidency of Jimmy Carter. So all that to say, I wasn't 19 out of high school. I wasn't 22 out of college. I was 26 years old. I turned 27 in SEAL training. All that to say, that's commitment, courage, leadership, teamwork. I will serve these 21 counties and their families, make them proud in Washington, D.C., and be their champion, Sean. I will. I have committed to that.
0: I believe every word. I hope the people in the 4th District of Kentucky are paying very close attention. Today's an important day, important vote. Yes, you're up in the polls, but the only poll that matters is the results we get tonight. Navy SEAL Captain Ed Galrine, thank you so much for being with us, my friend. God bless you, and we'll be watching closely tonight.
1: Thank you, Sean. Thank you to the listeners. God bless America. God bless our troops.
0: God bless us. Sean Hannity, you're a great American. God bless you. God bless America. I want a full report on this race. Billy Cunningham from The Big One. What's going on, my friend?
2: Sean Hannity, how are you?
0: Every time I hear your voice, I can't not laugh. Is this guy amazing or what?
2: I laugh. Well, I tell you what. Well, something's happening in Kentucky, which is the northern part of Kentucky is extremely rural. And Ed Galrine is like a farmer who takes time off to campaign, while Tom Massey is campaigning 100% of the time. Two issues come to my mind, Sean Hannity. Number one, Kentucky is a closed primary, which means in order to take a ballot today, and only got about 2 hours remaining, you have to be a registered Republican. So the Democratic Party is sending out operatives to elect Tom Massey, and they're working hard in order to make sure Ed Galrine does not get to the congressional seat because they want Tom Massey there. And I had Tom on a couple hours ago, and I said to him, assuming you get reelected, which is 50-50, assuming that happens, what's going to change for the next 2 years starting in January in your relationship with Donald Trump? And he said, nothing. Nothing's going to change. And so I said, can you walk into the Speaker's house and say, hey, Mike Johnson of Louisiana, I'd like to get something done. Can you help me out? Mike Johnson wouldn't give him the time of day. And then secondly, if he calls the White House and says, Hey, Donald, Thomas Massey here, click. It's the next thing you're going to hear. And so you can elect someone who's a hero. How about SEAL Team 6? And, you know, Sean, you have no idea the commercials that are being run. One commercial run against the Ed Galrine is that he's in a foxhole with Donald Trump, who's in uniform shooting somebody, and Ed Galrine runs away, and they're calling Ed Galrine a deserter. And the other commercial being run is that Massey's walking into some hotel room with Ilhan Omar on one arm and AOC on the other to have sex as a throuple. Those are the levels of commercials being run. So I asked,
0: word.
2: I asked Massey, have you ever been in a hotel room with AOC? And he said, no, I don't do that. But Massey promises more of the same, which is conflict, getting nothing done for the 4th Congressional District, which, by the way, Sean Hannity, voted 81% for Donald Trump. Think of what county in America voted 81% for Donald Trump, and its representative is Thomas Massey.
0: I'm going to tell you something, Billy Cunningham. He's up in the polls, Ed Galrine, hero, farmer, great American, somebody that I would love to pull the lever for.
2: Yeah.
0: However, there's only one poll that matters. You're right. The polls close, I believe it's 6 Eastern or about that time. So, you know, people have 2 hours. If you're in Kentucky and you're in the 4th District and you're listening to my voice right now, please understand you have the left wing machine doing everything they can do to help Tom Massey. I'll give you the last word. Billy Cunningham, great American.
2: Plus, there's a little bit of anti-Semitism going on. The Massey campaign, directly or indirectly, running these ads, attacking AIPAC and attacking Miriam Edelson and others, claiming, you know, I'm not on the side of the Jews. The Jews are kind of with Ed Galrine. This is the dirtiest campaign you can ever imagine in which group sex is being discussed, cowards are being discussed, and they call it Woke Eddie because he worked for some company that embraced DEI principles most companies do. And so all I can say is that I think Galrine's going to win, but the next 2 hours are critical because the turnout's only going to be about 25%. Imagine 25% turnout in the Republican primary in a state where the governor's a Democrat. Mitch McConnell is kind of, he's in a wheelchair. God bless him. Don't know what he's doing. I love Dr. Rand Paul, except when he rips on Donald Trump, and Thomas Massey. 82% district, and Massey's running against Donald Trump in an 82% district. That's why I have hope. Keep hope alive, Sean Hannity. Keep hope alive.
0: Billy Cunningham, not our first rodeo. We've been through many elections together. We did a swing that is one for the ages. We'll save that story for another day, my friend. God bless you. God bless America. Billy Cunningham, the big one in Cincinnati. Thank you for that full report, my friend.
1: God bless America. Thank you, Sean Hannity. Thank you.
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15: The Dallas Mavericks have mutually agreed to part ways with head coach Jason Kidd. He's been in the role since 2021 with an NBA Finals appearance in 2024. The Spurs stole home court advantage from the Thunder, handing OKC their first loss of these playoffs in Game 1 of the Western Conference Finals. San Antonio's Dylan Harper credits their defense with getting the job done.
16: I think that's kind of our calling card. And when it gets to the end of the game and things of that nature, that's something we're going to rely on every time, is just being connected on defense and making sure that, you know, we're playing team defense, not just one-on-one.
15: Game 2 in Oklahoma City tomorrow night. Chiefs wideout Rashee Rice is in custody in Texas after a probation violation. Court records say he tested positive for THC. He'll serve a 30-day jail sentence. The NHL denied the Golden Knights' appeal of playoff media sanctions. The team will lose a second-round pick in this year's draft. Coach John Tortorella will be fined $100,000. That's sports. I'm Frank Arity.
0: Going to check in with Byron Donalds and the happenings in Washington, which is always a mess. Also, Dr. Oz has identified $100 billion+ waste, fraud, abuse, corruption, and he's actually doing something about it. And that means shutting down 800 facilities in LA County alone. That's coming up. And your calls, 800-941-SHAWN.
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21: I'm Chris Turner. Here's what's trending on WHO. Charges have been filed after two bank robberies in Des Moines last month.
22: Des Moines police say 62-year-old Vincent Chia was arrested Tuesday after demanding cash and threatening staff at the Affinity Credit Union on East Army Post Road. He's charged with second-degree burglary. Police say 35-year-old Troy Kiefer is being charged with second-degree burglary in connection with the May 4th robbery of U.S. Bank on Walnut Street in downtown Des Moines. I'm Eva Basinger.
21: The Norwalk School District is putting up a new website with details on the $65 million bond issue that will be on the November ballot. ballot. If approved, they plan to build a new elementary school, improve safety and security at all schools, improve athletic facilities, and other upgrades. Our top national story.
1: Vote counting underway in Kentucky, Alabama, Georgia, and now Pennsylvania. Four of six states holding primaries for the U.S. House, Senate, and governor races tonight. In the Bluegrass State, Republican Congressman Thomas Massey, a Trump critic, is projected to lose to Trump-backed Ed Gallerine. For the first time, the Senate passed a war powers resolution today meant to limit President Trump's Iran war powers. Four Republicans joined Democrats to pass the motion 50-47. And as before, Senator John Fetterman of Pennsylvania was the only Democrat to oppose it. The FBI says search warrants have been served in the investigation into yesterday's deadly shooting at the Islamic Center of San Diego. FBI agent Mark Remley says the two teen suspects in the shooting were radicalized online. The suspects killed three adults at the center, including a security guard, before they were later found dead in a car from self-inflicted gunshot wounds. I'm Jim Roop.
21: I'm Chris Turner. Our next update in 30 minutes. Breaking news and severe weather as it happens. On Des Moines, News, Weather, and Traffic Station, News Radio 1040 WHO.
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0: Mike Johnson, he is celebrating as the return of Jim Crow to the South, and that is a terrible thing for America.
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5: Thanks, Scott Shannon. 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Toll free, it is 800-941-SEAN if you want to be a part of the program. As we've been telling you, it is Election Day. I personally think it's Tom Massie needs to go. If you are in Kentucky and you're in his district, he has been absolutely useless. You might as well have AOC as your representative, because that's pretty much the way he votes. We have voters in Alabama, Georgia, Idaho, Kentucky, Oregon, Pennsylvania, all casting ballots for the U.S. House, Senate, governorships, etc. And the nominating showdowns tee up this fall. This is why elections matter. You see a party. I see nothing but irreconcilable differences between where the Democratic Party of old is now dead, gone, and buried, with the exception of one person, John Fetterman. And this is a party that wants open borders, amnesty. This is a party that wants sanctuary cities and states. This is a party that doesn't even want to fund the Department of Homeland Security while we are at war with Iran or in conflict with Iran. This is a party that voted for higher taxes. This is the party that, you know, thinks it is the cost of democracy to not be energy dominant, energy independent. They all voted for the largest tax increase in history. They don't want basic voter integrity measures. They don't want proof of citizenship. They don't want voter ID. They don't want signature verification. They don't want chain of custody controls. They don't want updated voter rolls. They want nothing. No, I think all of this is simple, basic common sense. We need integrity in the process so everyone can have confidence in the results. Anyway, here to talk about this and a bunch of other issues, Congressman Byron Donalds is with us from my great free state of Florida. Sir, how are you? Welcome back.
6: I'm doing great, Sean. I mean, look, that you put out the list and you're very accurate. Those are all the things that Democrats want to do, and they're not shy about it. And I think it's important for the voters going out today, the voters starting, I believe, today in Texas, going to be voting out there in Texas and all around the country. They need to remember and understand that when the Democrats had control of this country, it was a dumpster fire. Everything was going wrong. And so I think it's important for voters to remember that and to make sure we send people to Capitol Hill who are going to be able to support President Trump to put his agenda in place fully in order to make sure that the country is working for all Americans.
5: What do you make of the fact is that the Democratic Party of old was not the squad? It was not AOC. It was not the party of Mamdani. And then if you look at leaders, I would argue in name only, people like Hakeem Jeffries, people like Chuckie Schumer, they have nothing but fear in their hearts. They will not take on the radical left. You look at the list of potential 2028 presidential candidates, and what do you see? Gavin Newsom? What a disaster. An Adam Schiff show out in California. You look at, you know, J.B. Pritzker. You look at Kamala Harris. The radical left now dominates that party. I don't think people understand just how crazy this party has gone.
6: Sean, the Democrats have been co-opted by essentially the old school communists, the Democratic Socialists of America, the DSA. That's who's co-opted the Democrat Party. And so, look, you take what happened in Virginia last year or New Jersey last year. You had Abigail Spanberger and Mikey Sherrill run for governor. They ran as moderates. And then what did they do when they came in? Immediately moving to raise taxes, immediately moving to radical, crazy gerrymandering, immediately moving to policies that actually have made life tougher in Virginia, tougher in New Jersey, and that's what they would do all across the country. And so you look at Arizona a couple of years ago, you had Katie Hobbs, who ran against Carrie Lake. Katie Hobbs didn't say anything to the media, didn't talk to the press, didn't do anything. Barely campaigned. She came in, and what has she been? A radical trying to undo school choice in the state of Arizona, something that Arizonans fought for to get done, and she's out there trying to unravel school choice. This is what the modern Democrat Party is. They are a very radical party based upon socialist, communist policies, and they try to run people who either are milquetoast or who try to be very exciting in social media, because they know if you look at the policies, number one, they're crazy. But number two, they don't even make basic common sense. They are radical left-wing policies that are an anathema to the United States and an anathema to Western civilization.
5: What do you make of, like, for example, the president came out for Ken Paxton today. The president came out for Julia Letlow in Louisiana over incumbent Senator Bill Cassidy. The president coming out against Thomas Massie, who I frankly have been more disgusted and frustrated by him, you know, with the Republicans having, and you know this because you're there, a slim majority in the House. Every vote matters. It doesn't mean that you're going to get everything you want in every bill that is passed. However, if you want to move the ball forward and down the field, you got to work as a team. If you don't work as a team, you're going to fail. And fail completely and not put any points on the board, and that pisses me off.
6: Yeah, you're right about that. And I think one of the things, obviously, we're trying to do so much to unwind the terrible policies of Joe Biden and Kamala Harris. But in order to do that in a short amount of time you have on Capitol Hill, everybody's got to be on the same page. I mean, look, Sean, even if we're all on the same page, there's going to be disagreements. I've been in these rooms, Sean, where I'll have disagreements with the speaker on certain aspects of policy. We'll have disagreements even amongst House Freedom Caucus members. Sometimes we'll have disagreements on different aspects of policy, but we all have to be focused on what the end goal is. And I think that's what the president's looking at. His view is, look, I got basically after these elections, I'm going to have 2 years left. I got to have people up here who are going to be willing to work with me to get this stuff done and be consistent and focused on that, because time moves quick on Capitol Hill. There's no doubt about it. And if you want to get the most policies in place that are conservative policies, common sense policies that actually stabilize prices in our country, that continue to grow our economy and secure this nation, you got to be moving together, because all the Democrats want to do is obstruct. That's all they've been trying to do the last year and a half. It's not like they have a set of policies that make sense. They don't. All their view is Donald Trump wants it, then we're against it. That's what the Democrats have been doing on Capitol Hill. It's craziness, but that's frankly the chaos that is happening on the Hill. It's the Democrats and their obstruction. And so when President Trump gets involved in these races, he's saying to the American people, he's saying, look, send me these people so we can work quickly and get a lot of stuff done.
5: What do you think? I mean, how does a party nominate a guy that had a Nazi tattoo, a guy that we now see would post and rave about, you know, disgusting, you know, depicting male genitalia and, you know, masturbating in porta potties. I mean, it's just sick stuff, but it goes deeper than that. Downplaying sexual assault in the military, you know, holy F, how about people just take responsibility for themselves, not get so messed up and wind up having sex with someone they don't mean to. He's talking about rape in that instance, it sounds like to me, or racial stereotyping when it comes to tipping, or, you know, all of them, all cops are bastards, talking about rural white Americans in ways that are far, you know, just disgusting in every way. The slurs, the insults, and a bunch of new postings have been found. How does this guy become a Senate candidate for the Democratic Party, and not one Democrat condemns this guy? Not one.
6: Because, one, the Democrat base right now is moving towards just hating Donald Trump, socialism, and communism. That's where they're moving, Sean. And we need to be very honest. I think you have, whether it's Maine or Florida or anywhere else in between, you have a lot of old-school registered Democrat voters in these states who, just like you, are looking at some of these Democrat candidates and they're shaking their head. They're saying, what is this? Like, this is why so many Democrats are leaving to become independents or even Republicans, because they're saying, this is crazy. This doesn't make any sense to me. You know, I think the Democrats, they really messed up with that one in Maine, but hey, that's okay. Like, look, I don't agree with Susan Collins on everything, but Susan Collins at least can work with people and make sense. This guy out there in Maine.
5: No, Susan Collins, I will give her this credit, and I know she is the only elected Republican in all of New England. There's not a single Republican in the state of Massachusetts, not one.
6: That's right.
5: And she, you know, unlike, for example, Lisa Murkowski, she will try to work with her team and does so regularly. She's not always going to be there because, you know, Maine values, very independent state. But, you know, somebody that tries hard to get stuff done.
6: Yeah, no, that's absolutely right. And I think it's important, Sean, let's be clear. You said the word team. The team here is the American people, because these Democrats on Capitol Hill, including the United States Senate, they're not trying to get anything done for the American people. They're only trying to get stuff done for the Democrat Party. Let's take the Save America Act. Common sense policy, Sean, 80% of Democrat voters support the Save America Act. Everybody in the country supports it, except who? Democrats in the United States Senate. And the reason they oppose it is because if voter ID was national, Democrats would have a harder time winning elections. That's just a fact. Let's look at what else happened. The Supreme Court, basically saying that you cannot use the Voting Rights Act to continue racial gerrymandering in the United States of America in 2026, because there hasn't been a documented case or documented systematic discrimination against black voters or any voters in the last 35 to 40 years in the United States. The Supreme Court's decision was absolutely correct and smart. What are the Democrats talking about? They're now talking about packing the courts. They're talking about getting seats. Getting rid of the filibuster. I support getting rid of the filibuster, by the way. But getting rid of the filibuster, why? So they can put back racial gerrymandering into congressional districts, so it makes it easier for them to maintain power. The real team here right now is about the American people, red-blooded Americans, people who are common sense people, regardless of their party, Democrat, Independent, Republican, doesn't matter. But they're common sense people who just want the country to make sense. They want America to continue to be the best country in the world. And I'm telling you, Sean, the Democrats of today, they are not on that team. They are on the team that would make America bend the knee on the world stage.
5: All right, quick break. More with Florida Congressman Byron Donalds on the other side. 800-941-SEAN, our number if you want to be a part of the program as we continue.
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0: with Florida Congressman, the Free State of Florida Congressman Byron Donalds is with us. You know, I'm watching this situation in Iran. The president even mentioned he was about an hour away from striking Iran. And the Gulf state nations, that would be Saudi Arabia and Qatar, or Qatar, however you prefer to pronounce it, and the UAE intervened and said, it looks like we are close to a deal. Can you give us a few more days? That does not bother me at all. In one conversation I had with the president, he relayed to me that when I said to him, it looks like they just want you to take out everything. And he goes, I can do that. I said to him, you could probably do that in under an hour. He goes, I can do it in less than 5 minutes. But he was thinking, and then he said to me, but it will also permanently impact the economy for 90 million people. That option is on the table. They can eviscerate them. The president keeps repeating he wants peace, but it seems like he's at the end of his rope. This is do or die now.
1: Oh, look, I think the president's actions in Iran have been the right one. You cannot let them have a nuclear weapon. I know Americans are concerned about high gas prices. Look, I filled up my car the other day, Sean. I looked at the sticker too, but I also have to remember that if you have an Iran with a nuclear weapon, they will have even more control over the Strait of Hormuz. And this is about the straits now. The Iranians know that that's their only leverage point. And so what they are doing is they are raising oil prices on purpose to try to put pressure on the West. The Iranians always do this. They always put pressure on that strait to raise oil prices to make the West stand down. But I want to assure the American people, if that radical terrorist theocratic regime has a nuclear weapon, they will wield the Straits of Hormuz against us in even more ways, because then it'll be about them fomenting terror across the Middle East and into Europe and potentially beyond. So the president is right in taking this action. I look to see what his decisions are going to be about this. But I also do believe that this is not going to last that much longer, because the Iranian regime and their economy is flat on its back, Sean. And when I say flat on its back, that thing is on life support. They have serious problems over there. And so I think there's probably a power struggle going on internally in Iran. I think this is where the American people need to stand with President Trump, back his play here. Because, again, I keep saying it, Sean, if you look at his decisions when it comes to foreign policy, both his first term and his second term, he has been more right than any president we've had since Ronald Reagan.
0: Well, the Trump doctrine is so misunderstood, I think purposely so, by either isolationists or the legacy media and radical Democrats that don't even want him to succeed. Byron Donalds, thank you. Appreciate it from my free state of Florida. We got to keep Florida red, red, and super red. I'm telling everybody, whatever you do, make a commitment in your mind, your heart, your soul. I'm not asking for anything more except people show up and vote in November. This is the most important midterm in our lifetime. Anyway, we appreciate you being with us, Byron Donalds. Thank you, sir. 800-941-SEAN, if you want to be a part of the program. You may not have read this in your history book, but this month, 251 years ago, ordinary Americans, they took extraordinary action, capturing Fort Ticonderoga and helping to turn the tide for liberty. They didn't hesitate. They stepped up when it mattered most. Now, ever since, ordinary Americans, the people that make this country great, have continued to rise to the moment, serving, sacrificing, producing extraordinary outcomes to protect and defend the values that define our great nation. Now, my friends at Americans for Prosperity, now they are the premier grassroots advocacy organization that is transforming policy that impacts all of our lives all across the country. They are stepping up, you know, also working every single day to protect these very principles that we cherish for future generations. There's no better time than this month, in the month of Memorial Day, to reflect on service and sacrifice, because freedom is not free. As Reagan said, freedom is but one generation away from extinction. It is earned. It is defended. It is passed on by those of us that are willing to take responsibility. Now, please do your part. They're going to give you all the information you'd ever want. Go to AFPHannity.com. They'll give you a free guide on small things that you can do to help get involved defending America's great principles, what makes us great as a country. It's one small step, but it connects us to something much bigger, a legacy of courage and a responsibility to remember.

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2: All right, 25 now till the top of the hour, 800-941-SEAN, if you want to be a part of the program. Looks like, well, military operations will be ramping up again. I don't have a lot of confidence that the leadership in Iran will ever make the smart decision. They will insist that President Trump wipe him out along with Israel. That means Israel is going to be likely hit again. That means sirens are blaring, people racing to shelters. It is a crisis. It's a humanitarian crisis. But thankfully, there are groups like the International Fellowship of Christians and Jews. They are on the ground. They are providing all the humanitarian assistance they can, thanks to your generosity. And that means caring for the vulnerable, providing food and water and shelter and clothing and pretty much everything that, people need. They even have their mobile medical clinics for the elderly that can't even get out to see a doctor, all because of your generosity. Anyway, yes, I prefer peace, but while this conflict is ongoing, the people of Israel, as they fight for their survival, need our help. 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It's prayifcj.org. That's prayifcj.org, and your generosity is beyond appreciated. I wonder what Linda thinks about this. Linda's not been in a very good mood today. I'm not sure what's going on. If anything I can do to help you, I would be glad to help.
3: No, I'm fine. I like to work for my happiness. I'm good with that.
2: Okay.

0: Luigi Mangione's back in the news. So he's in court yesterday, and his supporters, you know, he's been getting all these letters from all these women that it was kind of like, what was the name of those two brothers, the Menendez brothers out in California? Remember that case? All these women were in love with these guys. Very, very strange and bizarre. And Luigi Mangione, there was one report that said that he was asking his fans to, you know, limit the length of the letters that he's sending, but that they're sending him because he's getting so many, apparently with pictures often. Anyway, his supporters who've been granted New York City press credentials praising the killing of the United Healthcare CEO Brian Thompson in comments to the Daily News on Monday and pointing to plans to spread their message when jury selection begins. F. Brian Thompson. Now, Brian Thompson, the CEO of United Healthcare. That guy was a husband. That guy was a father. I don't give a flying F that he died, said one woman, Ashley Rojas, who declined to provide her name, though it was visible on the press badge around her neck, according to this report in the Daily News. And alongside with a button with Mangione depicted as a saint. The insurance, the issuance of press badges to supporters of accused killers does, you know, it serves to confer legitimacy, doesn't it, on the agenda-driven nutcases. For me, it certainly raises massive questions about Mamdani City Hall loosening the requirements needed to qualify for what was once a hard-to-obtain New York City press pass. The mayor's office said it would review the process late yesterday. Anyway, we have the comments of some of these lunatics. Here's what they put out. Anyway, when the NYPD was in charge of issuing press credentials, the process appeared to be a lot more selective. Reporters were required to show six examples of crossing police and fire lines to cover breaking news in New York City's five boroughs. Authority over the program shifted from the NYPD. Anyway, you know what, Linda? We don't have these problems in the free state of Florida. We have occasional problems. We have bad people everywhere. I get it. But, you know, and just in case you didn't know, the suspected murder weapon is admissible at trial in a state case. And by the way, all of it was admitted in the federal case, but this guy's facing a lot of probably the rest of his life in jail if there's any real justice. I mean, it's on video. We have a video. Yes, some guy walking up and some unsuspecting CEO of United Healthcare gets shot in the back of the head. It's just unbelievable. What can you explain, Linda, what it is about people that somehow want to, you know, worship, praise, be associated with a likely assassin, soon to be convicted likely assassin?
1: The thing I think that bothers me the most is that there is this very strange affinity for him, because these girls call themselves the Mangionistas. That's what they call themselves. It's not something we're making up. It's self-proclaimed. And the three of them are standing out there. I mean, there's so many words I can use to describe them, most of which aren't allowed on air, but I think the bigger problem that we have with them, aside from their attire, is the fact that they're blaming the kids. Like, these are small children that have lost their father. And unfortunately, just because you hate this man and he happened to run, you know, a health insurance company, he still had a wife, he still had a mother, he still had kids. And I have a real issue with this constant siding of these people. They side with the criminal and not the victim. When did this start becoming the norm? Like, we just had this guy pushed down the subway steps. Similar situation. Career criminal. And people are like, oh, yeah, well, he had mental illness. I'm like, I'm sorry. This is an elderly person just shoved to his death. Do we not care about him, his family, his legacy? That doesn't matter. There's a very strange problem in society right now where everyone is aligning themselves with the criminals because they think it's cool and it's going to get them attention. I don't actually know if this guy is the murderer of the United Health CEO. I really don't know. I guess that'll be all fleshed out in court and through the trial. I don't know. But I do feel...
0: nobody knows, but it seems like the case is overwhelmingly against him.
1: It feels like that, but so? I will say the pictures... I mean, from the beginning, it was weird. It was like, you know... I mean, we found him. He had the weapon. He had the hat. Did you have his dental records too? Like, come on, man. We got people. We got cameras all over the place. They couldn't get a clear shot. The shot that they had, the two eyebrows didn't match. The nose, the bridge didn't match.
0: He had a hoodie on, if I recall.
1: Yeah, the hoodie was on. Then the hoodie was off. He was in a McDonald's. He was in a Starbucks. Nothing ever matched. As far as I'm concerned, I'm not a forensic specialist.
0: What about the gun?
1: Yeah, I know. Suddenly they have the gun, but you know. Things happen all the time that are not true.
0: Everyone's innocent until proven guilty.
1: Yes,
0: of course, it's an allegation, but it's the evidence to me seems overwhelming. But that's not the point.
1: But that's not the point. You know, these women are aligning themselves with the criminal.
0: It is generally believed that he's probably the guy. Why would any woman be attracted to this person?
1: They're sick because it has been glorified now, and this is my opinion. It has been glorified now because these women are like, we don't believe in the nuclear family. We don't believe in family. We don't believe in children. We don't believe in monogamy. We've completely eroded religion and God from every part of education. They have no core. They have no structure to who they are. They dress up like lunatics. They show up at a courthouse. Some psycho who sits in Gracie Mansion gave them the press badges. I'm like, what the hell's going on? I mean, we have literally given over the city to the people that should be in the asylum.
0: Okay. Understand, I have known this is coming for years, and I'm telling everybody in New York now to pay even more attention, because let me tell you what's coming next. The wealth tax is on its way, number one, and then they're going to put in an exit tax. If you want to escape the way I have, and I had to hire an army of accountants and lawyers to escape fully and completely, because there are more New York State IRS officials in the free state of Florida than there are in New York. It's crazy. And so we did it the right way. And I checked off my 75 items of things I had to do in Florida and things I had to do in New York to get out and get out cleanly. And then I have to stay away completely. And that's why you never see me. I know you miss me, but you get to see me on TV.
1: But I think most people agree with you, Sean. I think most people feel like we've got.
0: No, I don't think so. I think in New York City, look at what the margin this guy won by.
1: Oh, you know that's BS.
0: I'm sorry.
1: Come on, Sean. You know that's BS.
0: You come on. Listen, I remember talking to a group of people from New York, and they're Upper East Siders. Everybody we know is voting for Cuomo, even Republicans, because they think that he has the chance. I'm like, oh, well, if I was there, I'd vote for Curtis. That was my answer. And I said, I'm not voting. You know, I said, but you're all delusional. I let them all talk for like 20 minutes before I weighed in, or somebody thought to ask me to weigh in. I said, with all due respect, you all live in the smallest bubble in New York, one of the more expensive areas of New York City. And I said, you're all delusional. I said, that is not New York City where you live. It doesn't represent, you live in the best part of New York City, the safest part of New York City, although that's in question as well. And they were shocked when I said he is going to win by a massive amount. And I'm telling you, if New York City had a vote tomorrow, Amdani would win by a massive amount. I don't care who was up against him. And you're telling me I'm wrong. You are dead wrong if you think that the people in New York wouldn't vote him in again tomorrow.
1: I strongly disagree with you. And the reason that I disagree
0: Let me tell you why I'm wrong. The defense is wrong.
1: You think I'm wrong? There's no way that I'm wrong.
0: You are delusional.
1: They rigged that election, Sean. There is no way that they can validate who voted.
0: I'm not disagreeing, because
1: you know it's true. You walk in,
0: I lived
1: no
0: in New York.
1: ID, no nothing. You could vote
0: Hi,
1: seven
0: Mr.
1: times.
0: Hi, Mr. Hannity. But I'd go to reach for my wallet automatically. Oh, no, we don't need ID.
1: Sean, I voted this morning. I voted this morning because it's a primary in Pennsylvania. And, you know, I didn't have to show ID. I had to verify my name and my address. All right, fine. And then I walked in. I made sure I did everything I could to vote against Brian Fitzpatrick, who's my congressman.
0: He's
1: an idiot.
0: You are wrong. The defense is wrong.
2: Does the defense's case hold water?
3: No. The defense is wrong.
2: Are you sure?
3: I'm positive.
1: I am positive. You know why I'm positive? Because I know they're rigging the New York election.
0: Right,
1: I'm absolutely right.
0: You're the defense.
1: I'm not the defense. You're defending your position, and I'm telling you you're wrong 100 times over.
0: I'm telling you I'm right.
1: No way.
0: You're just wrong.
1: Listen, Mr. Pesci, stand down.
0: You are not yourself today.
1: I am myself.
0: I'm not talking to you for the rest of the day.
1: All right, fine.
0: All right, fine. I'm only kidding. Let's get back to our phones as we say hi to John in my free state of Florida. John, how are you? Beautiful weather today.
4: Welcome to the great state of Florida. I got a quick piece of advice for you and then a comment about John Solomon.
0: Well, this is my third full year here, but I've owned property here for 25, 30 years or something like that.
4: Well, no, I heard Linda saying she was lamenting that you spent a air-conditioned free weekend because your power went out. So, man, you got to get a generator.
0: No, my power didn't go out. My air condition went out. And it's like the third or fourth time that's happened, and I was pissed.
4: I can imagine.
0: Because I was already jet-lagged, then I had to stay up all Saturday night, then I had to find an emergency air condition people, because my air condition company, this is what I got. I got, please hold, in 1 minute you will be speaking live with Ava. Then I get this. Hi, I'm Ava. Can I help you? Okay. I give my name. Thank you for your name. Ava's not a live person. Then I'm like, call me. They still haven't called me back. So I had to get another company. $800 later, the guy got it working.
4: Hey, that's not bad. Listen, I heard your interview with Solomon. Here's my supposition. He's got to be the most frustrated reporter in America. Every 2 to 3 months, he comes out with a trance of emails, receipts, documents that implicate another guy from the Biden administration. So here's my question to you. I'm going to give you a list, and I'm not as good as you. You're fantastic with the list. But here's some names for you. Strzok, Page, Brennan, Clapper, Comey, McCabe, Ray, Garland, Biden, either one, Hillary. And then didn't we have a guy, Klein Smith, who actually forged a FOIA document? And here's my question, Sean, and give me as truthful an answer as you can give me. Are we ever going to find anybody accountable for any of these misdeeds?
0: I would urge you to do the following, and it's not just a plug for my podcast, but I have been going deep in the weeds on all of this, and there are three that I would highly recommend you watch. One is with Solomon and Greg Jarrett. One is with Dan Bongino, and another is with FBI Director Cash Patel, especially Dan and Cash. And they describe what it is that they found in a room that they didn't know existed. A safe room.
4: Burn.
0: Dan Bongino explained in great specificity and detail how he thinks an honorable agent purposely put the burn bags with all the evidence in that you'd ever need to go after many of the people you mentioned in the burn bag, that they actually put it in writing, and Cash Patel confirmed it to me. And so the answer to your question is there is a grand conspiracy investigation. If the evidence is what they have told me, and I've known these guys for a long time, and I trust all of them implicitly, and I've been friends with all of them for a long period of time, and I can just tell you, it gives me hope, because you're right. Solomon, me, Jarrett, Sarah Carter, you know, we've gone hard and deep, spent years of our life unpeeling every layer of the onion, and then people say, when is somebody going to be held accountable? Well, hopefully the era of accountability is here. I'm hoping, I'm praying, can't guarantee it. You know, we've all been disappointed many times before, but this is not the low-hanging fruit that we've been hearing about, you know, about 86-47. And a lot of the problem is the statute of limitations have gone out for a lot of people. It's expired. However, if you bring a grand conspiracy case at that moment, if you bring it, then there is no statute of limitations. Okay? So that's our hope.
4: I have to say that if it doesn't happen, I don't think we'll ever restore faith in any governmental institution in my lifetime.
0: Well, if we don't fix it, it'll happen again and probably worse. That's what scares me. Anyway, I've got to roll. John, we do appreciate your call. Thanks for your tip on the air conditioning unit. I think maybe I'm just going to buy a new one. I'm so frustrated. Anyway, quick break, right back.

0: answered 100 questions in 6 months. Trump answered 100 questions this morning.
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4: When was the last time you woke up actually feeling rested or got through the day without feeling stressed out? 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
17: In 2005, investigators in Palm Beach, Florida began uncovering a dark secret.
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17: 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That man was Jeffrey Epstein, and he had set up a system designed to bring him underage girls. Local police and the federal government would investigate and, by their count, find dozens of victims. Epstein would become one of the world's most infamous predators, a man who could have faced decades in prison but served just 13 months in his own wing of a county jail.
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17: 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Truth and Lies, Jeffrey Epstein.
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4: I'm Chris Turner. Here's what's trending on WHO. A new report ranks a Des Moines suburb as the best place to live in Iowa and one of the best in the nation.
5: U.S. News and World Report's latest Best Places to Live in the Nation report ranks Ankeny as fourth best in the country and the top place to live in Iowa. The rankings include factors like job market, overall value, quality of life, and desirability. Ankeny's ranking of fourth is a jump from 18th best in last year's report. I'm Trent Rice.
4: We have more on our website. We are 2 weeks away from the Iowa primary elections. Several Republicans are vying to face Democrat Rob Sand in the governor's race this fall. Democratic State Senator Zach Walls and State Representative Josh Turek are squaring off for the nomination for U.S. Senate. Our top national story.
6: The votes are being counted now as the polls have closed in Alabama, Pennsylvania, also Kentucky, and Georgia. NBC News projecting in the Bluegrass State, Ed Gallerine will win the Republican primary for Kentucky's 4th Congressional District over Republican Congressman Thomas Massie. The FBI says the 17 and 18-year-old suspects behind the deadly shooting at the Islamic Center of San Diego were radicalized online. The FBI saying agents served search warrants connected with the suspects who died of apparent self-inflicted gunshot wounds, and they retrieved scores of weapons and ideological writings about who they hated, including a manifesto. President Trump and First Lady Melania Trump are hosting the annual congressional picnic on the White House lawn tonight. Trump thanking Republican leaders in attendance for passing parts of his key initiatives during the first year of his return to office. He calls the night very special, welcoming the families of lawmakers, especially the spouses. I'm Jim Roop.
4: I'm Chris Turner. Our next update in 30 minutes. Breaking news and severe weather as it happens on Des Moines News, Weather, and Traffic Station, News Radio 1040 WHO.
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9: I used to feel so guilty handing over the tablet just to get things done.
10: We all do. But honestly, I switched to Lingo Kids. 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
9: Really? 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
11: Mom, look! I'm flying into space!
10: See? They're happy. I'm happy.
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3: 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Coming up next, our final news roundup and information overload hour.
5: All right, news roundup and information overload hour. 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If you want to be a part of the program, it's 800-941-SEAN if you want to join us. So let me just give you some of the headlines today, because we're not talking about millions or hundreds of millions. We're talking about a billion or billions plus of U.S. tax dollars and waste, fraud, corruption, and abuse. And we have been chronicling this on a regular basis. Nobody knows the numbers better than Dr. Oz. He will join us in a minute. Look at this headline today. New York Post, Minnesota fraud whistleblowers. They were warned by their supervisors, do not do anything to hurt diverse communities. In other words, don't expose corruption. You know, you have another GOP bill targeting blue states for billions in COVID era unemployment debt dumped on businesses. I mean, it never ends. Dr. Oz, you know, says federal officials now have had to suspend 800 hospice home health providers in California after uncovering what the Trump administration describes as a massive Medicare fraud scheme tied to foreign link criminal networks that allegedly siphoned more than $1 billion from we, the American people. I mean, this is real money that would be spent on you and your family or on our national security. It never ends. And the radical left, they just keep going further and further, you know, off the cliff. Here's the L.A. mayor, Karen Bass, suggesting taxpayer-funded dental care for meth addicts.
6: I believe that anybody who leaves the streets on day one needs a comprehensive meeting with a social worker and a full physical exam, every part of their body. How many people who are unhoused that you meet have no teeth at all? They don't have teeth. Why? Because meth rots your teeth. You can't succeed without teeth. So there needs to be comprehensive health care provided to people.
5: You can't succeed if you're addicted to meth. Let's start there. Anyway, Dr. Oz says the federal officials now have suspended 800 hospice and home health care providers. Remember Nick Shirley exposing fraud in Minnesota and California. California responds. They want the Silence Nick Shirley Act, which is insane. Dr. Mehmet Oz is with us, the administrator for the Centers for Medicare and Medicaid Services. I mean, he's been no holds barred, taking no prisoners, taking on all comers, and really he's going to be saving us a ton of money. Sir, how are you? Welcome back.
7: Doing very well. And you did a beautiful job highlighting some of the magnitude of this fraud. Let me just give you an overarching number just so folks can orient to it. It's $100 billion of fraud in Medicaid and Medicare and the Obamacare system. To put it in perspective, if we would deal with that fraud, we would double the life expectancy of the Medicare Trust Fund, which means if you're working your tail off right now as you listen to Sean and you're thinking, hey, you know, Medicare is not going to be there for me, it's going to go bankrupt by the time I retired, that would change the natural history if we could take the fraud out, because it'll be there for you and your grandchildren as long as we can make sure that the money is spent for the people who need it. And what we're witnessing right now is a whole-scale theft from our social services systems. Some of this, by the way, by foreign individuals, either foreign organized criminal endeavors or foreign governments involved as well. And I can outline this as we go through this, but this is not just small-time operators. And they're taking this kind of money at scale because they learned during COVID that you could get money from the federal government and you probably wouldn't get caught. And in the last administration, it was reinforced that especially in healthcare, which is more than half the fraud in America coming out of the government, is in our programs because we're such a huge part of the public expenditure. It's almost $2 trillion That's twice the size of the defense budget, by the way. So there's a lot of money in healthcare, and all you need to do to pierce this veil of security is get someone's Medicare beneficiary number or their Medicaid number, so which are like credit cards. So we've got lots of opportunities to do wrong, and historically America did right. But when we're being defrauded at this level, the president and others get very upset. He created the anti-fraud task force, as everyone knows, that the vice president's leading. And it's an all-of-government effort, which means I can call on Scott Bessent to help me with information that Treasury might have about bank accounts. I can call the Department of Justice, FBI. Todd Blanche doing a fantastic job. All the U.S. attorneys now are on board. Everyone sort of feels for the first time in a long time that we're serious about this problem and they don't want to let their friends down in government, which is why it's working.
5: I'm listening so closely to every word you're saying here. You're talking about up to $100 billion, maybe more, in fraud. You mentioned foreign link criminal networks. I am just shocked at the depth of corruption, fraud, waste, abuse associated with this. And how did this possibly happen? And who are we talking about? Who are these foreign link criminal networks?
7: Well, let's go to some of the numbers you mentioned earlier in your wonderful intro. So hospice fraud in California. There are hospices that have been created, you know, they've been around for 40 years. They're designed to help people in their last months of life dying of cancer. And so predictably, since you're going to die, you give up your Medicare in order to take the benefit of this beautiful hospice system. Folks in California realize you could put people on hospice even if they weren't dying. You could lie. Doctors would sell their licenses, their souls, to dishonestly claim this. Fraudsters, this is primarily led by Russian mafia, but there are other groups involved, and they have very purposefully figured out how to create hospice centers where no one dies. I mean, the actual survival is 100% in these places because they're dishonestly creating storylines that allow them to pull money down from the federal government. Your tax dollars, by the way. It's Medicare fraud. So everybody in the country pays extra tax dollars to make up for the fact that California has hospices. Now, how many hospices does California have? One-third of all hospices, try and listen carefully, one-third of all hospices in the entire country are in Los Angeles. Not California, in just Los Angeles. That is impossible. That's not, you know, reasonable to expect a third of the entire country's death toll is in Los Angeles. And so once you appreciate that reality, you begin to think, okay, well, there's obviously fraud. How much? We believe half of all of the hospice in California is fraudulent. We therefore shut down 800 payments or 800 centers from getting payments. And here's the part that's going to stun you. Of the 800 people that we stopped paying, only about roughly 20 have complained. Now think about that. What are the odds that you stop paying someone and they don't make noise about it if they're actually in legitimate businesses? So that sort of reinforces the fact there's
5: that the odds are zero, to answer your question, just in case people didn't get what you were saying.
7: So I'm sitting here thinking, well, I mean, it's clearly so normalized to have corruption in California, and that by the way, there's a reason to think that, because the Attorney General in California told Governor Newsom in 22 they had a major fraud problem and he needed to deal with it. Did Zippo. Performative, a few little things here and there, but the major problem persisted. And because of that, those same criminal syndicates took that same game plan to Nevada, which has seven times more hospices than they did 5 years ago, Texas, Arizona. It's just spreading. So we just put a moratorium on all new hospices in America with the vice president last week. So that's the first example. Second big example is New York State. Now, Sean, you're going to love this. What's the number one job in New York State of all? Is it retail? Is it broadcasting? Is it banking? It's personal care services. It's doing something for you that your family historically would have done for you. In fact, it's your family doing it. So if your kid is carrying the groceries up the stairs to your kitchen and you can pay them, that's extra money in your pocket, and that's a job for them. It reduces unemployment, and most new jobs in New York State, most of them are in healthcare. They have now 500,000 people in personal care services, which again is this job where you're literally like driving your parents to the doctor's office, things like that. And again, you normally would do for free. So it's a jobs program. The state can pull money from the federal government. Because remember, if you live in Texas, your taxes are paying now for personal care services delivered in New York State. And here's the part that's really bothering me. The unions have gotten involved, and they're unionizing these personal care service workers, which is going to lock in this unholy alliance. Because now you have a jobs program, which is, again, the question you should be asking is, why would a governor let this happen? This is why. You're bringing revenue to the state from the federal government. You're bringing jobs to the state from the federal government. And you're unionizing them so the union dues can pay for your party to continue to win. So it's political patronage. And this is being driven in part by the Chinese mafia in Flushing, Queens. I went there. Sean, I don't know if you've been to Flushing recently, but it's a fearful place. People will not talk to you. They're obviously living in the shadows of something dark. There are allegations of Chinese...
5: By the way, it was bad. It was bad a long time ago, and you're telling me it's worse.
7: Well, human trafficking is coming out of there. It's a hub for a lot of organized criminal activities, but this is the place where we've identified it. I went there in order to see it myself, and you know, you've got such widespread normalization of fraud in Queens, like you see in Los Angeles, that it's everything's corrupt. What they do is they sign people up, they pay them $1,000 for their Medicare beneficiary number. They use that number to order them medications, expensive brand medications they don't need. They order them wheelchairs, personal health services, acupuncture, radiology services. Like, nothing is legitimate. And then they pretend to be getting care. It's just a way of defrauding the federal government. I'll give you one last example, because I don't want people thinking this is just a blue state issue. We went to Florida, where you are now. South Florida boasts two times more durable medical equipment suppliers. These are, you know, people selling wheelchairs and canes than there are McDonald's. I mean, again,
5: you got to be kidding me. Let me go back to this foreign influence aspect of it, and I want people to fully understand it. You mentioned Russia. You mentioned China. We know in Minnesota the issue of the Somali community, for example. And correct me if I'm wrong, I think they found an autism rate of nearly, 80%? Some ridiculously high number, mathematically pretty much impossible. And you even said, these are bad people. If they're willing to steal your money, that's how bad it is, and it's costing us a fortune. Like, look at little Nick Shirley. They want to prevent him from doing his job. He goes to so-called daycare centers that have no kids in them, that are being paid millions of dollars. It's insane.
7: Let me give you one more nugget for foreign influence. Most of the durable medical equipment fraud in Florida, we believe, is of Cuban involvement. So Cuban nationals sign up a construction worker as the named owner of the business. The person has no idea what's happening. They paid him $500 to use his name in the bank account. The money is obtained by pretending to ship wheelchairs. You never ship anything. It's all a lie. Nothing gets done except bills are sent to the government. The government pays the bank account. The money's quickly transferred to the Cayman Islands. When after a couple months you realize that no one's received any goods, you then try to go after the perpetrators. Guess where they are? They're back in Cuba, and so is the money. And so these rings have gotten very sophisticated. Part of the problem is historically, if you stole $5 million from the federal government by robbing Medicaid, you go to jail for 18 months, maybe. If you rob a bank for $1,000, you go to jail for 10 years. And so it really wasn't a thoughtful approach to fraud, because no one imagined that anybody would defraud their own government of the most vulnerable people. And what you said is so true. The normalization of the corruption, the fact that they would take your money so willfully with complete disregard for your well-being, means they'll steal your health, they'll steal your life, Sean.
5: Let's talk a little bit more on the positive side. The president offering preferred pricing on pharmaceuticals and all the other initiatives that you and Robert Kennedy Jr. have been involved in to really help people out. I mean, for example, certain medications that you would pay for in the U.S., you'd pay, you know, 100, 500, 1,000 times more than what you'd pay in Europe or Canada because they have a socialized healthcare system. That's all come to an end, correct?
7: It's correct. I'll give you some numbers. Almost 1 in 3 Americans, where they go to a drugstore, cannot afford the medications that the doctor sent them there to buy. Part of the reason for that, to put numbers on it, is on average, across all medications that are branded, we pay 3 times more than the same drug sells for in Europe or in Asia. So we're getting taken advantage of. The president said, no mas, we're not going to do that. From now on, it's the same global price. No more global freeloading. Same price here as it is in Europe. 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Pharmaceutical companies actually are okay with this. They voluntarily signed in. They're going to use these contracts to drive prices up overseas so we don't have to pay for everybody in America. That way we have innovation, we have, you know, life-saving drugs being made without it being on the back of the American people or the taxpayer. The aggregate benefit of these most favored nation drug prices are about $600 billion with a B, $1 billion over the next 10 years. And we're putting them all on TrumpRx.gov. And the big announcement yesterday with the president was around the fact that we added now about seven times more drugs to TrumpRx.gov, which means most drug transactions, pharmaceutical transactions in America, will be on TrumpRx.gov. So before you buy a medication, you must go to TrumpRx.gov first, double check to make sure you're getting a fair price. It's a transparency site. All the numbers are there. It's beautifully crafted by the team that built Airbnb, who the president brought in. That's the kind of talent he is able to get into government. These people are donating their efforts. They're coming to serve this nation. And the best part about this is that if you want to keep up with what's going on, you can just sign up for the newsletter, the email that we send out that tells you about new medications. I'll give you one concrete example. Is weight loss drugs. Number one drug category in America used to be $1,000, $1,200, $1,300. If you're on Medicare starting July 1st, it will cost you $50. $50 out of pocket to get this medication. It wasn't even covered before. And that, we believe, within 2 years, will actually save taxpayer dollars. Why? Because you'll be so thin and therefore healthy because you won't have diabetes or high cholesterol, the things that go along with obesity, that we're actually going to have less illness, so that will save us money.
5: 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We're just running out of it. You're doing a great job. Please keep us updated. I think the more people are aware of what's actually happening, the odds get that much higher that this corruption will be stopped. Dr. Mehmet Oz, appreciate you, sir. Thank you. Quick break. Right back. We'll continue on the other side.
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Listen, when we talk about Israel, look what's happening now in the Middle East. Looks like we're on the verge of more conflict. And you see these families, the Iranians have targeted densely populated civilian areas like Tel Aviv and other places. Sirens sound. This isn't just a crisis. It is a call to respond. The need for humanitarian assistance has never been greater than it is right now. And the International Fellowship of Christians and Jews have been on the ground for decades. They're there right now. They're there on the ground. They're providing all that humanitarian assistance from food and water and shelter and medicines and clothing. But also they have mobile medical clinics for the elderly if they can't get out of their house. You know, your generous donation is helping this great work continue. They can't do it without us. Anyway, please join us in helping the IFCJ. They have a website, prayifcj.org. That's prayifcj.org today. All right, when we come back, we'll hit the phones toll-free. Our number is 800-941-SHAWN if you want to be a part of the program.

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1: All right, 25 now till the top of the hour, 800-941-SEAN if you want to be a part of the program. If you own a business, you know what it's like. 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
1: All right, let's go to Gino, South Carolina. Gino, how are you? Glad you called. By the way, all our friends in South Carolina, you know, Lindsey Graham is up there. The guy does a lot of good work. I know sometimes he frustrates some of you, but I'm telling you, I don't think there's a senator I know that works harder for the people in that state, and I hope people go out and vote for him. The primary's coming up soon. What's going on, Gino? How are you?
3: I'm doing well, Sean, and I do appreciate your time. Let me tell you something. I called for a reason. My reason is my son, who's been diagnosed diabetes 1, called me at 2 o'clock in the morning, very depressed about

0: life. Our world sucks. Our world sucks. And I go, no, it doesn't. And then he told me how he was very, he thought the Jewish people owned the world. I said, where do you listen to that? And I'm really getting to a point, this is 2 in the morning, I'm getting to a point where I want to argue with him, but I can't because he's my son. But I want to listen to it.
1: Well, you can have a conversation with him.
0: I had,
1: and more importantly, I mean, when you said he had diabetes, if I heard you correctly, and that he's depressed.
0: Very depressed.
1: Are you getting him any help for the depression?
0: I tried. I've appointments, and he doesn't believe in anybody's. He just doesn't believe. This is my son. You know, we lost a daughter 4 years ago to drug overdose, and she died of fentanyl. And so it's tough.
1: Gino, I'm so sorry. I am so sorry. Everybody hearing you right now, also so sorry. We're all praying for you.
0: She died, and her birthday is May 24th coming up, and she's a butterfly to me. And my son's June 1st. And these are important people in my life, and I got another daughter as well. And you know what? My daughter was a very, she was born before she should have been born. My son is just negative. Negative, negative, and I just don't know what to do.
1: All right, let me first say, I think the hardest thing anybody in life has to deal with is the loss of a child. I've met too many parents like yourself. In almost to every single case, the people that end up being able to survive it to the best of their ability, because you will never going to be the same. Because there's a part of your heart that is missing. I understand that completely. Is people, you know, have faith. There's something greater, you know, than us, and the belief in paradise. I have that. I hope she did. I hope you do. Let me offer you some advice as it relates to your son. I'm sure you're in a bit of a panic because of what happened with your daughter. I will just start with this belief that I have, and that is you never, ever, ever give up on your children. Doesn't mean you don't have tough love. Doesn't mean you don't have to make tough decisions, but you never give up on your son. The conversation that you want to have with him about politics is meaningless, absolutely meaningless. And I think the more urgent issue is trying to find the right doctor. And I mean, there is a difference between the right doctor and the wrong doctor. But somebody, let me put it this way. There's somebody in my life that I know whose son tried to commit suicide not that long ago. I asked this person if they were seeing somebody, and they said no. I said, I just happen to know somebody that I happen to believe is the best in his field. And I said, I'll take care of it. I'm going to set up the appointment. I'll take care of the person didn't have much money. I said, I'll handle the cost of it. Get your son in there. And in about a 3 month period of time, and he did take some medication. I didn't ask. It's none of my business. This kid is a whole different kid. If we could get your son the help that he desperately needs, there are people that are equipped to help him. There are medications that help people. Depression is a real thing for some people. I've never had it, but I've known too many people that have. And so, would he, obviously, it doesn't sound like he'd be a fan of mine in any way, does it?
0: No, you know what? He works very hard, very smart gentleman, loves to play chess, and that's his
1: life. I love playing chess. I play chess.com all the time.
0: So he loved chess, and he's I took him to New York Park, and I took him to a place to fulfill his life, and also to meet other people, and basically he feels like the world is just screwed up.
1: Is he able to work?
0: Yeah, he what he does, he parks cars for a big company. He saved $38,000 in 1 year, this last year. 38.
1: So he's functioning and he goes to work every day.
0: Yeah, he goes to work every day. He feels like he's working with kids because he's going to be 35. He's working with kids and they don't, like, he goes, he comes home and he, I don't know, he comes home and when he does come home, he calls me up at 2 a.m. Now, of course I'm going to pick up. You know, would you not pick up your son's call?
1: I just believe you never give up on your children.
0: No.
1: Ever. I think, of course you got to pick up. Of course you got to pick up. Well, you know, if he's saying things like that out loud, I mean, it may become untenable where he's working. I hope that's not the case. Look, if there's anything I can do, I could ask around because I have a lot of friends in South Carolina. What part of South Carolina are you in, if you don't mind telling me?
0: Charleston. I used to.
1: You're in Charleston.
0: I used to.
1: Let me work on this. Do you think that he would go to see somebody if I found the right person?
0: Yes.
1: You think he would?
0: Yes.
1: All right. Stay on the line, and what we'll do is we'll take your number. I'm going to make a call after the show today, and we'll get back to you. And I should be able to give you a name of somebody that can help your son. You know, at least try. I mean, I have no guarantees, but I'll try. I know somebody that is so connected in the world of psychiatric care that is so good at his job. That I'm sure he probably knows somebody. He's got a great network of people that he works with, some of the best in that business. And I'm not the biggest believer. I think a lot of these shrinks are nuts. This guy's not. This guy is the real deal. He speaks, you know, in language that is relatable, and he understands medications, and I know people that he's helped, many of them. He helped this one kid that was suicidal. His kid's doing great. He's thriving even now. So, you know, that's my hope for your son, and our prayers are with you over the loss of your daughter. I'm sure it is the most heartbreaking thing anyone can go through. And hang in there, and let me see if I can help you, okay?
0: Thank you.
1: All right, my friend. God bless you. Wow. All right, Jeff in Georgia next, Sean Hannity Show. Jeff, how are you? Glad you called, sir.
2: Hey, Sean, thank you very much. First time caller, and I appreciate you taking my call. Back in the early 80s, mid-80s, I had a chance to go to active duty, had a chance to go to the DMZ in North Korea, and I know what a frightening experience that was, and that's way before the age of electronics. My question for you, coming back from China, I know that y'all had to dispose of your phones and any other memorabilia that you may have been given by the Chinese. My question...
1: They took everything I had. They took my pins, they took my credentials, they took my phone, I had a burner phone, they took it all.
2: What about your clothes? Because did y'all stay in Chinese hotels?
1: Well, obviously, if you're in China, I'm not staying in an American hotel. I mean, although they have a Four Seasons, but that was not the hotel I stayed in. But I kept on the light that says do not enter the whole time I was there. Does that mean they didn't enter my room? No, it doesn't. Before I left on vacation, you know where I get my, I got new luggage. I think the best place to get luggage, and people are going to laugh at me, is Target. Target has a bag that is big enough that is you can lift it up with your pinky, and it really does a great job. Now, it lasts like 2 or 3 years, but it's inexpensive. It does the job. It's lightweight. It's very easy to travel with, and I love going. So I went and I got new stuff from Target. That's what I did.
2: Did the government, did y'all scan your luggage? Did you scan your clothes? Did you scan any of that before getting...
1: It went, you know, you have to go through security before you get on Air Force One. They check everything.
2: Okay.
1: Did they check for bugs? I have no knowledge of that. You're telling me they may have bugged my luggage. Is that what you're telling me?
2: Yeah, I'm saying it's a possibility, you know.
1: I can bring somebody in and have it checked out and... You know, I'd hate to throw it out because I really like it. It's brand new. It's the best luggage you can get. Target. Go to Target. A super Target. It's unbelievable.
2: Better safe than sorry, my friend.
1: No, I appreciate the insight and the advice. Thank you. Anyway, 800-941-SEAN, our number if you want to be a part of the program. John is in Ohio, the Buckeye State. John, how are you? Glad you called.
3: Hello, I'm very honored to be speaking to you today, and thank you for taking my call.
1: Thank you for calling. Appreciate it. What part of Ohio are you in?
3: Just close to Mansfield, Ohio. Southern Ohio.
1: I'm sorry, close to where?
3: Mansfield.
1: Oh, I know where you are. Okay, what's going on?
3: Well, I listen to your show when I drive home from work all the time, so I can't call because I'm driving. I do my
1: thank you
3: to go out to the previous caller about his son and stuff. That's really heartbreaking. Thank
1: it
3: you.
1: Is.
3: Thank you. Before I say anything, I do want to say that I thank President Trump for everything that he's stirred up since he's been in office and things that he's completed and made better. And like I say, at least it's stirred up, and we're talking about things we never talked about before. So that's the miracle, okay? Like the fraud and stuff. And my call was about Iran. I just want to say that I'm not going to talk any bad against him or anything, but just only a month ago, he had Iran on the ropes. They didn't even have a response to anything that was going on, and he turned the negotiations over to Pakistan. And isn't Pakistan where bin Laden was hiding out for all the months, years? And it's like, why did he do that? What was the... Why did he want to do
1: that? We have not lost an inch. What makes you think that we can't pick up exactly where we left off?
3: Well, I know, sir, we can, but it's like our Navy, big part of the Navy is sitting over there bobbing up and down in the water there. They're a target in case something strange was to happen. And we can't.
1: I think now the president means it when he says he prefers peace. The president. Yes. You know, we've taken out three tiers of leadership. There is a struggle between hardliners and supposedly more moderate voices. Whether they exist or not, we'll know in short order. But it's now do or die time. And either they get this deal, they give us the dust and open the strait, or they don't. And if they don't, they're going to be pulverized. That's how this is going to end. One way or the other, the easy way or the hard way. I don't fault the president for wanting to try the peaceful way so that he doesn't have to wipe out the economy that would take probably a decade to fully recover. But he will do it. We all know that. And, you know, don't underestimate him. You know, he said he was within an hour of doing it. I don't think it'll be any different if he does it now or if he did it then. Giving, you know, in this case, you know, thinking about the 90 plus million people that have suffered for 47 years, I can't fault him for that. I just can't myself. But anyway, I do appreciate your call. It's a thoughtful call, and I understand exactly what you're saying. Maybe it's better to just end it and do it the hard way for them. 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

0: All right, that's going to wrap things up for today. A great Hannity tonight, 9 Eastern on the Fox News Channel. We are watching primaries in multiple states tonight, 6 as a specific number. Bill Hemmer will be at the big board. We have Senator Ted Cruz, Jack Keane on, it looks like, the last chance for Iran before the president acts. Charlie Hurt, Ari Fleischer, Brianna Lineman, 9 Eastern, set your DVR. Hannity on Fox. We'll see you tonight, back here tomorrow. Bill Belichick on the podcast. That's right, hanging out with Sean Hannity. 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
7: I'm Chris Turner. Here's what's trending on WHO. Charges have been filed after 2 bank robberies in Des Moines last month.
8: Des Moines police say 62-year-old Vincent Chia was arrested Tuesday after demanding cash and threatening staff at the Affinity Credit Union on East Army Post Road. He's charged with second-degree burglary. Police say 35-year-old Troy Kiefer is being charged with second-degree burglary in connection with the May 4th robbery of U.S. Bank on Walnut Street in downtown Des Moines. I'm Eva Basinger.
7: The Norwalk School District is putting up a new website with details on the $65 million bond issue that will be on the November ballot. If approved, they plan to build a new elementary school, improve safety and security at all schools, improve athletic facilities, and other upgrades. Our top national story.
9: Votes being counted now in 6 primaries tonight: Alabama, Pennsylvania, Kentucky, Georgia, Idaho, and Oregon. In a key race tonight, Republican Trump-backed Ed Gallarine defeating Republican incumbent and Trump critic Thomas Massie. as a nominee for Kentucky's 4th Congressional District. Vice President J.D. Vance says he's hoping for a diplomatic solution, but says the U.S. is locked and loaded when it comes to Iran, telling reporters this afternoon the end goal is for the regime to never have a nuclear weapon. The FBI says search warrants have been served in the investigation into yesterday's deadly shooting at the Islamic Center of San Diego. FBI agent Mark Remley says the two teenage suspects in the shooting radicalized online. Several items have been retrieved.
2: So far in this investigation, we've seized over 30 guns and a crossbow.
9: And many more items. The suspects killed three adults at the center, including a security guard, before they were found dead later from suspected self-inflicted gunshot wounds. I'm Jim Roop.
7: I'm Chris Turner. Our next update in 30 minutes. Breaking news and severe weather as it happens. On Des Moines, news, weather, and traffic station, News Radio 1040 WHO.
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15: This is Lee Habib, and this is Our American Stories, the show where America is the star and the American people. Before she was an iconic First Lady of the United States, Jackie Kennedy was a born and raised New Yorker. By 1975, when she settled full-time back into Manhattan, Grand Central Station seemed doomed. Its owners, the Penn Central Railroad, had some grand plans. A decade earlier, Penn Central had demolished Penn Station, replacing its fabulous wrought iron concourse with a cramped terminal squashed beneath the newly built Madison Square Garden. Here to tell the story is Natasha Wing. Natasha's best known for her The Night Before Children series. She's here to share this story from her book, How Jackie Saved Grand Central. Here's Natasha with the story.
18: I was traveling in Paris, and I believe it was 2005, and I remember going to the Musée d'Orsay, and I had discovered that it once used to be a train station, and at one point it became a museum, an art museum, but it's because the building was going to be demolished. So the people rose up and said, "You are not going to demolish this building, we're going to save it," and it finally became an art museum. So when I got back from my trip from Paris, I talked to my agent and I mentioned the Musée d'Orsay, and she said, "Well, that's interesting, because did you know that Grand Central Terminal was set to be demolished, but Jackie Kennedy Onassis stepped in and helped save it?" And I grew up in Connecticut. I live in Colorado now. But so we would go into New York City, and, you know, it was just part of the architecture, part of the flavor of being in the city. And I never associated it with a former first lady. But in the Grand Central Terminal, I did come across a plaque, and I'll read it to you. "In memory and honor of Jacqueline Kennedy Onassis. In an age when few people sought to preserve the architectural wonders that are a daily reminder of our rich and glorious past, a brave woman rose in protest to save this terminal from demolition. Because of her tireless and valiant efforts, it stands today as a monument to those who came before us and built the greatest city known to mankind. Preserving this great landmark is one of her many enduring legacies. The people of New York City are forever grateful." And I saw that and I'm like, oh my gosh, I have to write this story, because billions of people probably passed by this little plaque every day and didn't even connect that she was involved in saving this wonderful building. So just a little bit of background about Grand Central. It was one of the largest and grandest railroad terminals in the world. And it opened in 1913. And I'm going to read an excerpt. "Some called it a work of art, with its pink marble steps, majestic sculptures, dazzling chandeliers, towering windows, and cerulean vaulted ceiling painted with gold leaf constellations." So it was the hub of people coming in and out of the city. It took 10 years to build and cost $65 million. So in the 1940s, which was the peak of train travel, 65 million passengers came in and out of New York City every year via the trains. So not only did Grand Central Terminal act as a way to get people in and out of the city, it was also a big community gathering spot. And so this is where politicians made, you know, important speeches. This is where they would close it down and have a New Year's Eve dances. And artist Andy Warhol actually threw an underground party there. And there has been movies filmed there. Like, probably the most memorable one was North by Northwest by Alfred Hitchcock. Cary Grant was in that one. And The Cotton Club by Francis Coppola was filmed there. And The Fisher King. So again, it's another example of, this wasn't just a train station. This was a community center, and it was almost like having a miniature village within a city. So there was another station that was actually considered even more beautiful than Grand Central Terminal, and it was Penn Station. And Penn Station was also built in the Beaux-Arts style. It was considered a masterpiece and one of the greatest architectural works in New York City. In 1963, it was demolished, and people were just shocked. They were kind of caught off by surprise by the developers. They ended up building, well, now today is Madison Square Garden. And then when they heard that Grand Central Terminal was going to suffer from the same fate, they rose up and said, oh no, this is not going to happen twice. So in 1975 is when the Committee to Save Grand Central was formed. And shortly after is when Jackie O became involved in it. So I believe you have a recording of Jackie's speech that she gave January 30th, 1975 in Grand Central Terminal to plea for saving the building. So take a listen.
19: I think if we don't care about our past, we can't have very much hope for our future. And we've all heard that it's too late, or that it has to happen, or that it's inevitable. But I don't think that's true. Because I think if there is a great effort, even if it's at the 11th hour, you can succeed. And I think, and I know that that's what we'll do.
18: Truly, it started when she was in the White House. And when she became a first lady in 1961, her and President John F. Kennedy and their children moved into the White House. So she looked around and the walls needed painting. The furniture was all shabby. And she also was like, well, where's all the mementos of all the presidents that came before us? So she took it upon herself to renovate the White House, because it is the people's home, essentially. So she wanted to make it a place that Americans could be proud of, and then also visit and learn a little bit about the past presidents.
15: 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When we come back, more of Natasha Wing, the story of how Jackie Kennedy Onassis saved Grand Central, here on Our American Stories. 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

0: we return to Our American Stories and the story of how Jackie Kennedy Onassis saved Grand Central. Let's continue with Natasha Wing. Let's pick up where we last left off.
1: So what she did is she went down into the basement of the White House and drug up furniture. Like a history detective, Jackie tracked down lost presidential treasures, the desk used by Rutherford B. Hayes, candelabras purchased by James Monroe, a chandelier bought by Ulysses S. Grant. Room by room, she restored the dreary mansion into a stately home that made Americans proud. She was really meticulous about the details and then working with designers to get the house back up to a very presentable home that Americans could be proud of. So Jackie led preservation efforts beyond the walls of the White House, too. When the neighborhood across the street from the presidential residence was set for destruction to make way for modern court and office buildings, Jackie persuaded the developers to stop. She used her position as First Lady to get the plans changed. Old buildings were preserved rather than torn down, and new buildings were built to match the original architectural style. The restoration of the White House and the neighborhood of Lafayette Square led to the National Historic Preservation Act of 1966, which helps develop national heritage treasures. In 1970, Lafayette Square became a National Historic Landmark. So a lot of the challenges with this story were trying to figure out how to make a building interesting. And I knew that's what the committee to save Grand Central Terminal was feeling like. They were looking at this as something more than just a building to save. It was history, it was people, it was transportation, it was a community gathering place. It was a place you can shop and meet your friends for lunch, and what it actually represented to people of New York City. And actually people around the world, if you think about it, it's called, you know, the gateway to the city that never sleeps, but it's also a gateway to the United States. A lot of people fly into New York City, or they take the train or subway into Grand Central Terminal, and then they go from there to discover America. So it is a gateway. It started off as a court case that was set in New York City, and not many people knew about what was going on, you know, with the wanting to build a skyscraper or demolish Grand Central Terminal as far as Americans. So it was more like a New York City story. When Jackie read about the demolition on the front page of the newspaper, she was like, oh no, this is not going to happen. I am going to get involved. And once she became involved and put out a plea to Americans to help save the building, they would mail in $5 checks or $1 checks, anything to help. And it kind of became America's fight too, because like I said, it was the gateway to America and everybody knows what this Grand Central Terminal is. And so it then elevated the fight to the Americans want to save this, not just New York City residents. So this case went back and forth. And so at one point, Jackie was desperate. She was a very good writer. She sat down and I found this letter she wrote to the mayor, Mayor Beam, the mayor of New York City. And it's really, for me, it was like a chill moment to see her handwriting, because it wasn't a typed letter. It was, she sat down at her desk and wrote it out by hand. And so she wrote, "I write to you about Grand Central Station with a prayer that you will see fit to have the City of New York appeal Judge Sapolis's decision. Is it not cruel to let our city die by degrees, stripped of all her proud moments, until there will be nothing left of her history and beauty to inspire our children? If they are not inspired by the past of our city, where will they find the strength to fight for her future? Americans care about their past, but for short-term gain, they ignore it and tear down everything that matters." And this is a court case that the interesting thing about it is it ended up going all the way to the Supreme Court. And it was the first case that was about historic preservation. And that's why everybody was holding their breath. Like Jackie, she was super nervous about which way this was going to go, because we all know the Supreme Court is pretty much the final word. So in 1978, it was a 6-3 rule in favor of saving Grand Central Terminal. And that's how the preservationists looked at it. They're like, oh my gosh, now we have the ability to save buildings that we have in our own cities because of Jackie. So after the Supreme Court ruled in favor of the preservation group to save Grand Central Terminal, then that's when the work began. Because what was left of years of neglect was the ceilings were just covered in soot. Smoke from the trains would come up and get stuck on the ceiling. More people smoked back then, so there was a lot of cigarette smoke. And during World War II, they blacked out the windows. So if planes flew overhead, they wouldn't identify the building and bomb it. So windows were blacked out and really ugly advertisements were set up all over the place. So they were covering, you know, the beautiful details of the woodwork and the marble and the walls and everything. And then the homeless were starting to take over and sleep in there. And it was just not a really pleasant place to visit. And people felt if they had to go there, they would try to get through there as quick as possible. And then when the restoration started, Jackie also was involved in that. And she helped the architects who were working on it look at original drawings and photos of the building when it was in its glory. And so their intention was to try to restore it as much as they could back to its initial glory. So it took about $200 million and a team of craftsmen to get the work done. And it took about 2 decades before they could make the place shine again. So it was not until 1998 that it was rededicated. But during the restoration period, in order to convince the people of New York City that it was worth putting all this money into restoring this building, is they just cleaned a small little square of the ceiling, and suddenly people could see that beautiful blue underneath, and they were like, wow, I didn't even know that was there. You couldn't see, there's golden constellations painted up on the ceiling. And the funny thing about that is they're actually backwards. So the artist who did the constellation artwork on the ceiling had it backwards. So the way they explained it was, it's as if you're looking at the constellations, if you're way out in the solar system and looking down at the constellations, maybe like a God's eye view of the constellations. So that was their kind of excuse of why they're backwards. So it was a big deal in 1998 when it was rededicated. Most New Yorkers had never seen Grand Central looking so glorious, and it was time to celebrate. Yet one person was missing. Jackie had died 4 years earlier. Many people honored her memory by visiting Grand Central to write messages in memorial books and linger in the beautiful space she had helped preserve.
0: A terrific job on the production, editing, and storytelling by our own Greg Hengler. And a special thanks to Natasha Wing. She's the author of the well-known and best-selling children's series, The Night Before. And she's also the author of How Jackie Saved Grand Central, the true story of Jacqueline Kennedy's fight for an American icon. And praise God, she fought for this beautiful space in one of our great American cities. If we don't care about our past, we won't care about our future. And then, of course, what she did, that letter to the mayor, just how beautiful. And in the end, using all of her credibility and her popularity. And in 1998, it was saved. $200 million, 2 decades worth of work. And Jackie Kennedy Onassis never got to see it. She died in 1994. But her work and her efforts live on. And by the way, we try to do the same thing Jackie O did right here with this show, preserving the good and beautiful things in life so we can remember who we were. The story of Jackie Kennedy and how she saved Grand Central, here on Our American Stories.
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0: 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Have you ever wondered where the bell comes from in Taco Bell? Here to tell the story is Simon Whistler from the Today I Found Out YouTube channel and its sister, the Brain Food Show podcast. Also contributing to this story is Gustavo Arellano. He's the author of Ask a Mexican and Taco USA, How Mexican Food Conquered America. Let's take a listen.
1: In 1946,

0: Americans wanted Mexican food. Americans wanted authentic Mexican food.
1: A big fan of Mexican takeout himself, he thought that Mexican food lovers needed a fast food option, as people often had to wait a while to get a good taco on the go. So Bell began scheming, in his own words. "My plan for experimenting with tacos was to obtain a location in a Mexican neighborhood. That way, if tacos were successful, potential competitors would write it off to the location and assume that the idea wouldn't sell anywhere else." With his new location secured, Bell began with what he knew, hot dogs. Both regular hot dogs and chili dogs were on the menu, and the chili dogs had a secret sauce on them that would later become the basis for the taco sauce we know today.
2: How did Taco Bell sauce packets get so saucy?
1: While those were selling, Bell was researching tacos and coming up with ways to produce them quickly. Many Mexican food restaurants stuffed the shells, then fried them, which was partially why it took so long. Bell decided he would fry the shells and then stuff them, meaning he could have fried shells ready to go before the customers lined up. It took a while to work out all the kinks, but Bell soon hit upon a deep fryer that suited his needs. At the taco's debut, they cost 19 cents each, about $1.61 today. According to Bell, "I'll never forget the first taco customer because, naturally, I was really concerned about his reaction. He was dressed in a suit, and as he bit into the taco, the juice ran down his sleeve and dripped onto his tie. I thought, we've lost this one. But he came back, amazingly enough, and said, 'That was good. I'll take another one.'"
0: So I bought the biography of the man who invented Taco Bell. His name was Glenn Bell. So I'm reading in his biography, and he admits that he got the idea for Taco Bell from a restaurant across the street from his hamburger and hot dog stand off Route 66 in San Bernardino. It was a Mexican restaurant, and he would just see lines of people for these tacos. And so every night after he'd close shop, he'd go across the street, order some tacos, take them back to his place, and try to decipher how those tacos were made. So he admits to all of this. So Glenn Bell opens up his taco stand now right across the street from Mi La Cafe, then opens two other chains before creating Taco Bell in 1964 in the city of Downey. It's a suburb of Los Angeles. So I go to Irene and I say, "Is all of this true?" She's like, "Yeah, we remember him. We would always see this white man coming in every night, and we could tell he's trying to rip off our recipe." So eventually my father-in-law goes up to him and say, "Look, if you're going to rip me off, at least rip me off right." So he invited him into his kitchen to teach him how to make tacos properly. And so I asked Irene, "Well, does it bother your family that Glenn Bell created a multi-billion dollar empire off of your family's heritage?" And she's like, "Eh, good for him. You know, he's been around, they've been around for like 60 some years. We've been around for 80 years. But besides, our tacos are way better than his."
1: Business was booming. Bell ended up opening another stand in Barstow that sold tacos and shakes, and a few years later, he opened three stands dedicated to tacos, which he called Tacotia. Obviously, it didn't end there. Bell became more and more ambitious. Even when the three stores started raking in $50,000 a year each, he was happy to give them up for the chance to expand into Los Angeles. The move was risky. Bell bought two lots to build restaurants on, but in doing so, he became strapped for cash. To solve the problem, he ended up partnering with a few of the LA Rams footballers who were training near a Tacotia and loved the food. Together, they were able to build several stores and make a profit in their first year, quite the accomplishment for a single restaurant, let alone a few, in their debut. The restaurants were called El Tacos. However, Bell wanted a business that he solely owned, so he built essentially the exact same restaurant but rebranded it as Taco Bell in 1962 in Downey. He followed it up with eight other small Taco Bells on Long Beach. He then set about franchising the restaurant with the first Taco Bell franchise purchased in 1964. This first franchise, run by an old LA policeman, did unbelievably well, and the owner was reportedly bringing in around $10,000 per month, which is around $74,000 today, almost right away. After that raging success, it's no wonder that people were clamoring to own a Taco Bell. A mere 3 years later, in 1967, they opened their 100th restaurant in Anaheim. Just 3 years after that, the company went public with 325 restaurants in 1970. What had once been a tiny hot dog stand had evolved into a huge Mexican fast food company in just a little over a decade.
0: It's very easy to make fun of, you know, non-Mexicans and their relationship with Mexican food. I'm sure you've seen recently that a poll showed that Taco Bell was the best Mexican restaurant in the United States, and people are crying, "Oh my God, Americans are so dumb with their Mexican food." No, you are discrediting Americans.

0: the main movers in making Mexican food more quote-unquote authentic have always been Americans. They have always been pushing for the next great quote-unquote authentic thing. And by the way, for the people who say hard-shell tacos is not real Mexican food, the recipe has not changed since 1938. And it came with the founders of Mitla from where they came from, in the state of Jalisco in Mexico. So it's a hard-shell taco with ground beef, green cabbage, red tomatoes, and then the blizzard of yellow cheese. And then you ask them, well, you know, you don't have yellow cheese in Mexico. Yeah, in the 1930s, there was no Mexican cheese up in Mexico, so you had to make do with what you have. And then you bite it, it's like eating living, breathing, tasty history. It's amazing.
1: Taco Bell celebrated its 50th anniversary in 2012, 2 years after the death of its founder. It now boasts some 5,600 restaurants, 350 franchisees, and over 150,000 employees.
0: People love to trash Taco Bell. I will defend it only in the sense that I really view it as an ambassador for Mexican food. So it opened up in places that no Mexicans were. It whetted people's appetite for something that they knew was going to be better, that was following on their paths.
1: Bonus facts. Taco Bell almost started out as a mini golf course. Thinking about what people might want to invest in after the war, Bell thought they might want to return to fun pre-war activities like mini golf. However, he didn't have quite enough money to run a golf course, so he opted for the hot dog stand instead. And incidentally, a man named Ed Hackbarth was employed to run the second taco and shake stand in Barstow. He went on to found Del Taco.
2: Yo quiero Taco Bell.
1: The popular Taco Bell Chihuahua was featured in many Taco Bell ads from 1997. Her name was Gidget, and she became so popular that they started making toys in her likeness. When they stopped using the dog in 2000, revenue dropped by 6%, the largest decrease in Taco Bell history. It's thought that they stopped using Gidget because she was portrayed as a stereotype. Gidget was euthanized at the age of 15 after a stroke in 2009.
3: And a terrific job on the production, editing, and storytelling by our own Greg Hengler. And what a story you heard. My goodness, it all started with Glenn Bell. Now we know where the word bell comes from. He couldn't do the old putt-putt thing, so he decided to do food stands instead. And sooner or later had this insight that he wanted to start doing Mexican fast food because he'd been such a fan of Mexican takeout. The story of the Marine who turned his hot dog stand into America's largest Mexican food chain, here on Our American Stories.
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3: 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This is the story about Fanny Farmer, the mother of level measurements. Take it away, Greg Hengler.
21: Cooking in the late 1800s was unpredictable, tiresome, and difficult. Recipes were passed down in families, but often contained vague, if any, actual measurements. If the ingredients were named, home cooks might have been directed to add a pinch or a dash, or to make a pie crust. On January 7th, 1896, a young woman from Boston changed everything when she published her first cookbook.

0: Fannie Merritt Farmer's self-published tome, the 1896 Boston Cooking School Cookbook, was 600 pages and contained almost 1,500 recipes and sold for $2. I asked Ken Albala, professor of history and food studies at University of Pacific in California, if what history says about Fannie Farmer is accurate.
1: Fannie Farmer is usually credited with having introduced measurements to cooking and a list of ingredients and basically the modern recipe format. That's not quite true. There were measurements before, and in fact, some authors use precise measurements 5 centuries before. What she does introduce is the level measuring cups. So if you take a cup of flour or sugar or something, she says to use the flat end of a knife and scrape it off to get a level measure. And the assumption was that cooking is not an art, it's a science, and that if you get your measurements exact, you're going to have the same results every time, which of course is not true because ovens are erratic and ingredients change depending on the weather. Flour especially, really, most of the world measures it by weight for some reason in the U.S., and my instinct says, and I can't really prove this, but is that we had people selling measuring cups, and that's why it caught on in the U.S., is that we assumed, you know, every time you scoop a cup of flour, as long as you give it a level measure, somehow it's going to come out to be the same thing all the time. And, you know, that's just a pretense, and it matters in baking, perhaps, but certainly no other type of cooking does it really matter how much you throw in of everything. So our reputation in that respect is a little skewed, I would say. I think what is fascinating about her is, of course, she was a businesswoman, you know, and she didn't found the Boston Cooking School. She inherited it from Mrs. Lincoln, who actually even had a cookbook preceding hers. But for some reason, hers is the one that caught on. The publishers didn't think it would. In fact, they made her pay for the first print run, which is sort of not a nice thing to do for an author. It says, we don't really trust you, but, you know, maybe if you make the money, we'll publish it, but you have to take the risk. And the irony of it is, of course, it sold millions of copies, and she held the copyright, so she got all the profits from that, not the publisher.
0: Fannie Farmer's cookbook sold over 4 million copies during her lifetime. Fannie planned on going to college, but a stroke at the age of 16 left her paralyzed and forced her to stay at home. Eventually, she would walk again, though she would always maintain a limp. Here's Professor Albala.
1: And I think it's probably why, after doing the cookbook, which is very well known, she did a book of convalescent cookery, what you should feed sick people. And of course, the idea, this is something I've actually written about, so it's the only thing I can speak of, you know, with direct authority about Fannie Farmer, is that I think her own personal experience gave her some insights into what to feed people when they're sick or convalescing. And what struck me as being very fascinating is the idea of what you feed people who are recuperating is that doesn't change over centuries and centuries. It's basically, you know, very soft, white, mushy food that was presumed to be easy to digest. Something comparable to baby food, if you want to think of it that way. So a lot of mush, a lot of milk toast, puddings, and things that we might not today think were, you know, necessarily so good for you or nutritious. Some concentrated broths, things like that, that were thought to be easy to digest. But she did a whole cookbook based on convalescent cookery, I think, just after the turn of the century. It's maybe 1904 or 5, somewhere in there. And we still don't really, really know what foods are best for people who are convalescing. You know, we know they need vitamins. We know they don't need things that are very difficult to digest. But they had this idea that you couldn't give sick people spices, or you couldn't give them, you know, stimulants of any kind, so no coffee and things like that. And that, we don't know that. There's no scientific basis, really, for that. You know, spices aren't necessarily bad for you or hard to digest.
0: So how does Professor Albala feel about exact measurements in cooking?
1: If you look at older cookbooks, quite often they won't give you exact measurements. They'll say, you know, definitely a pinch of this. And I think that's actually a perfectly fine way to cook. I cook that way, and I write cookbooks that way also. Some people find it infuriating. But I think, you know, if you're going to really cook, you should learn what you like. You know, if you like a lot of salt in your food, then you will understand how much to add. You know, why should you? Why should anyone trust my taste? The thing that I find amazing is, you know, a recipe will say, bake this for 15 minutes. And someone looks in the oven and it says, and they look at the dish, it's clearly not cooked yet, and they take it out anyway. And they say, well, the recipe says 15 minutes. It's like, well, no, trust your senses. You know, trust what you can learn through experimentation, and eventually you'll find out what you like. So I think an exact recipe, of which Fanny Farmer is not the inventor, but certainly contributed to our sense that cooking should be a science, I think what that does is comparable to what a GPS device does. You know, it gives you the directions. You come to depend on it. You never really learn where you are. You never really learn how to navigate, or you, even if you did know how to navigate, you come to trust the GPS device rather than your own instinct. And it unskills you. It really, I think people who follow recipes also come to trust them so explicitly and think, oh, if I veer one inch from this, the whole dish is going to be ruined, which 99% of the time, that's not the case. Maybe if you're doing cakes or very delicate pie crusts, you know, a little bit too much of anything might ruin it, but it's still going to be edible. It's still going to be fine. And I think for most recipes, you know, anything you cook, it's not really going to matter.
0: Fanny Farmer revolutionized the domestic cooking world, but Professor Albella leaves us with this cookbook caution.
1: So I think in a sense, I would almost blame Fanny Farmer for the impression that exact recipes are the only way to cook, and the cookbook authors must give you an exact measurement, an exact cooking time, a temperature in the oven or stove top, and that sort of thing really isn't under anyone's control, and we have the impression that it is. And I think it's made us de-skilled. I think in the long run, she's actually contributed to our not knowing how to cook so much, because we depend on exact recipes, pseudo-scientific recipes. And I can understand why modern cookbook authors follow in her footsteps. It's because they want to copyright their exact wording and their measurements and all this stuff, and they want to give the impression to the reader that this is going to work. All you have to do is trust me and follow it, when what they're doing is preventing the cook from trusting themselves and trusting their own instinct and feeling the pan, feeling the spices and throwing them in and tasting it and seeing if it needs more. You know, that sort of thing is, I think, essential to cooking, and especially cooking so you like what you make, you know, is not trusting someone.

0: In 1902, Fanny Farmer left the Boston Cooking School to open Miss Farmer's School of Cookery, aimed not at professional cooks, but at training housewives. Though she suffered another paralytic stroke later in life, she continued lecturing. In fact, 10 days before her death in 1915, she delivered a lecture from her wheelchair. A revised version of her book, now known as Fanny Farmer's Cookbook, is still in print today, over 100 years after its first printing. I'm Greg Hengler, and this is Our American Stories.
1: And thanks for that, as always, Greg. And by the way, my grandfather, Leo, taught me measurements. Here's the tomatoes, learn how to taste it, and make it different every night. And you want to throw in the sausage and the meatball, throw it in there. You want to put in some extra garlic, go for it. And so it was always intuitive, but Fanny taught a lot of people how to cook, and especially housewives. Great story, Fanny Farmer's story, here on Our American Stories.

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7: In primaries tonight, six states held them. Senator Tommy Tuberville projected to win the Republican primary for Alabama governor. Andy Barr is projected to win the Republican Senate primary in Kentucky. The Trump-backed candidate came out on top of a very crowded field that included former Attorney General Daniel Cameron. On the Democratic side, Charles Booker is projected to win his party's primary. Both candidates want to fill the open Senate seat left by retiring Republican Senator Mitch McConnell. The Senate passed a war powers resolution today meant to limit President Trump's Iran war powers. It marks the first time it's passed after several failed attempts. Republican Senators Susan Collins of Maine, Lisa Murkowski of Alaska, Rand Paul of Kentucky, and Bill Cassidy of Louisiana joined Democrats to pass the motion 50-47. Senator John Fetterman of Pennsylvania was the only Democrat to oppose it. If it passes in the House, it will surely be vetoed by President Trump. The FBI says the two teen suspects behind the deadly shooting at the Islamic Center of San Diego were radicalized online. FBI agent Mark Remley adding that agents served several search warrants connected with the deceased suspects and retrieved scores of weapons and ideological writings about who they hated, including a manifesto.
8: We are thoroughly investigating this case to learn everything we can, and we'll not stop until we get to the bottom of what happened and why.
7: The suspects killed three adults at the center before they were later found dead from suspected self-inflicted gunshot wounds. Vice President J.D. Vance says he's hoping for a diplomatic solution, but says the U.S. is ready to resume its military campaign against Iran if a peace deal is not reached.
9: We want to see not just the commitment to not have a nuclear weapon, but the commitment to work with us on a process to ensure that not just now, not just when Donald Trump is president, but years down the road, that the Iranians are not rebuilding that nuclear capability.
7: Vance says President Trump has instructed his team to aggressively negotiate. I'm Jim Roop.
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13: 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Louis Armstrong was the founding father of jazz and one of last century's towering cultural figures who forever changed the face of American music. Here to tell the story is Lawrence Berggren, who wrote the definitive biography on the man known as Pops, Louis Armstrong, An Extravagant Life. 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
14: Look here, boy. Let me tell you what they. You're the most no-goodest cat I've got in my life. You've been eating up all my red beans and rice, trying to bite me in the back of my wife, you old dog.

0: I'm going to talk about somebody who really occupies a special place in my heart. And, you know, I'm a biographer. I've written a number of biographies of iconic figures, everybody from Irving Berlin to Magellan to Casanova. But there's something special about Louis Armstrong. And people who know, which is, you know, a huge amount of people, know what's really special about him. And it's hard to be a biographer of Louis because he is beyond category. And usually you can sit in judgment and comment and criticize and organize. But Louis is beyond category, I feel. And his emotional affect is so overwhelming and is so inspiring that, you know, I think he's in the category by himself. As I was researching Berlin, I realized that a lot of the background of popular music had to do with jazz, with crime figures, and especially New Orleans. So I decided I would dare to do Louis Armstrong. I really didn't think I could get into that idiom for a while, but then I did, and there's something about Louis which is so open-ended that almost anyone can participate. Some people think of him as a, you know, laughing, smiling, grinning person with a white handkerchief, and he loves everybody, and that growling voice. That was true. That was not an act. That was a genuine part of him.
1: You travel a great deal. Where do you find your best audiences? In which country?
2: Everywhere I hit that note.
1: Where do you hit it
2: Notes
1: best?
2: Notes a note in any language.
1: Where do you hit it best?
2: Every time I pick up the horn.
1: What do you like least?
2: Least? Least. I don't have time to think about the least. But every time I look around, I got the horn in front of me for public. And jamming with the cats that I know. And I don't expect too much. You know, I don't have time.
0: Underlying that was an extraordinary life of hardship that he overcame again and again, coming from the very bottom of the social ladder in New Orleans, which was highly stratified, and conquering it in two ways with his immense talent, which was he never took a music lesson in his life. He just picked this up literally on the street. I'll get there in a second. And partly because of his extraordinary spirit, his a very American optimism, his resilience. That didn't mean that he was a happy clown by any means. His music, to some extent, he invented what we call jazz, reflected that, but it really came out of his specific lifestyle. But the way he overcame it, it's really extraordinary. He started out, to use a contemporary word, disadvantaged, to put it mildly. He was the son of a whore. He was married to a whore. He was surrounded by whores much of his early life. And he said they were some of the best people he ever met. When I say whore, he lived near Storyville, which was the legendary red light district of New Orleans.
3: Well, it's all nice people. That's all I can say. I mean, growing up as a kid, I mean, they didn't do anything that would hurt us, and they didn't tell us anything wrong. And quite naturally, when they'd have their good times at night around the honky-tonks and things like that, most of the kids was in bed in a way they didn't pay no attention. But I made up all right. I mean, I didn't overdo it.
0: One of his early formative experiences when he was a kid, 10 or 12 years old, was he was sent to reform school. He was arrested for petty crime. And this reform school was a dreadful place. However, his paradoxical reaction to it was he felt it was one of the best things that ever happened to him. He admired the discipline that the people who ran it were trying to instill in him. And occasionally, if you can imagine this is true, when he got to New Orleans as an adult, he would go back to visit and remind them of who he was. And, you know, renew his acquaintance.
3: Well, when I went to the Sunset, which was owned by Mr. Joe Glazer, my manager, after that, I used to see a lot of the boys sitting around, and Al Capone and his brigade would come in. You
4: saw Al Capone?
3: Yeah, many times. We had some bad boys in New Orleans. Are you kidding? We had some boys just as tough as Al Capone's boys right there in New Orleans when I was coming up selling newspapers, and they followed my life up, you know, from the time I left the honky-tonks to come up north and blow. And I went down there in 1931 to play at the Suburban Garden. But this night, they done propped this man up to It's a big deal. Now you bring on Louis Armstrong, he's a New Orleans boy, and blah, blah, blah. But a second before this cat had to go to that mic and bring me on, he walked away and said, I just can't introduce that nigga. Can't do it. So the Dalton brothers want to wash him with them, you know what I mean? But anyhow, they come to me and say, told me what he says. I said, well, don't worry about it, you know? I said, give me a card, boys. And I walked to that mic, and you're, ta-da, shim, and I walked to that mic. And before I opened my mouth, there's all the white boys that I was raised with, you know, sitting up there, sharp. And they hollering, Denver, Satch, and blah, blah, blah, blah. Man, you thought the walls was coming in.
4: And you've been listening to Lawrence Berggren tell the story of Louis Armstrong, and you heard from Louis Armstrong himself. What a voice. What a life. What a remarkable thing to understand that one of the worst experiences of his life, being sent to reform school, also had an upside. When we come back, more of the remarkable life story of Louis Armstrong here on Our American Stories. Lee Habib here. 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
4: And we continue with Our American Stories and with Lawrence Berggren, who wrote the definitive biography of the man known as Pops. Let's continue where we left off, picking up with Armstrong himself.
3: Before I open my mouth, there's all the white boys that I was raised with. You know, sitting up there, sharp, done got rich, maybe their fathers done left them the produce places and different things. They were, when we was kids, we'd hang around, and after school, we'd go out in the lots and play cowboys and Indians with old broken slates and things like that. You know what I mean? Mm-hmm. We was the Indians. And I've stood there 20 minutes, and they hollering, "Dipper, Satch, blah, blah, blah, blah." Man, you thought the walls was coming in. And this announcer standing there, you say, "Well, I didn't know this would happen in the South, in New Orleans. It never happened before." So they fired him and everything, and I took over myself.
0: I can't imagine, but this was Louis, you know, really extraordinary. So that was actually a positive experience and may have been his making in a way, because it gave him a sense of self-discipline, which he lacked as a small person and young person until that point. The New Orleans sound was already in existence before Louis came along, and he got to it the most unlikely way. He was on his own at a very early age, living on the street, hustling for nickels and dimes, playing and singing and trying to attract attention and just trying to survive, you know, as a street kid, as a street musician. And he was always looking for, especially as a younger person, for sponsors, people who could help him in some way. One of them was the by now legendary family Karnofsky. The Karnofskys had come to New Orleans from Russia. They were Jewish. They were, to a certain extent, outcasts as well. He helped them with their rag-picking trade, and through his efforts with them as a young child, he came across a tin bugle that he found in the street. It was dirty. It was corroded. They picked it up. They cleaned it off so it was usable, and he started to play, to blow, as he would say. He kept on blowing for the rest of his life on that cornet and on other instruments. But at that point, he was simply using it to attract attention for their business as he was going down the street with them.
3: As a youngster in the little orphanage home in New Orleans, I was the bugler of the institution. And when I got to be around 13 or 14 years old, they took me off the bugle and put me in the little brass band. Finally, they made me the leader of the little band on the cornet. So we got so good that we could play the Saints of Washington for the boys to march to church every Sunday.
0: And so those were his beginnings. It was not Juilliard. It was, you know, he never had a musical lesson in his life. I think he would have been stymied if he had. So anything he picked up in jazz was from other musicians or was intuitive. And then there was also his great enthusiasm and zest for life as he got older. You know, that's what was so captivating. I'd just like to read you a paragraph, if I could, from the book, my description of what it was like to encounter Louis. In the beginning, he was a sound, and only a sound, a strange blend of happy cacophony and tormented caterwauling. Nothing like it had been heard before. Not in New Orleans, where he was born in 1901, or Chicago, or St. Louis, where he played as an emerging virtuoso cornetist. And certainly not in New York, where Duke Ellington said of his first exposure to that sound, nobody had ever heard anything like it, and its impact could not be put into words. Nor had it ever been heard in Europe, or in South America, or Africa. But everywhere it would be known as the sound of America. Now, how that happened is an extraordinary alchemy, because when you think of some of the most famous Americans or Americans who are examples of American music, culture, or something, Louis Armstrong comes to mind. Unlike almost anybody else, he came from, you know, the most unlikely background, and he established more popular songs than any other musician. And, you know, he really played two instruments. There was the cornet, and then, of course, his voice. the growling voice, and then the interplay of the two, you know, it was unmistakable.
12: Is anyone finer in the state of Carolina? If there is, then you know, show to me, Dinah. The dick not blazing, we love the city's gazing to the eyes of Dinah Lee. Baby, every night, one eye, shake my fine palm, cut my dynamite, change your mind, love it, it is
0: you know, it's not a sweet voice, not for fun that you would want to lull you to sleep, but there was something so reassuring and authentic about it that it was part of what made Louis Louis. He also was in general, but there are some exceptions, an innocent. He was often, people took more advantage of him than he did of them. He did occasionally get into fights, fist fights. Life in New Orleans could be very brutal, but and more he embraced music and performing as his avenue to communicating with other people, the more extraordinarily secure and popular he became. There were ups and downs along the way. Becoming a jazz musician at that time was not an easy route. He was often broke, cheated on by the people he worked with or promoters. He developed his own language, his own lingo, which persists

0: Zot. Many of that doctor Zot. Yes. Good evening, everybody.
1: He was really resilient. Something would come along, and, you know, he would pick up another gig. Eventually, he, in his search for someone who could be his protector and a source of financial stability, he came across Joe Glazer. And Joe Glazer was disreputable, to put it mildly. He was a fight promoter who later became Louis' manager and other managers, but he was also a gangster. And that was part of the way he was effective. You didn't really want to cross Joe Glazer. Did he treat Louis well? Well, yes and no. Since he said Joe Glazer was his boss, his protector, his manager, he got a measure of security because you didn't want to mess with Joe Glazer, who was a tough guy from the mob. On the other hand, he always shortchanged Louis Armstrong. Playing jazz in general was not a good way to become rich at that time, and nobody really knows how much of Louis' earnings Joe Glazer helped himself to, but it was more than, you know, would be considered fair or acceptable. Louis didn't care. He needed the security and the legitimacy, and Joe Glazer gave it to him. He managed to get Louis into various venues and neighborhoods that would otherwise have been closed to him, even in New Orleans. So this was a very important connection. Eventually it led to recording contracts and his incredibly productive output. It was nightclubs, gambling establishments, sometimes a riverboat, sometimes something that was high society. But it was a long time until he got there.
2: And you've been listening to Lawrence Berggren tell the story of Louis Armstrong. And my goodness, he just hustled on the streets. He was a street kid looking for an advantage, looking for an opportunity. I worked for a Jewish man who ultimately just bought and sold things off the street. And in the end, found a bugle and started to play. And pretty soon he was in a corner band as a young man, and pretty soon was the leader of that band. He learned music from other musicians, picked stuff up by intuition. It wasn't exactly Juilliard, Lawrence Berggren said, but he had a sound, and nothing had ever sounded like what Louis sounded like before. As Duke Ellington said, nobody ever heard anything like it. My goodness, if Duke Ellington is going to say that about you, well, that's true. When we come back, more of this remarkable American story, Louis Armstrong's story, here on Our American Stories.
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2: And we continue with our American stories and with Lawrence Berggren, who wrote what I believe the definitive biography on the man known as Pops. And the book is called Louis Armstrong, An Extravagant Life. Pick it up at Amazon or wherever you get your books. Let's pick up where we last left off.
1: You know, there were racial codes, and segregation was the order of the day.
20: I was determined. I had a chance to play with the best seven musicians coming through because I was pretty good myself, or else they wouldn't have tolerated with me, you know? You got to be good or bad is the devil.
21: When the saints marching in.
20: You can't take it for granted. Even if we have 2-3 days off, I still had to blow that horn a few hours to keep up the chops.

0: attribute the popularity of marijuana that started at around that time in the jazz world to Louis Armstrong because people wanted to emulate him. Well, that might be true. And he certainly was a popularizer of it. People certainly wanted to be like Louis in that respect. He felt it was essential both for his music and for his life. Now, it probably wasn't great because when he smoked what he called a spliff, that was like almost a cigar. It was fat. It was very strong. It was not good for your lungs, to put it mildly. And it could get him in trouble with the law when he was traveling abroad because it was illegal in some places. It also accounted partly for his growly voice. When he was younger, he didn't really have a growly voice, but he felt it was essential for relaxing, the way somebody else might say, well, scotch or beer or alcohol or something else. He was not that much of a drinker, partly because so much of the booze that was around in those days was rot gut, you know, it was just banned for you. So his drug of choice, if you will, was marijuana. He was certainly aware of people around him who were unsavory. But as he said, he tried to see the good in everybody. Well, that sounds like a, you know, something they'd say, oh, right, okay, it sounds sort of saccharine. But that was really true in Louis. And I think he earned it through painful experience in life, which he authentically recorded. So his life, as well as his music, is a document about the American spirit. I think both the difficult side, the hard side, the unfairness and the cruelty, and the optimism and the striving. I think this reached its culmination in his later life when he sang It's a Wonderful World, which has now become, you know, sort of a saccharine song, but he really meant it. It was a huge hit.
1: The colors of the rainbow, so pretty.

to be able to say, after all he had been through, that it's a wonderful world was really an extraordinary affirmation. You know, as I encountered Louis or talked to people about Louis, you didn't get a range of opinions. You got one. Louis was just a fantastic character. I was skeptical to begin with, but he realized that he had this spirit that I'm talking about, which was really contagious. I don't know of anybody who doesn't love Louis. I'm sure they're out there somewhere. They might not have fully appreciated him, or they might have thought he was a simple person, which he wasn't. He was not educated in a formal way, but he was highly perceptive about people and very analytical. Now, one of the things I liked about him, besides his sense of humor and his virtuosity and resilience, the name of the songs that he performed and played were just so beguiling. Basin Street Blues, King of the Zulus, Struttin' with Some Barbecue, Sugarfoot Stomp, Chicago Breakdown, You Rascal You, you know, which was said about I'll be glad when you're dead, you rascal you. Weatherbird, Muskrat Ramble, Big Butter and Eggman. I remember when I was a kid, I was at kind of very simple summer camp. And whenever it was a rainy day, they would play Muskrat Ramble on the PA system. That was my first exposure to Louis Armstrong. It's ebullient. It's joyful. It's crazy. What's a Muskrat Ramble?

0: that kind of benign anarchy, you know, was part of his popularity. And he was also, in terms of his temperament, different from other jazz musicians. You could say of his era, Duke Ellington had a very upbeat, ebullient temperament. Not as ebullient as Louis. I don't think anybody could be as ebullient as Louis. But if you go to Miles Davis and bebop, completely different, introverted, sullen, hard drugs, also a genius, self-destructive, etc. Louis, early on, discovered that he had a fondness or an instinct for being a father. Perhaps the worst tragedy that occurred to him, he was with his wife/girlfriend, Daisy, in New Orleans, and he adopted her son, who was named Clarence. They had a house with a porch, as houses in New Orleans often do, and Clarence was out there playing one day, and he slipped, and he fell on his head, you know, on the ground. He didn't die, but he was never the same after that. He got appropriate medical treatment, but he always was not right in the head, to use a hackneyed expression, the rest of his life. Louis felt incredibly guilty that this had happened, that he hadn't been, you know, actually on the porch to watch carefully what could happen to Clarence. And he adopted Clarence and took care of Clarence for the rest of Louis Armstrong's life.
1: 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More of his story here on Our American Story.
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1: And we continue with Our American Stories and with Lawrence Berggren, the author of Louis Armstrong and Extravagant Life. Let's pick up where we last left off.
0: Throughout his life, Louis never really became wealthy. He earned a fair amount of money. Joe Glazer took a lot. He gave away a lot. Many jazz musicians died broke or near broke. Louis was certainly not broke. He died a celebrity. He was living in New York at that point. Nevertheless, he needed the money to survive, but he wasn't particularly competitive about it. What he really needed to do to survive was play music or encounter all sorts of people.
17: I'm just so glad to sit in a band with guys like King Oliver and Johnny Dodd, Sidney Vishy, and them greats. That was my happiness. See, the average guy, when he comes to be a star, the public wish that on him and things like that. Because I was just satisfied sitting at tailgate there in the wagons, and another wagon would pull up on the corner, and then we'd chain the wheels, and that was my kick, trying to blow that cat out of the wagon there.
0: Many entertainers have a crowd of people, groupies around them. Louis' idea of a great bunch of groupies were people from New Orleans, old friends, jazz musicians, working girls, i.e. prostitutes, rabbis, a few priests, and other assorted people. The more varied, the better. A totally American Louis Armstrong combination. He just loved these people. A sense of sameness was not his style. He really liked the variety, and he made an effort, if they were all with him in the same place, to introduce everybody to everybody else. Rabbi, meet the prostitute. And nuns as well. He wanted everybody to get along because he said that he saw a sense of divinity in all people. Didn't matter what kind, were they rich, poor, black, white, etc. He said he could see it. And again, just to make a comparison to Irving Berlin, where everything was so tightly controlled and it had to be note for note, just the way he intended. It was part of Berlin's excellence. With Louis, it was different. He would play notes, but what mattered to him were these tiny micro pauses and irregularities in the rhythm between the notes. And he felt this is where jazz could be found, in things that you don't necessarily hear Well, how do you respond to them? Your mind gets stimulated and replaces it or invents something to put in these little gaps. And he describes it in rather clinical detail. For him, this was the secret of syncopation and the secret of jazz. So as he became more and more aware of it, he tended to emphasize that. So he felt part of jazz was what you were hearing, you know, the notes as written, but part of it was things that you didn't hear, that the mind was being tricked or stimulated into creating as you listen to it. Because the ear anticipates sounds before you actually hear them. So you become engaged unconsciously without realizing it. And I think in some ways, it's the key to what jazz is and the improvisatory nature of it. But this was, so to speak, the gospel, so to speak, of what he was promoting. And, you know, it was based on good vibes, on spirit, on feeling. If not for Louis Armstrong, I don't know what the jazz world would be like. I would be there. But he became an exponent of New Orleans jazz in a way that was really extraordinary. And then later on, when he got into the show business mainstream with Hello Dolly and other things, he managed to remain himself almost the entire time. And, you know, the term selling out, things that we think of as being standard terms, they don't apply to him.
17: Well, people love me and my music. You know I love them. I have no problems at all with people. The minute I walk on the bandstand, they know they're going to get something good. They know jive. And they know what they're there for. And that's why they come and they leave very satisfied. I see to that. Because I don't believe in getting up there and a lot of hokum. I made a statement the other day why you don't hear of a lot of musicians that got famous and didn't stay that way, because they had the wrong idea. They figured after they got famous and they're playing to a crowd of people, they ain't playing for them there from the heart, which gave them the reputation. They got so big now they're watching the box office. So they're blowing, they're up there watching the box office and forget about them people. And when you look around, you don't hear them no more. So you don't play your public cheap at no time. I'm the audience myself. I'm my own audience. And I don't like to hear myself play bad or sing bad. So y'all know I ain't gonna do it for you.
0: In 1969, the Beatles dominated popular music. And so therefore, many, quote, old-fashioned types of American music, their day was over. So it was really a shock when Hello Dolly shot to the top of the charts and became a number one hit.
18: Hello Dolly, this is Louis Dolly. It's so nice to have you back where you belong.
0: And what was so extraordinary was that it overtook the Beatles in popularity, and that was for a while number one. It wasn't so much the song, which if you've ever seen the musical, you know, on Broadway, it's okay, yeah, it's of its time. It was his interpretation. He made it personal when he said, "This is Louis Dolly," because he went by all sorts of nicknames, and nobody ever really knew for sure how to pronounce his name. Was it Louis? Was it Louis? His name, Satchmo, which was a New Orleans abbreviation for satchel mouth because his mouth was so big.
17: You know, all the musicians in my days had nicknames. My name was Satchel Mouth, like a doctor's satchel. When I went to England, this fellow was strictly English, and he was the editor of the newspaper there. He shook my hand as I got off the train. He said, "Hello, Satchmo." So right away, my trauma bled said, "The man think you have more mouth than Satchmo." So I was stuck with it, and it turned out all right.
0: So he was introducing himself, as if he needed to, you know, in later life, as Louis. So it was a neat bit of self-promotion and also, I guess, honesty on his part. And eventually he became, instead of somebody from the margins of society, somebody who was espousing central or important values that people could instantly recognize and ascribe to, of relating to people, of freedom, and of joy. Everybody around the world knows Louis Armstrong, the music, but he did become, almost without meaning to, a goodwill ambassador for the upbeat American spirit. When GIs overseas wanted to think about or wanted to hear something American, they often thought of Louis Armstrong's jazz. You know, it was just a quintessential American sound, and it was something new. It didn't exist 100 years before, you know, and it was a composite of musical styles that came together in New Orleans, often in disreputable circumstances, like brothels, and which he promoted and refined and popularized. That is jazz. I mean, how do you define jazz? It's, well, you could, there are so many definitions of the word jazz and, you know, what that actually means, but I think Louis probably came closer to it than others. Now, there are bebop musicians and many other geniuses in the field who would have different variations, some of them white, some of them black, some of them Creole, some of them a mixture, but still, Louis was the personification of it.
1: And a terrific job on the production, editing, and storytelling by our own Greg Hengler. And a special thanks to Lawrence Berggren, who wrote what I believe is the definitive biography on the man known as Pops. And we're talking about Louis Armstrong. And the book is called Louis Armstrong, An Extravagant Life. Go to Amazon. Go to your local bookstores, wherever you get your books. Pick this up. You will smile ear to ear throughout it. And even through the suffering, Louis' response is just remarkable every time. So much to learn from this man and how he lived his life. All of us. He wasn't in it for the money. I mean, he knew that his manager was probably taking more than his fair share. But what he really wanted to do more than anything was play music with great people and meet new people. He saw divinity, the divinity and the divine in all people. He delighted in having a pastor and a prostitute, a rabbi and a barkeep, in the same place, introducing them. And the delight of his life must have been the topping of the Beatles on the charts in the late 1960s, a near impossibility. And of course, how Lawrence Berggren ended things was just a perfect way to do it. Louis Armstrong was the goodwill ambassador to the upbeat American spirit. The story of Louis Armstrong, here on Our American Stories.
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3: Polls have now closed in all six states holding primaries for U.S. House, Senate, and governor races. Voters cast ballots in key elections across Kentucky, Georgia, Alabama, Pennsylvania, Idaho, and Oregon. In Kentucky, NBC News projects Ed Gallrain will win the Republican primary for Kentucky's 4th Congressional District over Republican Congressman Thomas Massie, a vocal critic of President Trump. This was one of the top races many believed was a test to measure Trump's grip on the GOP. Elsewhere, Senator Tommy Tuberville is projected to win the Republican primary for Alabama governor. He'll face Democrat Doug Jones in the general election. Law enforcement has given an update on the investigation into Monday's deadly mosque shooting in San Diego. More from Jason Nathanson.
5: These subjects did not discriminate on who they hated.
23: FBI agent Mark Remley with more on the motives for the two teens who carried out the attack, saying they were radicalized online.
5: In the vehicle they used, we also identified writings and various ideologies outlining religious and racial beliefs of how the world they envisioned should look.
23: He says they've also seized more than 30 guns and a crossbow. Also at the news conference, police praised the three men who were killed, a security guard and two mosque members, for stopping the shooters from entering the Islamic Center and getting to the school full of young kids. I'm Jason Nathanson.
3: Vice President J.D. Vance says the U.S. is locked and loaded when it comes to Iran, but he hopes for a diplomatic solution. Vance told reporters that President Trump has instructed his team to aggressively negotiate with Iran, adding the end goal is for the regime to never have a nuclear weapon.
24: We're in a pretty good spot here, but there's an option B. And the option B is that we could restart the military campaign to continue to prosecute the case, to continue to try to achieve America's objectives.
3: Vance says the White House wants to reset the relationship with Iran, but added that it takes two to tango. Kansas City Chiefs wide receiver Rashee Rice is in custody in Texas after violating probation tied to a high-speed crash case. Court records say Rice tested positive for THC and was arrested on Tuesday. Rice is on probation in connection with a 2024 crash that injured other drivers while allegedly racing on the highway. I'm Tammy Trujillo.
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7: Polls are now closed in all six states holding primaries for U.S. House, Senate, and governor races. Voters cast ballots in key elections across Kentucky, Georgia, Alabama, Pennsylvania, Idaho, and Oregon. Republican Congressman Thomas Massie, a vocal critic of President Trump, has conceded defeat in the Republican primary for Kentucky's 4th Congressional District. Mark Mayfield has details.
8: Massie told supporters Tuesday night he wasn't running against President Trump, but was running for what he believed in.
9: I mean, we stirred up something. There is a yearning in this country for somebody who will vote for principles over party.
8: Massie was defeated by Ed Gallerain, who was backed by President Trump. This was one of the top races many believed was a test to measure Trump's grip on the GOP. I'm Mark Mayfield.
7: Elsewhere, Senator Tommy Tuberville is projected to win the Republican primary for Alabama governor. He'll face Democrat Doug Jones in the general election. The stage is set for the Oregon governor's race. Christine Drazen is projected to win the Republican primary, where she'll face incumbent Democrat Tina Kotek come November. Kotek beat Drazen 4 years ago, but the race featured a third candidate that gained 8% of the vote. A two-person race could be more competitive, especially given recent polling indicating many Oregonians aren't satisfied with Kotek's performance. The Senate passed a war powers resolution on Tuesday meant to limit President Trump's Iran war powers. It marks the first time it's passed after several failed attempts. Republican Senators Susan Collins of Maine, Lisa Murkowski of Alaska, Rand Paul of Kentucky, and Bill Cassidy of Louisiana joined Democrats to pass the motion 50-47. Cassidy lost his primary bid just days ago and voted in favor of the resolution for the first time. As before, Senator John Fetterman of Pennsylvania was the only Democrat to oppose it. If it passes in the House, the measure will surely be vetoed by Trump. The Knicks are up one game to none after stunning the Cavaliers in overtime 115-104 in the NBA Eastern Conference Finals. The Cavs will try to even up that best-of-seven series at one game apiece on Thursday. I'm Tammy Trujillo.
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0: minds, and no matter how many chocolate cookies we get, we aren't going to change them. Landry responded to that by saying there's only one line, and it's red, white, and blue. He spoke with reporters while in Greenland.
1: But I found that Greenland was not on the map until Donald Trump put it on the map. He wants to create opportunities here in Greenland, and that's my job.
0: Landry said before Trump, the U.S. ignored Greenland.
1: And I think it's really to the detriment of both the relationship between the United States and Greenland and the opportunities that we can bring Greenlanders. I think that that's important as well. And so I would tell you that the credit to bringing opportunity to Greenland is squarely on Donald Trump. He recognized that.
0: Leaders in Greenland continue to oppose being taken over by the U.S. and say that their territory is not up for grabs. I'm Clayton Neville.
2: It's 17 till. When we return on America in the Morning, the courtroom fight is intensifying in the Charlie Kirk assassination case. After these messages.
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2: Till now. Welcome back. This is America in the Morning. A U.S. indictment of former Cuban President Raul Castro could happen as soon as today. If charges are filed by the Department of Justice, it would be for Castro's alleged role in the shooting down of two civilian planes 30 years ago that killed three Americans, an event that triggered the longstanding embargo on Cuba that remains in place today. Raul Castro, the younger brother of longtime Cuban leader Fidel Castro, was the island's defense minister at the time of the 1996 incident. News of the potential indictment comes as the Trump administration tightens the blockade of oil and energy to the communist island nation. Shifting gears, in Utah, defense lawyers continue to demand access restrictions in the Charlie Kirk assassination case, with the prosecution firmly opposed. Correspondent Lisa Dwyer reports.
8: Lawyers for Tyler Robinson, the man accused of killing Charlie Kirk, are making their case to bar reporters and the public from parts of a key upcoming hearing scheduled for early July and to have some evidence sealed after the judge rejected their request to ban news cameras from the courtroom. Defense attorney Richard Novak accused the prosecution of causing bias for potential jurors by speaking to the media outside the courtroom.
11: Massive media interest in this case is not an escape hatch on Rule 3.6. It doesn't matter how much media attention there is. It doesn't matter whether it's accurate or inaccurate, as long as it's not something generated by one of the parties.
8: Prosecutors will be presenting evidence in July to prove the case warrants a trial, including alleged messages from Robinson admitting to the crime. I'm Lisa Dwyer.
2: The nation's largest civil rights group is trying a new approach to reverse the growing number of states that are redistricting and, as they allege, redistricting black voting rights. Bob Brown reports.
12: The NAACP and Congressional Black Caucus launching a campaign urging black athletes and fans to boycott the athletic programs of public universities in states where they claim redistricting is restricting black voting rights. NAACP President Derek Johnson holding a news conference outside the state capitol on Tuesday.
13: We are calling on athletes who are coming out of high school not to attend any state-funded school of states that have moved to minimize our right to vote, to minimize our ability to elect candidates of our choice, and states that are seeking to create a sharecropping reality.
12: He breaks down the numbers.
13: 55% of all African Americans live in the former Confederate South. But the 55% of us who live in the former Confederate South, we would not tolerate a Confederate mentality on our labor, on our ability to contribute, and our ability to be to have representation.
12: Johnson says this is not about partisanship.
13: This is about true representation, that we have representation, or if we don't, we will withhold the talent that play on the football field or on the basketball court.
12: I'm Bob Brown.
2: EV drivers may not have to pay for gas, but owners of electric vehicles could soon have to pay in other ways. Electric car owners could be forced to pay as much as $150 annually under a new tax that's being proposed by bipartisan leaders of the U.S. House Transportation and Infrastructure Committee. Republican Congressman Sam Graves of Missouri, who's the panel's chairman, said in a statement the EV fee ensures that electric vehicle owners begin paying their fair share for use of our roads. The government collects 18.4 cents per gallon of gasoline purchase that goes to the Department of Transportation's Highway Trust Fund to help pay for road and transit construction projects, but as of now, collect nothing from EV owners. America in the Morning continues. Questions are being raised about the new Google AI assistant and if one's privacy is being violated. The new old tech guy, Chuck Palm, has the story.
14: At Google I.O.'s developer conference yesterday, the company dropped something that goes a lot further than an AI chatbot. It's called Gemini Spark, a cloud-based AI agent that keeps working for you even when your phone is off. You grant Spark access to your Gmail account, your Google Calendar, and your credit card statements. It then runs in the background, 24 hours a day, monitoring things for you that you care about. Things like hidden subscription charges you forgot that you signed up for, a note from your kid's school about tomorrow's early dismissal, or a meeting conflict that you haven't spotted yet. Spark finds it, flags it, and in some cases, with your permission, acts on it. It books an appointment, it sends the email, and updates the calendar. What's the catch? It always asks before it sends. And for now, it's rolling out to Google's top-tier AI Ultra subscribers. That's from $100 to $200 a month, with broader access expected later this year. Google has been promising smarter assistants for over a decade. The difference here is that Spark isn't waiting for you to ask. It's working while you sleep. That changes the relationship between you and your inbox in ways that most people have not thought through. Google just hired you a 24/7 executive assistant. Whether you wanted one is a different question. Follow the new old tech guy on X at Chuck Palm.
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15: NBA playoffs. The Knicks trailed the Cavaliers by 22 with 8 minutes left in game one of the East Final last night, but came all the way back for a 115-104 overtime win at home. Jalen Brunson sparked an 18-1 fourth quarter run that got New York back in it, then hit the tying shot with 19 seconds left. A 9-0 run to start OT put it away, and Coach Mike Brown said everybody pitched in.
16: Mikal was great on both ends of the floor. Cat finally got going. He had a double-double, which was huge. We needed every rebound that he came up with.
15: Game two in the West between the Suns and the Thunder is tonight in Oklahoma City. The Mavericks fired Jason Kidd after 5 years as their head coach. Dallas made the NBA Finals 3 years ago, but otherwise, Kidd was a 500 coach. Baseball, the Nationals rallied from down 5-0 early to top the Mets 9-6. The comeback sparked by an inside-the-park grand slam from James Wood, the first one of those in the majors in 4 years. Ketel Marte boosted the Diamondbacks over the Giants 5-3 with a walk-off three-run homer. Cardinals scuttled the Pirates 9-6 on Ivan Herrera's three-run shot in the 10th, the fourth Redbird rocket of the night. White Sox scratched out two in the 9th to sink the Mariners 2-1. Anthony Kay and the Marts allowed just one Seattle hit and fanned 13. Rangers rolled over the Rockies 10-0. Kumar Rocker and the Pebbles with a three-hit combo, while Texas pounded out 16 knocks. Rays dropped the Orioles for their 20th win in 24 games. They own the best record in baseball. Braves are just percentage points behind them. They doubled up the Marlins. Ronald Acuna Jr. doubled and walked twice, scoring 3 runs in his first game back from injury. That's Wednesday Sports.
2: Thank you, sir. Now 7 till. When we return on America in the Morning, a salad with a surprise that was very much alive after these messages.
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2: It's 5 till. America in the Morning returns. The Shonda Rhimes medical series that has dominated ABC's programming for years will soon be getting larger. Entertainment reporter Kevin Carr has details on the next Grey's Anatomy spinoff.
21: On Tuesday, ABC announced that it has given a series order for a new Grey's Anatomy spinoff.
22: Seriously?
23: Seriously.
22: Seriously.
23: Seriously.
21: This is the third spinoff for the network's longest-running scripted drama. In 2007, Kate Walsh led the spinoff Private Practice for 6 seasons.
24: I'm 39 and alone. I want my life to change.
25: This is Addison, post-McDreamy, post-McSteamy.
24: I'm changing my life.
21: And in 2018, Jason George was the anchor for Station 19, which ran for 7 seasons.
26: I chose to stop being a surgeon.
27: You know why I used to open people up?
28: Yeah, okay. We got that.
26: It takes guts. Got somebody open.
21: The new series does not have a name yet, but the logline calls it, quote, an edgy drama about a team at a West Texas Rural Medical Center the last chance for care before miles of nowhere. Grey's Anatomy creator Shonda Rhimes returns to the franchise to executive produce alongside current showrunner Meg Marinus. Betsy Beers and Ellen Pompeo, who plays Meredith Grey, the namesake of the original show, will also executive produce. It is not known yet if any character from Grey's Anatomy will anchor the new series. Rhimes and her production company Shondaland already have their hands full at Netflix producing the wildly popular Bridgerton series, but she has worked time in for writing the Grey spinoff. Her and Marinus are working on the final touches of the first episode, with a planned mid-season debut in 2027. I'm Kevin Carr.
2: A lot of people go to the supermarket and buy a salad in a bag, but for a family in Australia, their salad bag had something very different inside that is also green and alive. Correspondent Ed Donahue reports.
0: A farmer in Australia found a live frog in a bag of lettuce. Laura Jones says they were cooking a nice steak dinner over the weekend in Western Australia when it came to the salad.
1: All credit to our flatmates. It's their lettuce, and they came home, and he's just in the kitchen cooking up, and then he's like, bro, there's a frog in the lettuce.
0: There was a frog inside a sealed plastic bag bought at a supermarket. Billy Lapine is one of Jones's flatmates.
3: It was just chilling in the bag. I think he was having a hell of a time, really. But yeah, lucky the bag had a few holes in it and he had plenty of pastures to graze on. So yeah, no, he's enjoying it.
0: Supermarket chain Woolworths has apologized and is investigating with suppliers how the frog was not detected earlier. The frog was named Greg.
1: We got him out of the plastic and we set him free with his little snack of lettuce.
0: Greg was released into a nearby pond. I'm Ed Donahue.
2: America in the Morning for Wednesday, May 20th, 2026 is produced by Jeff McKay. I'm John Trout. This is Westwood One.
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4: Good morning, 459ers. We are seeing a wide range of sky conditions this morning, and fog is being reported in Cherokee and Lamar's in northwest Iowa, and even in Fort Dodge in north central Iowa, and quite a range of temperatures too, from the mid-30s in northwest and north central Iowa to the upper 40s in other parts of the state, and we are seeing winds light out of the north-northwest this morning. Now, as far as the grain trade, we are trading lower in the corn and soybean markets here this morning. July corn down 1 3/4. September's down 2 cents. Diesel's down 1.5. July soybeans down 2 1/4. August down 2 3/4. September beans down 3 1/4 cents. And November down 3 cents. So we'll have a complete look at the markets coming up here over the next half hour. And also, Dr. Justin Glisson, state climatologist, was a guest on the Big Show Tuesday, and we'll share that conversation with Bob and Justin talking about the weather ahead. It is 5 o'clock. Time to check in with Wendy Wild in the WHO Radio Newsroom.
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5: It's 5 o'clock, just a few clouds, a little on the chilly side as well, 44 degrees. Here's what's trending on WHO. President Trump telling U.S. lawmakers he hopes to end the conflict with Iran quickly. He says it will come fast, and then predicted oil prices will fall as a result. The president insisting the administration is close to resolving the war and preventing Iran from getting a nuclear weapon.
22: Tired of this should have happened for 47 years. Somebody should have done something about it, and it's going to happen.
5: The president talking to lawmakers at the annual congressional picnic Tuesday, just hours after the U.S. Senate voted to approve a war powers resolution on a procedural vote. That's basically a test vote. Four Republicans voted with Democrats, but it would still need to pass the actual binding Senate vote and a vote in the House of Representatives, and then likely pass a two-thirds majority in order to override a presidential veto. Recent storms and heavy rain in Iowa have many rivers running high.
23: The most dangerous thing out there, especially after heavy rains, is all that wood debris called strainers. And they act like a spaghetti strainer in the sink. All the water goes through, but you get caught just like a noodle, and you don't want sucked into those things.
5: Todd Robertson with the Iowa Department of Natural Resources. What should paddlers and swimmers look for?
23: If people are seeing rivers that are at flood stage, that's the time to stay off the rivers because they're just too pushy. There's too much water in those rivers to handle properly.
5: You'll notice several downtown Des Moines streets being closed this week near Western Gateway Park. That's in advance of the Asian Alliance Celebration Festival. They're going to shut down the streets in stages, starting with 12th Street from Grand to Walnut Street, and that'll begin today. Other closures as well. The festival runs through Sunday. It's 5:02 now from the Hertz Farm Real Estate Services Farm Desk. 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
4: 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Now, soybean meal, that is down $2.20 a ton. Oil, though, that's about a quarter of a penny a pound higher. Chicago wheat, it's up 3.75. Kansas City's up 1.25 cents, and July oats up 4.5 cents. 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
5: Right now, and 44 degrees. 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Breaking news and severe weather as it happens on Des Moines News, Weather, and Traffic Station, News Radio 1040 WHO.
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4: Farm Show. My name is Clay Murley, and I will take a look at the latest market information till about 5:30. Then we'll check back in with Wendy Wild in the WHO Radio Newsroom. And of course, we're about a half hour away this morning from the WHO Morning News with Jeff Angelo. And Jeff is going to be diving right in here today. President Trump continues to use the Republican primaries to defeat the opponents, but the economy threatens the MAGA agenda in the fall elections. And Jeff will take a look at that as well. And Simon Conway is traveling to various Hy-Vee locations this morning to spotlight their free veterans breakfast. And Simon's going to plan to call in multiple times here throughout the morning. So we'll get updates from Simon as well here throughout the morning here during the WHO Morning News with Jeff Angelo. That's coming up in about a half hour from right now. In the grain trade, July corn down 1.5 cents at 4.73¾. September corn down 1.5, right at 4.80. D's down 1.25, 4.96½. And the March contract is down a penny at 5.10¼. July soybeans down 2.25, 12.07¼. August down 2¾ at 12.07. September down 3.5, 11.93¾. And November down 3, right at $12 a bushel. July soybean meals down $2 a ton, 3.30-30. Oil up about a quarter of a penny a pound at 75.64. July wheat up 4 cents at 6.71¼. Oats up Kansas City wheat's up 2 at 7.05¾. Now July oats up 4.5 cents at 3.85. Live cattle and feeder cattle, they closed higher on Tuesday. Now the hog complex, it was lower. Now speaking of Tuesday, we got the Tuesday APHIS update on the New World screwworm. It showed a total of over 800 active cases of the New World screwworm in Mexico. That was as of a Monday. Now there are 156 active cases in the bordering state of Tamaulipas, 7 within a range of 82 to 96 miles of the United States border, 48 active in Nuevo León, 14 within a range of 57 to 99 miles of the U.S. border, and 15 in Clia. That is, and one of those is within 72 miles of the U.S. border. And coming up here in just a little bit, we're going to get an update from Rear Admiral Michael Schmoyer. And Rear Admiral Schmoyer is the Associate Administrator of the Animal and Plant Health Inspection Service. We'll get an update from him coming up here closer to 5:30 here this morning, probably around 5:25 or so. Now, again, the livestock trade was mixed on the day. Live cattle, feeder cattle higher. Now, it also helped, too, in the live cattle market, not really up against any immediate resistance pressure at this time. June up $1.17 at $254.55. August up a dime at $247.25. And October live cattle up 35 cents at $239.30. Not seeing any cash cattle activity yet. No bids. Asking price is just really quiet. And, of course, we've got the cattle and feed report. That'll be out at 2 o'clock on Friday. Tuesday's harvest estimated at 110,000 head, 2,000 more than a week ago, 12,000 fewer than a year ago. Year to date cattle slaughter totaling 213,000 head compared to 210,000 last week and 236,100 head a year ago. Year to date, we're sitting right at 10.42 million head, and that's going to be down just over 9% compared to a year ago. Box feed prices, they were higher. Choice up 361 at 395.75 and select up 335 at 393.58. Today's cattle call is said to be steady to somewhat lower. Feeder cattle contracts, they were higher as well at the closing bell. August up 480 at 363.65. September up 480 right at 361. And the October closed up 455 at 357.65. The CME feeder cattle index for May 18th was not available. The Iowa lean hog contract, the lean hog contracts, they ended the day lower. Cattle were higher, hogs were lower. June, 60 cents lower at 97.92. July down 60 cents at 102.15. And August down $1.12 at 102.10. Now, pork demand, it has been lagging. That's probably pulling the hog markets down just a little bit. Hog prices lower in the daily direct afternoon hog report, down a penny for a weighted average of 94.87, and that was on 3,595 head. Now, pork cutouts totaled 409 loads, 343 of cuts, and 65 trim. Them pork cutout values down just about $1.50 at 96.88. Tuesday's harvest estimated at 485,000 head, 1,000 fewer than a week ago and 2,000 more than a year ago. The CME lean hog index for the 15th of May up 4 cents at 90.50. And today's hog call, it is said to be lower. At this point, it's looking like packers are only probably going to participate pretty light here this week as we head towards the Memorial Day weekend. And of course, next week will be a shortened trade week. It is 5:13, and on the Big Show Tuesday, Iowa State climatologist Dr. Justin Glisson joined us, and Bob and Justin talked about weather ahead for the growing season.
14: On the telephone line with us right now is Justin Glisson, our climatologist, state of Iowa. So, Justin, last couple of days have been a little on the rough side as far as lots of rainfall, lots of wind, tornadoes, hail, also lightning. I'm going to say that's kind of common in the Midwest, you know, this time of year. And with the rainfall amount, it actually put us back on course to be near normal for the most part as far as rainfall. Kind of summarize, what did you see the last few days?
15: Yep, good to be with you guys. I think that's a perfect summary, Bob. Yeah, it's been a very active pattern. You know, coming out of April, sixth wettest on record with 154 years of records. And then through the 15th, the driest start for much of the state through May. So we went from very wet to very dry. So this major pattern shift, when you see these major pattern shifts, typically you get a very active pattern, and that's what we had. 23 tornadoes preliminarily, all EF1s or below, so not extensive damage. Hail definitely has been a problem, northwest, north central. Speaking with our field agronomist yesterday on our Monday call, looking like some farmers up that way are going to replant with some soybean damage definitely. But lots of wind as well. But you wrap all that up, lots of thunderstorms. We had some substantial rainfall, particularly southern Iowa, 3 to 5, locally 6 inches. But overall, widespread rainfall, just what we needed in May.
14: So El Nino is supposedly going to be steering our weather for the rest of the growing season. Number one, is El Nino in place yet? And number two, Justin, what's it mean?
15: Yep, so El Nino, at least on the oceanic side, is in place. You have very warm sea surface temperatures in the eastern equatorial Pacific. That's where we look for those El Nino conditions. Now what we're waiting for is the atmosphere to couple to the ocean. So it senses these warmer waters, thunderstorms like these warmer waters, more water vapor availability, more heat for fuel on these thunderstorms. So once that coupling occurs, that's when we'll be officially in El Nino. We're currently in an El Nino watch with an 82% chance of that forming within the next month. So it's definitely the early signs prior to spring were that we were going to see a potentially strong El Nino. We don't want to term it monster yet, but it's potentially going to be a monster above 2.5 to 3 degrees in terms of sea surface temperature anomalies. So what that does is it drives the large-scale weather pattern, particularly in the cold season. So bigger impacts in the southern hemisphere, since it's nearing winter down there. But we've seen three events going back to 1982. And when you look at the analogs for those three events, generally cooler temperatures across the upper Midwest, near normal precipitation, near normal rainfall through the growing season. So what we've been looking at is the potential for a less stressful growing season, if we can go with that.
14: Well, it sounds like we're on our way to that. Like I said, most of the state did pick up some rainfall. Now, we don't need the 5-6 inch totals or the hail that might come along with that, but it sounds like we're on track.
15: Seems like it, yes. And, you know, we still get a little bit of moisture out of those hailstones that fall, but we definitely don't need the crop damage that can occur from it. Now, looking at severe weather with El Nino, looking like in those analogs, we tamped down on that through the growing season as well. So hopefully we've got these events out of the system. We can have regular rainfalls through the growing season, stave off drought conditions as vegetative demand increases. But yes, if it's used thematically to history, we should have a less stressful growing season, as I mentioned.
14: Well, map us forward here, Justin. What do you think for rainfall and temperatures going throughout the growing season?
15: We are getting a stronger signal in the short term for warmer than average temperatures, and this is broad scale across the United States, but higher chances across the upper Midwest. Then you're looking at rainfall through the end of the month into early June, near normal. In May, wettest month climatologically for the southern two-thirds of the state. So banking this moisture over the last 4 days and then adding near normal rainfall through the end of the month, we should get around average, maybe slightly above. Western Iowa is still a little dry. Abnormal dryness expanded last week on the U.S. Drought Monitor. But if you look at the initial three-month outlooks getting into June, July, and August, no clear signal on the temperature side and no clear signal on the precipitation side, which is better than seeing a warm and dry signal. But given the banking of soil moisture that we've had, this does add some fuel for thunderstorms as we get into the middle of the growing season. So nothing clear right now. It'll really hinge on this development of El Nino conditions, but also the large scale weather patterns across the United States. So nothing of concern right now if you look at those longer term outlooks.
14: Justin, thanks for spending some time with us. We'll do it again and keep updated on weather moving forward. Thanks for talking to us today, Justin.
15: Yes, sir. Thanks, Bob.
4: Yeah, great conversation. Always love when Justin's on the big show and can pass along all the information we need to know, and especially in regards to the growing season and so forth, and El Nino and everything involved with weather. Always appreciate Justin hopping on the big show. 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And let her know that Dwayne Murley sent you. 521, we speak farm on News Radio 1040 WHO.
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4: Radio Morning Farm Show, and again, we're just a little over 10 minutes away from the WHO Morning News with Jeff Angelo, and Jeff's got a lot to talk about today. In fact, we're going to be hearing from Simon Conway. Yep, Simon's out traveling to various Hy-Vee locations this morning to spotlight their free Veterans Breakfast, and Simon will have more on that coming up here throughout the morning. We're going to hear from Simon as he is on the road around the Des Moines metro area here this morning, and President Trump continues to use the Republican primaries to defeat his opponents but the economy threatens the MAGA agenda in the fall elections. And Jeff will talk more on that coming up here again in just over 10 minutes on the WHO Morning News with Jeff Angelo. And today is a Clean Water Wednesday. I will be on the road today. In fact, we'll be hitting the road here a little bit later on this morning. We'll be heading up to Bramer County today, and we're going to be at the Mark Mueller Farm. Mark is, of course, the president of the Iowa Corn Growers Association, and we're going to be at Mark's wetland up in Bramer County near Waverly. That'll be coming up today during the big show from 11 o'clock until 1 o'clock. Well, as you know, we've had a lot of focus on the New World screwworm, and it is inching its way closer to the United States border, and we've got a latest update right now from APHIS. There are over 1,800 active cases of the New World screwworm in Mexico, and 15 of those are now less than 100 miles from the U.S. border. Rear Admiral Michael Schmoyer, the Associate Administrator of the Animal and Plant Health Inspection Service, says they're trying to release a limited number of sterile flies in the areas where they will do the most good.
1: Right now, we're dropping flies mostly on the Gulf side, the northern Gulf side of Mexico. We have about 50 miles that these flies are also being dropped over the U.S. border in Texas. And so when we make these decisions, we look at a variety of different data based on modeling, and we predict, we forecast, and we assess based on a variety of different things, including the temperature, the humidity, the altitude, and all of these different aspects, as well as looking at data that we get from, number one, cases that Mexico shares with us, as well as, number two, data that we get from traps in the area as far as surveillance. All of those things come together and help us to determine where is the best use of our flies and how can we distribute what is a limited number that we have at this moment.
4: Schmoyer is also the director of the New World Screwworm Directorate and talked about the thought process behind the sterile fly distribution.
1: So our modeling, and we do this in conjunction with the Agricultural Research Service at USDA, looks at predictive analytics to forecast and model where we think the fly is going to go next. And so we take into consideration things like temperature and altitude and humidity, but we also take into consideration all of those different things that are data sources for us. And so by and large, the majority of these data sources are provided to us by our partners in Mexico. What we do is we anticipate not where the fly is right now, but really where can the fly be moving towards. And so in a overleaning of preparation, we lean forward aggressively as far as where we disperse our flies beyond where we know the flies to be, but where they could be in a few weeks.
4: Admiral Schmoyer says if the New World screwworm does cross the border into the United States, officials are ready.
1: So the time that we have invested in our collaboration with state partners, including Texas, and looking at things like tabletop exercises we have done together, how would we address this situation if X happens? Who would be at the table if Y was the situation? Those tabletop exercises are tremendously important that we've done with our state partners, number one. Number two, we have the New World Screwworm Playbook that is out. Version 1.0 is out. Version 2.0 is just about to be out. That has been developed with feedback and content from our state partners, as well as industry partners and other federal agencies. This is that element that helps to be able to say, boots on the ground, if this situation happened, how would we handle it?
4: Again, that is Rear Admiral Michael Schmoyer, the Associate Administrator of the Animal and Plant Health Inspection Service. Yeah, great update there from the APHIS folks. And again, the exact total right now is 1,889 active cases in Mexico, and that was as of Monday. And again, we are showing the grain complex lower. Corn's anywhere from 1.5 to 2 cents lower. Soybeans, pretty much every contract July through January, is down about 2.5 cents. Meal's down $1.80 a ton. Oil's about a quarter of a penny a pound higher. Chicago wheat's up 3.25. Kansas City's up 2.25 cents. And July oats up 4.5 cents. Live cattle and feeder cattle again closed higher on Tuesday. The hog complex was lower. 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
5: It's 5:30, just a few clouds, 44 degrees, a little nippy when you walk out. Grab a jacket. Here's what's trending on WHO. President Donald Trump telling U.S. lawmakers he hopes to end the conflict with Iran very quickly. And Trump saying action would come fast and then predicted oil prices will fall as a result. While the president continues to insist the administration is close to resolving the war.
22: It's going to happen fast, and you're going to see oil prices plummet. They're going to come down. There's so much oil out there. They're going to come plummeting down.
5: The president talking to lawmakers at the annual congressional picnic Tuesday. A Republican Trump critic loses the Republican primary in Kentucky to the Trump-endorsed Republican candidate.
0: I mean, we stirred up something. There is a yearning in this country for somebody who will vote for principles over party.
5: Didn't work. Thomas Massey lost the primary to Ed Gellerain. You'll hear more on the Trump-Republican primary election wave coming up next on the WHO Morning News with Jeff Angelo. A new Iowa law bans telehealth visits and mail-order prescriptions for abortion medication in Iowa. Instead, the law now requires women who want the abortion pill to see a doctor in person.
3: Doctors will be required to look for signs of coercion or abuse and provide materials about potential risks and complications during the visits. Supporters say the rule adds medical oversight, while critics say it will make access to the abortion pill more difficult. I'm Craig Michaels.
5: That new law goes into effect July 1st. The U.S. Supreme Court's expected to release several notable rulings in the next few weeks, including birthright citizenship, gun rights, transgender athletes, and election ballots that arrive after Election Day. The Supreme Court is running on its own self-imposed deadline to finish deciding all currently open cases by late June or early July. Now 5:32 from the Hertz Farm Real Estate Services Farm Desk, Dwayne Murley on News Radio 1040 WA.
4: 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Cash cattle trade for the week. We have not seen anything happen out there. In fact, we've got that cattle on feed report. That'll be out at 2 o'clock on Friday, but really no activity. Pretty quiet out there. 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
5: It's 5:33 at News Radio 1040 WHO. We've got a look at the weather forecast with Jamie Grout, and then time for the WHO Morning News with Jeff Angelo next.
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23: 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I'm Timbo, and on the Sports Slice podcast, we cut through the noise, breaking down the biggest moments, the plays, the controversies, and the stories behind the headlines that

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3: Indeed, the sun is coming up through the WHO radio magic weather window. The days are getting longer. Wish the temperatures matched. It's fairly comfortable today. I get it. But I'm a 70s kind of guy when it's springtime. It is a Wednesday. It is March 20th, 2026. My name is Jeff Angelo. A few clouds at the Hy-Vee Studios in downtown Des Moines. It is 44 on a way to 62 degrees for a high today. Yesterday, I was telling you about a house fire sparked by lightning in Johnston. Another house fire caused by lightning. It was ignited in Boone on Monday night. The Boone Fire Department responding to a house fire in the 1800 block of 270th Street. Multiple crews responded to the home. The Boone Fire Department said the first crew arrived roughly 15 minutes after the 911 call, while additional crews arrived roughly 8 minutes after the first crew. And when crews arrived, they did find light smoke coming from the vents of the roof, and flames were found in the attic space. The department said the fire was quickly brought under control. You might remember a few years ago when I was living in a townhome in downtown Des Moines. The corner of that townhome one morning got struck by lightning. And the townhome was located on Grand. The fire department came, knocked on all of our doors, asked us to evacuate. We all crossed the street and watched the fire department, the Des Moines Fire Department, from the sidewalk across from the townhome. And I'll tell you what was impressive about seeing the fire department actually in action. All of that training they do, they don't really speak to each other. There is no real puzzlement as to what they're each supposed to do. They get there, they assemble, they go to the spots they're supposed to go to, they do what they needed to do. I thought for sure, and by the way, this was lightning that had hit the townhouse. And I saw the smoke pouring from the roof of one of the units. And honestly, these are all connected units. I thought, you know, the structure's gone. And I just was stunned and impressed by how skilled these firefighters were. They got the fire under control. Damage was basically to one unit in a connected townhome. It was truly amazing. And so in reading these news stories about the lightning fires on Monday night, and my goodness, what a lightning show we saw. Huge lightning show covering much of the storm area around Iowa, and a sustained lightning show. We had fires, and our fire departments were there, and the stories remind me of the townhome fire simply because these departments are so professional and so quick and so well-trained, and they get the fire under control. I'm sure as you stand outside any structure, you know, the tears start to flow and you think it's all over for the structure. And these firefighters, they are just amazing. So a tip of the cap to them. Certainly a challenging night for multiple fire departments on Monday night across Iowa because of the lightning fires we were experiencing. Well, it's still President Donald Trump's Republican Party, in case you were wondering. There are some Republicans that don't want that to be the case, and they're no longer in office. As President Trump continues to use the Republican primaries to defeat his opponents, Trump is influencing primary elections all over the country, and Republicans who oppose him will suffer the consequences. You'll recall that Trump this month defeated five Republican state senators in Indiana who opposed his push for mid-decade redistricting. Over the weekend, his political machine also blocked Senator Bill Cassidy, who voted to convict him in his 2021 impeachment trial, from advancing in Cassidy's primary in Louisiana. This is a state that Senator Cassidy had represented for two terms, but he did vote to convict Trump in the 2021 impeachment trial. He has lost.

0: lost his primary to a Trump-endorsed opponent. And for the White House, according to the White House press, the biggest and most exciting win for Trump allies was Tuesday defeating Republican Thomas Massie, the Kentucky Republican who's opposed Trump on key issues, including the big, beautiful bill. Massie, of course, along with Democratic Representative Ro Khanna, has been a leader in pushing for the release of the Epstein files as well. Representative Massie is done. His Trump-endorsed opponent advances in the Kentucky primary. This is Trump's party, and it is a changing Republican party. I remember the first time that Donald Trump got on stage with other Republican candidates for president and said, we got to stop these endless wars, and he ripped free trade deals like NAFTA. You hadn't heard that from Republicans before President Trump. And he has pulled the Republican Party in a populist direction. He's been pulling working class voters into the party and away from the Democrats. And his MAGA agenda continues to be the agenda that rules the day in Republican primaries. Now, there are red flags ahead, and you know what they are. You and I have talked honestly and earnestly about that. This conflict with Iran has to be brought to an end. And you heard Wendy just say President Trump is telling supporters that the conflict is going to come to an end, in his words, fast. And he needs it to be fast because people are going to vote on the economy in the fall. What President Trump is doing on the world stage is restoring American greatness around the world, but that's not what's going to determine the outcome of the fall election. It's the economy. Gas prices keep going higher. The price of goods keep going up because transporting them using these using diesel gas is very, very expensive. And so President Trump is getting the people through the primaries that will support his future agenda. But if he can't win control of the House or the Senate, well, there is no future agenda. And so turning toward the fall, making the turn toward the fall, this president has to turn back toward economic issues. And in the audio that Wendy played you at 5:30, and I'll play it a little bit later in the program, President Trump says gas prices are going to fall fast after the conflict is over. The president knows. The president is very politically savvy, and the people around him are very politically savvy. They know that high gas prices make consumers grumpy. Of all the things that you're paying more for, gas is the thing that makes you the grumpiest. And they need to get the gas prices down, and that will lead to other prices dropping on shelves, retail shelves around the country, and it'll get people feeling good about the economy again. You've got to bring the Iranian conflict to an end. Speaking of that, the U.S. Senate has actually advanced a resolution that would end the conflict with Iran. We'll hear what President Trump thinks about that. And also, looking forward to welcoming Fox News's Brett Baer to the program later this morning. I'll talk about why Brett is going to get into a conversation with you. 5:47, though, the conversation now turns to farm. Our guy, Dwayne Murley, is at the Hertz Farm Management and Real Estate Services Farm Desk. Good morning, Dwayne.
1: Good morning, Jeff, and thank you as always. Now, we are seeing the grain complex lower this morning. July corn down 3.5 at 471.75. September's down 3.5 as well at 478. December corn's down 2.75 at 495, and March down 3.25 at 508. July soybeans down 4.5 at 1205. August down 4.25 at 1205.5. September down 4.75 at 1192.5, and November back under $12 a bushel, down 5.25 cents at 1197.75. 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
0: Wednesday, May the 20th, we got a few clouds at the Hy-Vee Studios, 44 degrees at 5:54 at the Voice of Iowa. News Radio 1040 WHO. On this Wednesday, May 20th, our Hy-Vees are doing something very special for our veterans. And if something special for our veterans is going on, Simon Conway is in the middle of it. Simon is on the Davison Family Dentistry Newsmaker line. Simon, good morning to you. Welcome back to WHO.
1: Welcome back. I was there at 7 o'clock last.
0: I know, exactly.
1: Good morning, Jeff. How are you doing, buddy?
0: Man, I am doing fantastic. I mean, I'm in a sweatshirt this morning. I don't like that. I'm ready for T-shirt and shorts weather. But, you know, Iowa. How you doing, my friend?
1: I'm doing good. I'm in the Hy-Vee store at Grimes. We were here before the lights were on, my friend. You remember what Hy-Vee does every Veterans Day in every store all over the country?
0: I do, yeah. It is free breakfast.
1: It is for veterans and their spouses. And today, for America 250, they're doing the same. I have the Director of Strategic Communications for Hy-Vee. We don't use her title often enough, by the way. Ivy Sprague is here. Hi, Ivy.
22: Good morning, Simon. Good morning, Jeff.
0: Good morning, Ivy. Okay, when he gave you that title, I was like, well, that's not Ivy. She's just Ivy. What? I didn't know you had some fancy schmancy title.
1: She has a very fancy schmancy title. Yes, she's not just Ivy from Hy-Vee, you know, and she's worked hard to get there, so I like to use it from time to time. So Ivy, this is new, and people are like, well, I could get a day off for Veterans Day, but I don't know if I can get a day off today. But this isn't a replacement. That's the point.
22: No, we're honoring our veterans today from 6 to 10 with a free breakfast as part of our kickoff for America 250, because America wouldn't be who and what we are if it weren't for the men and women who've served. So that's why we're doing that today.
1: That is absolutely correct, and it's our honor to be here. We're touring around some various Hy-Vee stores, Jeff, this morning. We're starting off in Grimes, which is our tradition. We're going to Johnston, we're going to Urbandale, and we're going to my Hy-Vee, you know, the one I own, on Mill Civic Parkway to round it up. And we'll be calling into you, we'll be talking to veterans, we'll be talking to store directors, all kinds of good stuff. And I'll be great as soon as the coffee shop opens up. My friend,
0: that's the trouble, Simon, was showing up before they turned the lights on. First they turn the lights on, then they get around to the coffee, and you're ready to be caffeinated.
1: Absolutely. So this is an uncaffeinated Simon you're talking to. But Ivy assures me that it's going to open in about 2 minutes. You got up early as well to do this, Ivy.
22: I do. This is not my normal oeuvre, as they say, but I am delighted to be here. Can't wait to welcome in our veterans and active duty service members here at every Hy-Vee in the metro.
1: Right. So keep that in mind. This is every Hy-Vee in the metro. If you're listening to Jeff right now at the WHO Radio Morning News, well, you can come and get free breakfast if you're a veteran or active duty military, and along with your spouse, all the way through 10 o'clock. All the Hy-Vees in the metro. So you'll be talking to me and Ivy and store directors and hopefully some veterans as well, Jeff, between now and when you get off the air.
0: I am absolutely looking forward to that. Again, Simon, is that Director of Strategic Communications? That's Ivy from Hy-Vee's real title.
1: Ivy Sprague is the Director of Strategic Communications for Hy-Vee.
0: All right.
1: And we honor that when we talk to her.
0: I am going to name you Director of Important Coffee Making this morning for the Hy-Vee. So tell them to get that coffee a-brewing, Simon, throughout the morning.
1: They'll get that coffee brewing. I'm going to buy Ivy one so that she's nice to me. She, too, is uncaffeinated.
0: And a little growly. Simon Conway. Yeah. He'll be traveling through the various Hy-Vees on this very special morning. Simon, thanks for checking in. We will talk to you again soon. Kicking off 250th birthday celebration. The 250th birthday celebration for America. Our friends at Hy-Vee offering free breakfast this morning for veterans and their spouses. Simon Conway will be checking in with us throughout the morning. As part of this 250th anniversary celebration, Brett Baer of Fox News will be joining me later this morning. He's decided, you know, Brett and I and you have talked over the years about Brett's amazing historical books that he's written during his time at Fox News. And so his latest book is called The Case for America. And on America's 250th birthday, one of the things that Brett tackles in this book is, are the founders' ideals hatched 250 years ago still relevant today? How could they be used today to heal our fractious politics? The founders' ideals. The book is called The Case for America. Brett Baer has written the book, released it, and as we celebrate America's 250th birthday, Brett will be joining me later this morning at 8:05 this morning, The Case for America. We're talking about Iran and when will we get to an agreement with Iran to end the conflict. And in the midst of all of this, the U.S. Senate has finally gotten the votes it needs to advance a war powers resolution that would ultimately end the Iranian war unless President Trump obtains Congress's authorization. They've gotten enough Republicans, they being the Democrats, who've been forcing a vote day after day after day on this war powers resolution. Enough Republicans have voted now in order for the resolution to advance. Now, it's not likely to advance in the Republican House, but it is interesting. I mean, the Democrats are not doing this if they didn't think there was a political win to be had in advancing a war powers resolution, and there are enough Republicans to go along with them to advance that resolution. Coming up next, you're going to hear from our Vice President, J.D. Vance, talking about the trouble that the administration is encountering and trying to get to an agreement with Iran. It is 6 o'clock. The news continues.
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0: On this Wednesday, May 20th, what a program we have for you, getting you caught up on all the latest news. Simon Conway is traveling to various Hy-Vees in the metro area. Hy-Vee is celebrating the 250th anniversary of America with a free breakfast for our veterans and their spouses. Simon will be checking in momentarily. Brett Baer of Fox News will join me at 8:05 with his latest book, The Case for America. We've got another $1,000 on the line at 8:05. The cash contest is grand in your hand. All of this and all of your top stories. Coming to you from Wendy Wild in the WHO Radio Newsroom. Good morning, Wendy.
3: Good morning. It's another action-packed day. 44 degrees, sun coming up. Here's what's trending on WHO. President Trump says the end of the Iran war is coming. He tells lawmakers at the congressional picnic that gas prices will plummet fast when it does. Vice President J.D. Vance saying President Trump's instructed his team to aggressively negotiate to end the war with Iran.
4: We're in a pretty good spot here, but there's an option B, and the option B is that we could restart the military campaign to continue to prosecute the case, to continue to try to achieve America's objectives.
3: Vance says Iran simply cannot have a nuclear weapon.
4: We are not going to have a deal that allows the Iranians to have a nuclear weapon. So as the president just told me, we're locked and loaded. We don't want to go down that pathway, but the president is willing and able to go down that pathway if we have to.
3: Another Trump candidate, Andy Barr, the projected winner of the Republican Senate primary in Kentucky.
5: And this is a state that wants us to make America great again. They voted for this agenda, this America First agenda, and this president by over 30 points.
3: Trump also endorsed candidate Ed Gellerain, who won in Kentucky's congressional primary for Congress. In the Alabama Senate, Trump endorsed candidate Representative Barry Moore, advances in the Senate race. Jeff Angelo talks more about all the president's picks next on the WHO Morning News. The U.S. Justice Department expected to indict 94-year-old former Cuban President Raul Castro today. Fidel Castro's brother. The charges are for the shoot down of a brothers to rescue plane, actually a couple of them that killed four people in 1996, but nothing's expected to come from the charges.
6: Number one, I don't think Raul Castro is going anywhere. He turns 95 years old. The weight of the legacy of his brothers on his shoulders. He's not going anywhere.
3: Dr. Andy Gomez, former director of the Miami University Institute for Cuban Studies. Ankeny ranks fourth best in the United States to live and best in Iowa, according to a new study by U.S. News and World Reports.
7: They look at parks and schools and trails and just kind of neighborhood safety and job availability. So from the economy standpoint, we get a lot of points in that area. On the amenity side, I think a lot of people have experienced and been up at an activity, for example, in the Prairie Trail area.
3: Ankeny Mayor Bobby Bentz, the report looked at 850 cities across the nation and ranked 250 of the best. Again, Ankeny comes in fourth best, 603 at News Radio 1040 WHO. 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
3: 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Pending home sales are up more than expected in April. The National Association of Realtors report showing pending home sales up 1.4% in April and 3.2% more than last year, Jeff.
0: All right, Wendy. So Ankeny ranked fourth best place to live in the nation. I'm digging in here. This is U.S. News and World Report. The ranking based on quality of life, schools, safety, job opportunities, overall value. And I was surprised to read this. Jeff Angelo moved there last year.
3: Yeah. So actually, at the bottom of the report, they say this supersedes everything above it. I read the fine print. It's my
0: job.
3: Yeah,
0: I mean, it was 18th place last year. I moved there. Jumps up to four. Seriously.
3: Think about it. Even 18th out of 850 cities, but fourth. That's amazing.
0: It is amazing, and it is what you and I talked about. And I know I'm touting Ankeny because I live there. You and I have also been singing the praises of other
3: towns.
0: Well,
3: and Waukee, yesterday, seventh fastest growing small city in all of America.
0: Johnston, Bondurant, and I think
3: West Des Moines.
0: You nailed it, Wendy, is that you can get a big city feel to it, all the big city amenities, but it never loses that small town community connection.
3: We were saying that, and a big city, if they're really smart, will kind of embrace that as well. And I'm seeing that happen in neighborhoods, even in the biggest city in Iowa, Des Moines.
0: Right.
3: Think of Beaverdale.
0: Yes.
3: And I'm literally part of a group that is growing in South Des Moines. People are connecting with each other and they use social media to make that initial connection, but then they start becoming neighbors. Oh, I saw that missing cat. Our cat went missing. I saw that cat and this person's 3-4 blocks away. I wouldn't have met her otherwise, you know, and people, they come together like that. Pleasant Hill is another one. Altoona.
0: Well, and I'll tell you, it's intentional, Wendy. The word that comes to mind is intentional. So, for example, in my neighborhood, as soon as it gets warm, everybody's out on the sidewalk, in their yard, on the street. They walk over to you. If you're out there, they will circle around you, will get into a conversation. The connection's intentional, and I think we got to celebrate Iowa because it certainly is something that is unique to the state. Ask some Iowans that have left the state, gone elsewhere. You kind of take it for granted that this goes on between people. It doesn't in many other areas. This is what makes Iowa great.
3: You know, it's interesting because our company's new slogan is human.
0: Guaranteed human. Yeah.
3: And isn't that what we're doing?
0: Yes.
3: We're tired of being isolated. I remember this Noam Chomsky documentary video years ago that in my college stuff that I watched, and it was like showing people sitting alone in their homes with a TV screen, lighting their faces lonely in the living room. And it's like, we're tired of that. We're tired of just staring at the screens. We want to be with each other now.
0: That is exactly right. That is Wendy Wild in the WHO Radio Newsroom. Dwayne Murley is at the Hertz Farm Management and Real Estate Services Farm Desk this morning. Good morning, Dwayne.
8: Hey, good morning, Jeff. And we are being brought to you this morning by our friends at Van Wall Equipment. Now, the cash trade pretty non-existent so far this week. Not seeing any bids or asking prices. Although at the sale barns, Oklahoma National Stockyards in Oklahoma City, Oklahoma, compared to a week ago, feeder steers and heifers, they were mostly steady with moderate to good demand. Now, weaned steers and heifer calves traded 10 to 20 lower in light test and on a lower quality offering as well. And then unweaned calves, they were sharply lower as well. And we did see about 82% of the feeder cattle supply at the National Stockyards in Oklahoma City, Oklahoma, and about 82% of those feeder cattle weighed over 600 pounds. So kind of a benchmark there at that 600-pound mark. From the Hertz Farm Management and Real Estate Services Farm Desk, I'm Dwayne Murley.
0: Thank you, Dwayne. President Trump is winning the battle, but will he win the war? President Trump continues to use Republican primaries to defeat his opponent and continue to create the Republican Party in the image that he wants as a party that is vigorously advancing the MAGA agenda. Last night, the political press says at the White House that this was considered the biggest win by Trump allies. They defeated Representative Thomas Massie. He's the Kentucky Republican who voted against the Big Beautiful Bill and voted to impeach Donald Trump back in 2021. Thomas Massie also, along with Ro Khanna from California, was the guy pushing for the release of the Epstein files. And you'll recall the irritation of President Trump over that, thinking that it was such a distraction and a distraction planted by Democrats to derail his agenda. Thomas Massie defeated in Kentucky in the Republican primary last night. Trump earlier this month defeated five Republican state senators in Indiana who opposed his push for mid-decade redistricting. And he also defeated Senator Bill Cassidy in Louisiana. That is a state that Cassidy has represented for two terms. So Trump continues to reshape the party in his image. However, the war is still out there. That's the midterm elections. And that's based on the economy. And so there is one more thing for the president to do to continue to get his agenda through a Republican Congress. He's got to end the Iranian conflict. He's got to get gas prices down, the economy back on track. And by that, I mean jobs are fine. You're hearing Wendy talk about that home sales are going better than expected, but the price of stuff, he's still got to bring this down. That's critical for the Republicans to win this fall. 611 at the Voice of Iowa News Radio 1040 WHO. On this fine Wednesday morning, let's head over to the WHO Traffic Center. Nathan Fisher's got an update. Good morning, Nathan.
10: Hey, Jeff. Good morning. No slowdown so far. I-235, 7 minutes from either Mixmaster to get to downtown Des Moines. 8035 westbound, 12 minutes from the east mix to the west Mixmaster, and it's clear on the Highway 65 and 5 bypass with traffic every 15 minutes in the morning. I'm Nathan Fisher on News Radio 1040 WHO.
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0: Clouds on the increase today, a high of 62. It'll be mostly cloudy tonight with a low of 47. Slight chance for showers on your Thursday, otherwise another high in the 60s. 62 for tomorrow, 44 with a few clouds currently at the Hy-Vee Studios. Now, I know when you are making a decision on who's going to paint your house, it is a nerve-wracking decision because you just think, man, if somebody doesn't get this done right, I'm going to hate it for years. 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
0: Our friend Simon Conway has undertaken a new role this morning, quality breakfast inspector. Huh? I know. He'll explain coming up in just a few minutes on the WHO Radio Morning News. Our friend Wendy Wild is in the WHO Radio Newsroom. She's taking in the whole program just like you are, and also keeping us up to date on those headlines. Good morning, Wendy.
25: Good morning, and having fun listening. President Trump telling U.S. lawmakers he hopes to end the conflict with Iran very quickly, and he says gas prices will plummet when that happens. Meanwhile, the U.S. Senate took a procedural vote, if you want to call it like a test vote, to see what would happen with a war powers resolution. And in the U.S. Senate, four Republicans crossed over and voted with Democrats to pass it. But to override a veto, if they did the real deal, would take a two-thirds vote. Recent storms and heavy rain have rivers and creeks running high. Summarizing very briefly, the Raccoon and Des Moines rivers around normal, but all of the other, pretty much all of the others that I could find on the USGS site, running high to very high, even extremely high, the smaller rivers and surrounding creeks. Jeff.
0: So, Wendy, I can't help but put my political hat on. I'm a recovering politician. When you talk about
25: you're
0: this
25: not recovering, dude. You're in full blow.
0: Vote for Angelo. In the mornings. So the president is quite aware of the political pitfalls of continuing the war in Iran. And in fact, the Democrats would not continue to be forcing this war resolution vote if it wasn't for the fact that they think it benefits them politically. A little bit later in the hour, Wendy, I'll play some audio from the president where he's just asked directly about that. Like, is this politically bad for you that you keep the war going? And I think in some way, he's never going to say it straight up, but I do take from his comments, we're going to get this over fast and gas prices are going to plunge, that he does understand there is some political liability to all of this.
25: Oh, and of course, and you know, and the other thing about like this procedural vote and the Democrats pushing that, and the Republicans do similar things, is they get free publicity.
0: That's when right.
25: Anything they do, they take a stand on this, they take a stand on that, they force a vote on something knowing it's not going to actually go anywhere because they get in the news cycle. And of course, we're not trying to buy in. We're telling you what's actually happening. They're actually doing it. So we're going to tell you that they did it, but they get that publicity and they want their messages out there. And when it comes down to exactly what you're saying, the midterm election's coming up and this has to get done.
0: You're
25: because
0: exactly
25: it,
0: right.
25: It'll be politically harmful if it doesn't, and he thinks it's going to. He says he believes it's going to happen.
0: Yep, he says it's going to be done fast. We'll continue to talk about that throughout the morning. That's Wendy Wild in the WHO Radio Newsroom. Dwayne Murley is at the Hertz Farm Management and Real Estate Services Farm Desk. Good morning, Dwayne.
8: 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And again, the grain complex is trading lower here this morning. Corn is down anywhere from 2.5 to 3.5 cents. Soybeans pretty much 3.75 cents lower in all contract months. Soybean meal, that's down $2 a ton. Oil is fractionally higher. Chicago wheat's up 3.5 cents right now. Kansas City's up 4.5, and July oats are up 4.5 cents. Live cattle and feeder cattle both higher at the closing bell on Tuesday. The lean hog complex, it was lower. It is a clean water Wednesday today. We're going to be hitting the road here shortly, and I'm going to be up north of Waverly today, up in Brainerd County, and we are looking forward to that. We're going to be hosted by Mark Mueller and his family at Mark's Wetland, and Mark, of course, the president of the Iowa Corn Growers Association. 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And we'll be talking to Mark and as well as other representatives with the Iowa Corn Growers Association, the Iowa Soybean Association, and Iowa Learning Farms. That'll be coming up today at 11 o'clock, beginning at 11 o'clock on the Big Show. 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
0: Thank you, Dwayne. It's also a sunshine Wednesday right here at the Hy-Vee Studios. Let's check in with Nathan Fisher, see if the sun's getting in any driver's eyes this morning or if things are clear on the roads. Good morning, Nathan.
10: Good morning, Jeff. Still clear on the roadways, 235 from the West Mixmaster toward downtown Des Moines. 7 minutes, that will be with the sun in your eyes, of course. 235 from the East Mixmaster to downtown also is at the speed limit, and 8035, no issues. Heading westbound East Mix to the West Mix 12 with traffic every 15 minutes in the morning. 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
0: Music. Increasing clouds today with a high of 62. Mostly cloudy tonight. Low of 47. We've got a slight chance for showers on Thursday and a high of 62. Currently mostly sunny skies. 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
1: College baseball. Iowa beat Illinois 10-6 to advance to the second round of the Big Ten tournament, where they'll face Michigan State tonight in Omaha. Memphis Redbirds beat the Iowa Cubs 6-3 in Des Moines. White Sox rally with two runs in the ninth, beat the Mariners 2-1. Knicks rallied from 22 down midway through the fourth quarter to stun the Cavs 115-104 in overtime in game one of the Eastern Conference Finals. I'm Ronza Moss.
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0: Well, I've named Simon Conway Chief Hy-Vee Breakfast Inspector this morning, but he's actually traveling around to the various Hy-Vees this morning for a very important purpose. He's back on the Davidson Family Dentistry Newsmaker line. Simon, how are you, my friend?
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0: Good morning, Hy-Vee.
9: We are having a fantastic morning out here at the Grimes Hy-Vee, inviting all active duty military, veterans, and their families out. We're kicking off America 250, which I know everybody's excited about. But what better way to celebrate America than with an all-American breakfast, right?
0: Sounds terrific. And I know that this is something that's new that people are excited about. Now, this is not a replacement for the Veterans Day breakfast. This is a bonus breakfast, isn't it?
9: Again, what's better than a bonus breakfast? It is. And we're honoring America's 250th birthday. And America wouldn't be who and what we are without our men and women in uniform. So we thought this was a great way to honor them as we celebrate America's birthday. And we're also using the month of May as a chance to ask our customers to come alongside us in that support. We've got our Hy-Vee Homefront Roundup going on this month. And all those contributions go to support organizations like the Red Cross, the Puppy Jake Foundation, and a new organization we're partnering with this year is the Honor Flight Organization. So for customers who are coming on in and are asked to round up at the register, we'd really love to have you join us in supporting those organizations and the amazing things they do for our nation's veterans.
7: Absolutely. We really are looking forward to hearing all the details about the Honor Flight Organization because it's been missing in the Metro, and we're going to talk about that some more later on my show, Jeff. But we're here. After here, we're heading to Johnston. And we'll be there for a bit, and after that, Urbandale, and then, as I say, the one I own is the Military Parkway Hy-Vee, which I love to call my Hy-Vee, which, of course, is the best one, Jeff, despite what you think about Ankeny.
0: I'll tell you, the Ankeny Hy-Vee one's always a party. I got to tell you, good time at the North Ankeny Hy-Vee.
7: Well, you need to get out of the wines and spirits section, Jeff, a little more often. And maybe it'll be more shopping and less party.
0: Wait a minute. Is there more sore besides that? I had no idea. That is our friend Simon Conway improving the quality of every community he visits this morning as he's traveling around to this special Hy-Vee breakfast for our veterans. We'll hear from Simon again a little bit later during the WHO Radio Morning News. It is 6:30. Time to head into the WHO Radio Newsroom. Wendy Wild has today's top stories. Good morning, Wendy.
25: Good morning. A beautiful day smiling down upon us right now. Blue sky, a few hazy clouds, 44 degrees. Here's what's trending on WHO. President Trump telling U.S. lawmakers he hopes to end the conflict with Iran quickly. He says action would come fast, and he predicted oil prices would fall as a result. And the president's still insisting the administration is close to ending the war and preventing Iran from getting a nuclear weapon.
26: They want to make a deal so badly they're tired of this. Should have happened for 47 years. Somebody should have done something about it, and it's going to happen.
25: The president talking to lawmakers at the annual congressional picnic yesterday. That was only hours after the U.S. Senate voted to approve a new war powers resolution, but it was on a procedural vote, which is basically just a test vote to see what happens for Republicans voted with Democrats. The real deal would likely go to the president's desk and get a veto, and then they'd have to come up with a two-thirds majority to override a presidential veto. Primary election results in six states show more Trump-endorsed candidates beating anti-Trump Republicans. Republicans in Kentucky. Seven-term Congressman Thomas Massie, who has been a loud anti-Trump critic, has conceded he lost to 4th Congressional District candidate Ed Gallarin, who was endorsed by Trump. By the way, that was the most expensive U.S. House primary race in American history. Recent storms and heavy rain have rivers and creeks running high in Iowa.
2: The most dangerous thing out there, especially after heavy rains, is all that wood debris called strainers. And they act like a spaghetti strainer in the sink. All the water goes through, but you get caught just like a noodle, and you don't want sucked into those things.
25: Todd Robertson with the Iowa Department of Natural Resources, a quick rundown of local rivers and creeks from the USGS discharge gauges, and the high, fast discharge indicates high levels. Raccoon and Des Moines rivers at Des Moines normal levels. However, others are high or very high. North River at Norwalk, Middle River at Indianola, the South River at Ackworth, the Skunk River at Ames and Colfax, Indian Creek at Mingo, Walnut Creek at Des Moines, Beaver Creek at Grimes, Four Mile Creek at Des Moines, White Breast Creek at Dallas, and English Creek at Knoxville. And all of those that are located south of Des Moines are actually running extremely high. 6:32, News Radio 1040, WHO, checking your money. Mortgage rates are nearing 7% again, coming in yesterday at 6.75. And the U.S. Congress is considering an electric vehicle tax. It's a bipartisan federal tax proposal. It could cost EV owners up to $150 a year. The U.S. House Transportation and Infrastructure Committees considering that tax. They say it would help with road funding because right now that money only comes from gas taxes, and you don't buy gas for your electric vehicle. No, you don't.
0: Okay, spoiler, based on the reaction over time from our WCI Pools and Spas text line, Iowans are very in favor of a fee on electric vehicles. You hear all the time, every time the Iowa legislature wants to raise the gas tax, people say, but what about these electric vehicles? They're paying nothing. Mm-hmm. Nothing, I tell you. And so I actually believe that's a popular proposal to establish a fee on electric vehicles with the money going toward roads.
25: Okay, a really quick story just because.
0: Okay.
25: So I was in Minnesota for 20 years, Minnesota radio.
0: Yeah.
25: And they were mad that Iowans were driving up 35 to the Mall of America and wear and tear on the roads, and they wanted to do something about it, and they were talking about increasing maybe a gas tax just specifically to catch them as they were coming through. And instead, I was on a show, and we decided that the governor, who at the time was Arne Carlson, we were going to have Governor Arne Carlson call out the Minnesota National Guard to stop those darn Iowans from coming up to the Mall of America and wrecking our roads.
0: Or how about an Iowa tariff? Just an Iowa tariff, like you got to go through, through a toll booth, but you got to stop and pay a tariff, to go into Minnesota. Yeah.
25: Well, they were smart. They didn't do it because Iowans were spending a heck of a lot of money.
0: Yeah.
25: I know, you know, going
0: somehow
25: up north to
0: fish.
25: Somehow
0: we were already supporting that Minnesota economy.
25: Yeah, yeah. Totally. I mean, totally. Come on.
0: Yeah, exactly right. Wendy Wild in the WHO Radio Newsroom. 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Good morning, Dwayne.
11: Good morning. We have not seen any cash cattle trade yet this week. Now, we do have that cattle on feed report. That'll be out at 2 o'clock on Friday. And, of course, we're heading into the Memorial Day weekend, so a short week next week in the cattle trade. Cash hogs, Dorchester dollar lower on the barrels and gilts, right at $66. Now, the Iowa-Minnesota weighted average, it was down 52 cents on Tuesday to close at 94.92. The national weighted average down a penny at 94.80. Carcass prices down $1.48 on the day to close at $96.88. We did see the biggest drops in the loin cuts and also the belly cuts. Now, as far as the biggest gains, well, they were in the rib cuts. From the Hertz Farm Management and Real Estate Services Farm Desk, I am Dwayne Merle.
0: Thank you, Dwayne. Well, you're hearing Wendy report that President Trump told a Republican picnic that he wants to get the Iran war over fast. He thinks he can do that, and then gas prices will plunge. Now, I'm going to play you some audio a little later in the half hour from President Trump where he says, I don't care about the politics, says that to the media. But he does, because President Trump and the people that surround him are very politically savvy. And he knows that the high gas prices and the higher prices of things on the retail shelf are wearing on people. And it can be a political liability in the fall. So that is what you can discern from his comments to the Republicans at this picnic, that the Iranian war will come to an end fast and gas prices will plunge. So we sit here knowing that the president had authorized military action against Iran on Tuesday. He paused it at the request of some Arab nations, and we're waiting to see if these negotiations will finally bear fruit, or if we're going to go back to bombing Iran back into the Stone Age, to use the president's words. J.D. Vance is our vice president. Now, you know that the White House spokesperson, Caroline Leavitt, is on maternity leave. So when the White House press corps gathers for their daily briefing, they're getting some high-profile Trump administration figures to give the briefing. And in the White House briefing room yesterday, J.D. Vance, our vice president, who talked about the difficulty of coming

0: must-have. And as the president has said ad nauseum, and I think I've said it a lot too, Iran cannot have a nuclear weapon. We want to see not just the commitment to not have a nuclear weapon, but the commitment to work with us on a process to ensure that not just now, not just when Donald Trump is president, but years down the road, that the Iranians are not rebuilding that nuclear capability.
1: So a complete explanation from our Vice President J.D. Vance on the issues they are encountering in negotiating with Iran. On this morning's WHO Radio Morning News, we're celebrating the 250th birthday of our country in a couple of ways. Simon Conway is traveling around to various Hy-Vees in central Iowa. They're having a free breakfast for our veterans this morning and their spouses. And he is reporting from the various Hy-Vees as we celebrate America 250 with Hy-Vee. Also, later this morning, just in time for this 250th birthday celebration, our friend Brett Baer of Fox News has released a book called The Case for America. He's going to join me at 8:05 this morning. Now, in case you just heard that and went, oh, Jeff, I'm busy at 8:05. No worries. What I'd love for you to do is go to the free iHeartRadio app and set a preset for the WHO Radio Morning News with Jeff Angelo. A little bit later in the morning, when you go back to the app, that button will appear. It's a preset button. Hit it, and that conversation and others will appear in podcast form. Let's have a conversation about the traffic right now. Nathan Fisher's in the WHO Radio Traffic Center. Good morning, Nathan.
2: Hey, Jeff, good morning, and no slowdowns right now. I-235, 7 minutes from either Mixmaster to get to downtown Des Moines. Westbound on the Urban Loop, 12 minutes east mix to the west Mixmaster, and no delays in Ankeny. I-35, with traffic every 15 minutes in the morning. I'm Nathan Fisher on News Radio 1040 WHO.
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1: Sunny this morning, but clouds on the increase this afternoon. High 62, mostly cloudy tonight. Low will be 47. Tomorrow, a slight chance for showers for your Thursday and a high again of 62. Just a few clouds. 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We are counting down the days to the Iowa State Fair by providing you critical information you need to know before you head out to the fair. Another update is coming your way in 5 minutes on News Radio 1040 WHO.
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14: T-shirt and shorts a few days ago, sweatshirt this morning, Iowa. 44 degrees, sunny skies on a Wednesday, May 20th, 2026. 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Wendy Wild is in the WHO Radio Newsroom with the headlines this morning. 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
15: Good morning. So, you know, more of the Trump wave is happening. Republicans who are endorsed by President Trump are winning. People who are vocal critics of Trump are losing in the primaries. There were several real key races yesterday. One of them, the most expensive primary Congress race in U.S. history. And the Trump candidate won that one. There's a new Iowa law that is about to go into effect that bans telehealth visits and mail order prescriptions for abortion medications in Iowa. The new law going into effect July 1st will require an in-person doctor's visit. And have you seen those, ugly Tesla Cybertrucks? Apparently they're that ugly because like they're really heavy duty and that's how they had to build them.
14: It depends. You could say ugly or futuristic.
15: It's personal. So they have this feature called Wade mode, W-A-D-E mode. And according to Tesla, I was just on the website verifying this isn't made up. It says it can go in up to 32 inches of water at a slow speed. So of course somebody has to test it out. Grapevine, Texas. This is all over the internet this morning. Guy drives his Cybertruck into a lake and it lost power and started just floating away. They had to call out the water rescue team and towed the thing away.
14: I did see that it's on the internet.
15: Zap, it's dead. Zap.
14: Yep. Yeah. Yeah.
15: Wade mode.
14: Honestly, you pushed Wade mode, you lost power, and it started to float down the river. You're in Wade mode. What's the problem here?
15: I think wading means you're still moving
14: forward.
15: You're
14: supposed
15: forward,
14: to have,
15: not
14: have
15: floating
14: control of the
15: away.
14: Car. I gotcha.
15: Yeah. Yep. Remember when the maps first came out? All of the cyber maps and people were like driving into ponds, turn left, and so you do, and it's like, whoops.
14: One of the funnier scenes on The Office, of the many funny scenes, is when Dwight just follows the GPS. Exactly.
15: Now we have Wade mode.
14: Wade mode. Wendy Wild in the WHO Radio Newsroom this morning. Dwayne Murley is at the Hertz Farm Management and Real Estate Services Farm Desk. Good morning, Dwayne.
0: Good morning. A reminder that I will be on the road today for a Clean Water Wednesday during the big show brought to you by the Iowa Agriculture Water Alliance. And I am going to be in Bramer County today up near Waverly in north central Iowa at Mark Mueller's farm. Yep, Mark is the president of the Iowa Corn Growers Association, and we will be at Mark's wetland today for the big show for Clean Water Wednesday. And not only will I be talking to Mark, of course, other folks with the Iowa Corn Growers Association, the Iowa Soybean Association, and also Iowa Learning Farms. And we'll be hitting the road here shortly to get up to Bramer County for the big show. Nathan Fisher is going to have a look at the markets here for the rest of the morning, and I will be back at 11 o'clock for a Clean Water Wednesday being brought to you by the Iowa Agriculture Water Alliance on the big show. 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
14: Mindy Williamson's with me from the Iowa State Fair. Now, I'm broadcasting from the Iowa State Fair each weekday, beginning at 5:30 in the morning. But Mindy, what are the actual hours of the fair?
12: The fair is open 8 a.m. to 11 p.m. Everybody's off grounds by midnight, and we do have some livestock shows that start before that 8 a.m. time frame, but for the most part, 8 a.m. to 11 p.m. And the last day of the fair, we close early, so 9 p.m. is when the fair will close. Also, the buildings are open 9 a.m. to 8 p.m. So the thrill parks are open shorter hours. They open at 10, and then they close when the fair closes as well.
11: The Iowa State Fair begins Thursday, August 13th, and we're counting it down on The Voice of Iowa, News Radio 1040 WHO.
14: The era of flying taxis it's just about to begin. Our Department of Transportation edging it forward. I'll have all the details coming up in 5 minutes on News Radio 1040 WHO, but you can't fly over the roads yet. So you got to check in with Nathan Fisher as to how the wheels are rolling on the road this morning. Good morning, Nathan.
16: Good morning, Jeff. As we go on the roadways into downtown on I-235, 7 minutes from either Mixmaster to downtown Des Moines, 8035 westbound, 12 minutes east mix to the west Mixmaster, and driving along 80 from Waukee eastbound to the west Mixmaster, a 5 minute drive time there with traffic every 15 minutes in the morning. I'm Nathan Fisher on News Radio 1040 WHO.
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14: You got a sunny Wednesday morning, but clouds will be in the increase later today. High of 62, mostly cloudy tonight, low 47. Slight chance for showers on Thursday. Tomorrow's high also 62. Sunny skies and 44 at the Voice of Iowa. It's time for sports.
18: College baseball. Iowa beat Illinois 10-6 to advance to the second round of the Big Ten tournament, where they'll face Michigan State tonight in Omaha. Memphis Redbirds beat the Iowa Cubs 6-3 in Des Moines. White Sox rallied with 2 runs in the ninth, beat the Mariners 2-1. Knicks rallied from 22 down midway through the fourth quarter to stun the Cavs 115-104 in overtime in Game 1 of the Eastern Conference Finals. I'm Ron Zamos.
14: A young lady from West Des Moines, Iowa, is the most popular athlete in the world. Caitlin Clark has been named the Grand Marshal of the Indianapolis 500. She will send out the call. Gentlemen, start your engines. You are ready to start your day. We are glad you are with us at News Radio 1040 WHO.
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25: What's happening, fellow sports fans? It's Andy West. Let's take a look back on this day in sports history, May 20th. Today in 1947, the Pittsburgh Pirates beat the Boston Braves 4-3 in a game that featured 22 hits, all of them singles. The Pirates had 12, the Braves had 10. Today in 1978, Willie Stargell hit a 535-foot home run off Montreal's Wayne Twitchell, the longest home run in the history of Montreal's Olympic Stadium, helping the Pirates to a 6-0 victory. It was also Stargell's 407th career home run, tying him with Duke Snyder on the all-time career list. And today in 2018, the Las Vegas Golden Knights punched their ticket to the Stanley Cup Finals, beating the Winnipeg Jets 2-1 on the road to win the Western Conference Finals 4-1. The Golden Knights become the second expansion team in the NHL, NBA, NFL, or Major League Baseball since 1960 to reach a championship series in their first season. The other team was the 1967-68 St. Louis Blues.
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14: The Department of Transportation's launched a new pilot program to advance electric vertical takeoff and landing aircraft, better known as flying taxis. Yeah, this initiative aims to encourage companies to deploy these revolutionary aircraft across the United States. Beta Technology, a company that's participating in the program, says they plan to first focus on cargo deliveries before expanding into air taxis. Now, I want you to think for a moment how fast the news is advancing these days. You and I are still debating whether or not we're going to get into a Waymo, which is one of those driverless taxis. Now we are quickly developing flying taxis. Would you take a flying taxi into work this morning? 7 o'clock at the Voice of Iowa, and the news continues.
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14: We're celebrating the 250th birthday of America on the WHO Radio Morning News. Our friends at Hy-Vee are offering a special breakfast this morning, a free breakfast to our veterans and our spouses. Simon Conway is going to check in momentarily with more details. Brett Baer of Fox News is going to join me right after 8 o'clock, 8:05 to be precise. He's got a new book out just in time for America 250. It's called The Case for America. Brett Baer will be talking to you at 8:05 this morning. Right now, though, we head into the WHO Radio Newsroom. Wendy Wild has today's top stories. Good morning, Wendy.
15: Good morning. It's a gorgeous morning. 44 degrees and some sun going up to a kind of a cool 63. Here's what's trending on WHO. President Donald Trump telling U.S. lawmakers he hopes to end the conflict with Iran quickly, and he says action would come fast, and he predicted oil prices will fall as a result. The president, though, insists they have to make sure Iran does not have a nuclear weapon.
26: It's going to happen fast, and you're going to see oil prices plummet. They're going to come down. There's so much oil out there. They're going to come plummeting down.
15: The president talking to lawmakers at the annual congressional picnic yesterday. That was only a few hours after the U.S. Senate voted to approve a war powers resolution on a procedural vote, which you could kind of consider it a test vote to see what would happen. A Republican Trump critic has lost the Republican primary in Kentucky to the Trump-endorsed Republican candidate.
27: I mean, we stirred up something. There is a yearning in this country for somebody who will vote for principles over party.
15: That's Thomas Massie. He lost to Ed Gellerain, the Trump candidate. More on the Trump-Republican primary election wave and high gas prices with the approaching midterm election coming up next on the WHO Morning News with Jeff Angelo. A new Iowa law bans telehealth visits and mail-order prescriptions for abortion medication. medications in Iowa. Instead, the law now requires a woman who wants the abortion pill to see a doctor in person first.
4: Doctors will be required to look for signs of coercion or abuse and provide materials about potential risks and complications during the visits. Supporters say the rule adds medical oversight, while critics say it will make access to the abortion pill more difficult. I'm Craig Michaels.
15: That new law in effect July 1st. The U.S. Supreme Court's expected to release a number of notable rulings in just the next few weeks, including birthright citizenship, gun rights, transgender athletes, election ballots that arrive after Election Day. The Supreme Court is running on their own self-imposed deadline to finish up all those open cases by late June or early July. 7:03 at News Radio 1040 WHO. Checking your money. Pending home sales are up more than expected for April. The National Association of Realtors report shows pending home sales up 1.4% in April and up 3.2% higher than they were last year. Several downtown Des Moines streets, you'll notice, closed already today near the Western Gateway Park. They're getting ready for the Asian Alliance Celebration Festival. Food starts tomorrow, runs through Saturday, Jeff.
14: Kinds of things in regard to celebration of culture. There's always music, but yeah, just like all of us, your mind really immediately goes to the food.
15: Oh, well, and I misspoke. It starts not tomorrow. It starts Thursday, but they're starting to set up right now.
14: Exactly right. They are setting up, and it is a big production. That is Wendy Wild in the WHO Radio Newsroom. Now, going on this morning, our friends at Hy-Vee are celebrating our veteran. Simon Conway's on the road this morning. He is my quality breakfast inspector, and he's back on the Davison Family Dentistry Newsmaker line. Simon, good morning to you. How are you, my friend?
5: I am good, Jeff. I'm now in the Hy-Vee at Johnston. I haven't inspected a breakfast yet personally, but I'm at a table full of veterans, and this young man here is going to tell us all about the breakfast. What's your name, sir?
6: My name is Dan.
5: Dan, so you've had breakfast because you're on the coffee. I see the juice is there as well. How was breakfast?
6: Very good, very good. They do an excellent job here at putting on breakfasts for veterans.
5: They do. Also, by the way, active duty military, and in this particular store, that's very relevant. Camp Dodge is just down the street, so we actually saw two people in uniform leaving as we pulled up. So they do this typically at Veterans Day at the end of towards the end of the year. This one's for America 250. You look pretty good for 250, buddy.
6: Well, the body says something different.
5: Uh-huh. Yeah, that really sucks, doesn't it? Because your brain is 35.
6: Oh, exactly. Yeah. You're only as young as you think you are.
5: Yes, or the woman you marry, maybe, as I did. I don't know.
6: Well, yeah, I don't want to get in trouble with her.
5: Okay, that's all right. Dan, thank you for wearing the cloth of our country, and everyone around this table, thank you. Give yourself a round of applause. Woo! Thank you very much. That's what's going on, Jeffrey.
14: That sounds fantastic, Simon. Simon's on a tour of these free breakfasts for our veterans and their spouses this morning at the Metro Hy-Vee. Simon will be checking in a little bit later this morning. This is part of the celebration of America 250. Hy-Vee celebrating it this morning. The WHO Radio Morning News is celebrating it this morning. Our guy Brett Baer from Fox News has a new book out for America 250 called The Case for America. Brett's going to join me at 8:05 this morning, and I'm going to ask him, and he's going to talk to you about, in this book, he talks about the fact that our founders' ideals are still relevant today. And in fact, as we talk about our politically fractious times, the ideals of our founders are what could bring us back together. Brett Baer coming up at 8:05 on News Radio 1040 WHO. In the meantime, our president was telling a Republican picnic yesterday that he thinks the Iran war will end fast and gas prices will plunge. Now, if you ask our president, he is not going to admit to the media that the Iran war is becoming a liability, but it is. Now, let me take a moment to explain that. President Trump right now, he's winning the battle when it comes to politics, but he's not yet winning the war. The battle is that he is using the Republican primaries to eliminate Trump opponents. Last night, Representative Thomas Massie lost his primary in Kentucky to a Trump-endorsed opponent. Representative Massie will not be returning to the House. Senator Bill Cassidy of Louisiana, he has lost his primary to a Trump-endorsed opponent. There were also some Indiana state senators that lost to Trump-backed opponents after those state senators refused to redistrict the Indiana map in order to favor Republicans. So President Trump is putting his permanent stamp on the Republican Party. That is winning the battle. The war is the midterms, because he'll have all of these Trump-backed candidates out there in November, but if the economy sucks, they are in trouble, and the president's agenda is in trouble. So to get the economy roaring again, here's what President Trump's got to do. He's got to bring the Iranian war to a conclusion. That will cause gas prices to plummet, and then that will cause prices on the shelves to drop, and people start feeling better about the economy going toward the midterms. But in the meantime, as I told you, the president is not willing to admit to the media that the war is politically unpopular. Here is the president talking about the political aspects of the conflict.
26: I'm not doing this politically. I'm just, look, everyone tells me it's unpopular, but I think it's very popular. When they hear that it's having to do with nuclear weapons, weapons that could take out Los Angeles, could take out major cities very quick. When they hear that, you know, when they're explaining, I'll tell you what, when we explain it to people, I don't really have enough time to explain to people. I'm too busy getting it done. When they understand, I think it's frankly very popular. But whether it's popular or not popular, I have to do it, because I'm not going to let the world be blown up with my watch. It's not going to happen.
14: By the way, the pounding that you're hearing in the background, he's doing this gaggle with the press in front of the construction of the White House ballroom. That's why you hear the pounding as he's talking. Now, he says, look, I don't have time to explain this stuff. I'm just getting stuff done. But I will tell you that our Vice President, J.D. Vance, yesterday was in the White House briefing room, and he gave a fantastic explanation of the complications of negotiating with Iran and what the ultimate goals of the administration are. And I'm going to have that audio for you later in the 7 o'clock hour. It's 7:10 right now on this Wednesday morning, May the 20th. Let's move on into the WHO Traffic Center and check in with Nathan Fisher. Good morning, Nathan.
2: Hey, Jeff. Good morning. Still a good looking commute on the roadways. 235, 7 minutes from either Mixmaster to downtown. 8035 going westbound, 12 minutes from the East Mix to the West Mixmaster. The bypass, no issues between Altoona and West Des Moines on highways 65 and 5. With traffic every 15 minutes in the morning, I'm Nathan Fisher on News Radio 1040 WHO.
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14: Sunny this morning, clouds on the increase today, high 62, mostly cloudy tonight, low 47. Slight chance for showers for your Thursday, tomorrow's high 62. A lot of sunshine right now at the Hy-Vee Studios, 44 on this Wednesday morning. 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
14: Wednesday, May the 20th, 7:16 is the time. The Charlie Kirk murder case takes a dramatic turn. Lawyers are moving to seal key evidence. So what are they trying to hide? We'll talk that over in a couple minutes on the WHO Radio Morning News. First of all, let's hear the headlines for the morning. Wendy Wild is in the WHO Radio Newsroom. Good morning, Wendy.
19: Good morning. Well, President Trump is telling Congress at the congressional picnic that the end of the war is coming. Gas prices are going to plummet. VP J.D. Vance is saying, yes, the president's told them to aggressively negotiate, but we are also on standby to go in with military if we still need to. The U.S. Justice Department expected to indict 94-year-old former Cuban President Raul Castro. However, everybody says nothing's going to come of it because nobody's going to actually send him to America to stand trial. And imagine, Jeff, it's the middle of the night and you're just a kid, right? You're going to sleep on the sofa with the TV on. And the ceiling falls on you. It happened here in the Des Moines Metro this week. The kid's going to be okay, it sounds like. But, I mean, what a way to wake up. Crash. The ceiling falls on you?
11: Yeah, that is an amazing story. And I think something that parents wouldn't have ever, you know, warned their kid against. It's like, hey, stay away from the sugary treats when you're on the couch overnight. But not for the ceiling. It might fall on you.
19: Yeah. We'll actually have a little bit of audio and tell you more about the story coming up at 7:30.
11: Sounds very good. Wendy Wild in the WHO Radio Newsroom. Speaking of audio, our friend Brett Baer of Fox News Radio is going to join us at 8:05 this morning. We're celebrating America's 250th birthday, and just in time for the birthday, Brett Baer has a new book out. It's called The Case for America, and Brett will be telling you about that book, and he and I are going to be talking through how our founders' ideals are just perfect, the perfect remedy to unite our nation today. And I know you're hearing that, and maybe you're going, oh, Jeff, I'm working, I'm busy at 8:05. No problem. What I'd love for you to do is download that free iHeartRadio app and then set a preset for the WHO Radio Morning News with Jeff Angela. A little bit later in the day, when you go back to that app, there'll be the preset button there. You hit it. That conversation and others will be appearing in podcast form. Lawyers for the man accused of killing Charlie Kirk are asking to seal evidence. Let's get the details on that from our friend Jeff Manasso, who's on the Davison Family Dentistry Newsmaker line this morning from Fox News Radio. Jeff, good morning. Welcome back to WHO.
12: Hey, Jeff. So Tyler Robinson and his defense team back in Utah County Court asking a judge to close portions of a key evidence hearing set for July. That's going to take up evidence and exhibits and testimony with concerns that that information being made public ahead of the trial could taint the jury. The defense specifically seeking to block public access to a bunch of things, including Discord communications, text messages, written or recorded statements, videos of the shooting, a note allegedly tied to the case, and certain testimony and exhibits that that might later be ruled inadmissible at trial. As the defense promises litigation over the admissibility of a lot of evidence in the case. Robinson's lawyers argue that releasing the material publicly could prejudice potential jurors and damage Tyler Robinson's right to a fair trial, especially because prosecutors are pursuing the death penalty. The state, for its part, telling a judge that it also wants exhibits and things protected, though says closing the preliminary hearing or parts of it could be problematic because of the public's right to know, the public's right to be present. There was also counsel on behalf of the media in court yesterday in Utah County, and that argued essentially in part that the public has a constitutional right to access to court proceedings, that open hearings are essential to ensure fairness in the criminal justice system. So no ruling yet on that from the judge. We expect that's going to come down either June 1st or June 12th when Tyler Robinson is scheduled to be back in court ahead of that July preliminary hearing. And as far as the accused assassin's murder trial, no date has been set because of all these motions and the hearings that continue over this. He faces the death penalty if convicted. No plea from him either yet.
11: Jeff Manasso, critical details about the assassination of Charlie Kirk this morning. Jeff, thanks for that important update. Let's get you updated on traffic at 7:21. Nathan Fisher's in the WHO Traffic Center. Good morning, Nathan.
20: Hey, Jeff, good morning. And so far, we're looking good on the roadways. 235, 7 minutes from either Mixmaster to downtown. 8035 westbound, 12 minutes from the East Mix to the West Mixmaster. The bypass, no issues between Altoona and West Des Moines with traffic every 15 minutes in the morning. I'm Nathan Fisher on News Radio 1040 WHO.
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14: Clouds on the increase today after a sunny morning, a high of 62, mostly cloudy tonight, low 47. Slight chance for showers on your Thursday, tomorrow's high also 62. Right now, mostly sunny skies, 44 at the Voice of Iowa. 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
0: College baseball. Iowa beat Illinois 10-6 to advance to the second round of the Big Ten tournament, where they'll face Michigan State tonight in Omaha. Memphis Redbirds beat the Iowa Cubs 6-3 in Des Moines. White Sox rallied with two runs in the ninth, beat the Mariners 2-1. Knicks rallied from 22 down midway through the fourth quarter to stun the Cavs 115-104 in overtime in Game 1 of the Eastern Conference Finals. I'm Ron Samoss.
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4: Hey, it's Imre Songer here. You'll never guess who decided to visit China right after President Trump returned from China. Vladimir Putin. What was talked about? We'll talk about it at 9:06 this morning on Imre on Iowa on News Radio 1040 WHO.
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11: Our friends at Hy-Vee are celebrating America's 250th birthday this morning in a very special way. Simon Conway's right in the middle of the celebration. He's back on the Davison Family Dentistry Newsmaker line. Simon, good morning. How are you, my friend?
8: Morning, my friend. Good. So we just hang out with a whole bunch of veterans who enjoyed free breakfast. We should point out that active duty military are able to do that, particularly at this store in Johnston, where I'm joined by the store director, Whitney. We actually saw two people in uniform leaving when we arrived. Whitney, how many people?
16: Oh, every day we have a lot of people that show up. They come in for breakfast, coffee, lunch, groceries. I mean, constantly throughout the day we have people in uniform shopping in here.
8: It's absolutely great. So this is basically their local store, which is fantastic. America 250, free breakfast for veterans and active duty military. There's my favorite table there. Veterans Day, I go see them every single year. They're wonderful people.
16: Yeah, Veterans Day is honestly probably one of my favorite days of the year to work for Hy-Vee. I even came off of my maternity leave when I had my first daughter to come back and serve the veterans. So to do it twice in 1 year is amazing. So we're super excited to host again.
8: Right. Obviously, this is the first time that Hy-Vee is doing this at a different time of year. And we're getting the word out. And obviously, some people have heard it because there's a big table of people in there, which is absolutely fantastic. So are there reasons to come into the Johnston store right now?
16: Yeah, we have lots of Memorial Day deals. We've got trays. We've got our shortcut vegetables and fruit that can save you time for the holiday, and you can pick stuff up on your way out to Sailorville. Or we've obviously got our wine and spirits that have lots of specials, got deals on meat and soda, anything that you could possibly need for your Memorial Day holiday. We're getting some planters in for people that are going out to the cemeteries and things like that, so we'll have some good deals there as well.
8: That's good. And people do that every single Memorial Day. They make a trip to visit people, relatives that are no longer with us. And that's an amazing American tradition. You know, that doesn't happen everywhere.
16: Yeah. We love to support that, obviously. And, you know, remembering that what Memorial Day is all about and honoring those that have served the country and going out to the cemeteries and things like that.
8: Yeah, and you know, you called it a holiday, and you're right to do so. Those who did sacrifice the ultimate thing that they can sacrifice did it so that we could continue our way of life. All I ask people is on Memorial Day, just pause for a moment and remember exactly why it is that we have this extra Monday off.
16: Yeah, absolutely. I think it's super important to remember why we have that extra day and to remember, you know, to, like you said, stop and pause and think about why we have that extra day and that holiday.
8: Well, Whitney, thank you for your hospitality and welcoming us here to your store. We're going to go off and see another one now over in Urbandale. So thank you. Appreciate you. Jeff, that's what we're doing next. I'm heading out and going over to Urbandale. So if any veterans or active duty military are listening to you right now, come on out to the Urbandale store. You can get free breakfast on this celebration of America's 250th birthday for you and your family. So come on out.
11: Simon, it's great to hear from you. We'll talk to you from Urbandale momentarily. As we approach 7:31, let's approach the WHO Radio Newsroom. Wendy Wild has today's today's top stories. Good morning, Wendy.
9: And good morning. You know, for anybody who just got up or is kind of working on it with that cup of coffee, we noticed that the sun was actually up by around 5:40 this morning. So, hey, summertime is approaching. 44 degrees right now. Here's what's trending on WHO. And a quick correction, the Celebration Festival in Des Moines is Friday and Saturday. However, they've already started closing some of the streets for setup today and tomorrow on the western edge of downtown. President Trump is saying the end of the Iran war is coming fast. He tells lawmakers at the congressional picnic that gas prices will plummet fast. Vice President J.D. Vance saying the president has instructed his team to aggressively negotiate a peace deal with Iran.
12: But there's an option B. And the option B is that we could restart the military campaign to continue to prosecute the case, to continue to try to achieve America's objectives.
9: If they can't get a peace deal, Vance says Iran simply cannot have a nuclear weapon.
12: We are not going to have a deal that allows the Iranians to have a nuclear weapon. So as the president just told me, we're locked and loaded. We don't want to go down that pathway, but the president is willing and able to go down that pathway if we have to.
9: Jeff Angelo has more on President Trump and ending the war with Iran coming up next on the WHO Morning News. Another Trump candidate, Andy Barr, is the projected winner of the Republican Senate primary in Kentucky.
13: And this is a state that wants us to make America great again. They voted for this agenda, this America First agenda, and this president by over 30 points.
9: The Trump-endorsed candidate Ed Gullerain won in the Kentucky congressional primary. The U.S. Justice Department's expected to indict 94-year-old former Cuban President Raul Castro today, Fidel Castro's brother. The charges are related to the shootdown of Brothers to the Rescue planes, killing four people in 1996, but nothing's expected to come of the charges.
17: Number one, I don't think Raul Castro's going anywhere. He turns 95 years old. The weight of the legacy of his brother is on his shoulders. He's not going anywhere.
9: Dr. Andy Gomez, former director of the Miami University Institute for Cuban Studies. The city of Ankeny, Iowa, ranking fourth best in the nation for places to live and the best in Iowa, according to a new study by U.S. News and World Reports.
18: They look at parks and schools and trails and just kind of neighborhood safety and job availability. So from the economy standpoint, we get a lot of points in that area. On the amenity side, I think a lot of people have experienced and been up at an activity, for example, in the Prairie Trail area.
9: Ankeny Mayor Bobby Bentz, that report looked at 850 cities and Ankeny comes in fourth best. It's a 911 call you don't hear very often. Middle of the night, you're snoozing on the sofa, TV's on. And what happens? The ceiling caves in?
19: Mom's a caller here. She said her 12-year-old was sleeping on the couch and the entire ceiling collapsed on him. Medics are on the way to check him out. They're having issues getting out of the house. The debris is blocking the door.
9: That home in the Little Italy neighborhood, it's just south of downtown Des Moines. The call for help about 4 o'clock Monday morning. Medics got there a short time later, checked the kiddo out. They said he seemed okay, except a little out of it. So I don't know if it's the ceiling falling on his head or the Cheetos and pop drinking, watching the movies late. But anyway, the kiddo's going to be okay. So we are now checking your money on News Radio 1040 WHO. It's 6:34. 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The National Association of Realtors reporting showing pending home sales up 1.4% in April and 3.2% higher than last year at the same time, Jeff.
11: And Wendy, you were talking about the U.S. News and World Report ranking Ankeny as number four in the nation.
9: Big.
11: And you were hearing from the mayor about the various factors that went into that. By the way, Mayor Bentz's Facebook page, give it a follow. She often tackles local issues a little bit tongue-in-cheek. Wonderful person. But also, the thing that didn't get mentioned, which is what is growing, I think, cities like Ankeny,
9: community,
11: Bondurant, Johnston, Waukee, yeah, all those things. Community. That is the there bottom line, which is that you and I were talking about this the other day, recreating what we call a small-town feel in big towns. But what that really means is that people set up in neighborhoods and they connect with each other. You know, in my own neighborhood, as soon as it gets warm, people are outside, they're in the yard, they're walking down the sidewalk, they're being intentional about connecting with their neighbors, and that's something that's intangible that I think is going on in these cities across Iowa that makes Iowa just a wonderful place to live.
9: Well, and people are, like, helping each other. You know, I've seen, I belong to all these different community groups. I just love the internet. I just do. And I get to almost be places where I maybe am not or don't get as often as I wish. And, you know, it's like, we have a new baby. We're looking for a bassinet, you know, something not too used. Or my neighbor's having a hard time right now. They need clothes for a grade schooler, you know, new shoes or you know, where can I find fresh eggs? And it's like people are just helping each other and reaching out, sharing ideas, giving advice. One guy said, hey, let me come over and take a look at your car. I'll see if I can figure out what's wrong. I mean, it's just so neighborly.
11: Exactly. I know if the Queen and I are moving things into the house, we have a neighbor that's catty-corner from us. He's going to come running out his front door to offer his help. Just the great, and I mean, that's an example, just the great people that live around us. And yes, the mayor is right. Parks and recreation and
9: trails.
11: Feeling safe and all those things. But man, that is the intangible.
9: The community.
11: Yeah.
9: And you know, Ankeny, yes, but I mean, this is happening all over
11: Absolutely
9: Iowa.
11: Absolutely agree.
9: It's like for a while we were all holed up with our TVs and our computers, and we might even still have our phones, but they're becoming more conversation starters than they are the whole, you know, shut everything else out and glue your face to your phone. And people are connecting with people again.
11: They really are. I'm seeing that as well. Wendy Wild in the WHO Radio Newsroom. Wendy will be back at 7:45 with your headlines. Brett Baer of Fox News is going to join us at 8:05 this morning. We're celebrating America's 250th birthday. We're doing so in a couple of ways this morning. Our friend Simon Conway is traveling around to various Hy-Vees this morning. He's headed to Urbandale right now, and he's going to check in with us in just a few minutes. But Hy-Vee's putting on a breakfast for our veterans, a free breakfast for our veterans and their spouses this morning in celebration of America 250.

0: reviews that Marco Rubio received when he was taking questions 2 weeks ago. The questions yesterday concerned primarily that $1.8 billion fund that the DOJ announced on Monday for individuals who feel they've been improperly targeted by the DOJ to seek compensation, and also the ongoing war in Iran. Many questions concerning that as well. I got two questions yesterday to the vice president. One of them did concern the war in Iran. You know, the vice president, as you know, back on April the 11th, met with the Iranian foreign minister. That was in Islamabad, Pakistan. And I asked the vice president whether he believes that Iran is essentially, Jeff, just stringing the U.S. along, you know, in terms of not agreeing to anything, just kind of stringing out these diplomatic talks. And he didn't answer that question directly. He didn't say yes. He didn't say no. But he said, we'll have to wait and see whether that's the case with this latest round of diplomacy.
1: Well, John, that's a fantastic question, because I hear two kinds of answers coming out of the White House in Iran. Maybe they're stringing us along, or I know the vice president addressed yesterday during this briefing the fact that they're still dealing with what he called a fractured country. That's a school of thought as well. We just don't know who we're negotiating with, do we, John?
0: Well, look, he knows who he negotiated with back on April the 11th. It was the Speaker of the Iranian Parliament, as well as the foreign minister. I think the big question is, do they speak on behalf of the Iranian government, you know, or is it the mullahs, the supreme leader? Unclear at this point, you know, if those two individuals that the vice president and Steve Witkoff and Jared Kushner met with could have actually agreed to any deal or any proposal put on the table by the U.S. But in any case, there will be a second round of negotiations, and we'll see whether that leads to the reopening of the Strait of Hormuz, which is what the president is insisting upon, as well as an end to Iran's nuclear weapons program.
1: He's in the room where it happens. That's our WHO White House correspondent, John Decker. John, thanks for that important information this morning. You get all kinds of inside information from John every day on his podcast. It's called The White House Briefing Room with John Decker. You'll find it on the free iHeartRadio app. And yes, you can set a preset for it. John Decker updates that program every single day. 7:42 at the Voice of Iowa. Let's update you on the traffic. Nathan Fisher standing by. Good morning, Nathan.
2: Hey, Jeff. Good morning. Starting to see traffic back up a little bit on 8035 westbound between the East Mix and Merle Hay. That'll be about 3 minutes slower than the speed limit as you head westbound on 8035. I-235 from the east or the west mix master to downtown. 8 minutes, just about a minute slower with a little bit of rush hour heavy traffic so far. With traffic every 15 minutes in the morning, I'm Nathan Fisher on News Radio 1040 WHO.
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1: Sunny this morning, clouds on the increase throughout the day. The high 62, mostly cloudy tonight, low 47. Slight chance for showers on your Thursday, high of 62. Currently mostly sunny, 44 at the Voice of Iowa. The NAACP is targeting major college athletic programs over voting rights, and they're even encouraging some athletes to change schools. What is happening there? 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
18: Lisa Sky Hain loved working with people.
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28: Thanks for kicking off your Wednesday, May 20th with us. My name's Jeff Angelo. Wendy Wilds in the WHO Radio Newsroom. She's got today's headlines. Good morning, Wendy.
29: And good morning to you as well. Four Republicans voted with Democrats in a procedural vote in the U.S. Senate that would deny the president war powers. It would rein in his efforts to go after Iran again. But it was just a procedural vote, which is kind of like a test, testing the waters to see how it comes through. Even if they did pass an actual binding vote in the Senate and House of Representatives reining in war powers, they would also likely have to come up with a two-thirds majority to override a presidential veto. So probably going nowhere with that one, but interesting to see the vote. Primary election results in six states show more Trump-endorsed candidates beating anti-Trump Republicans. And so Festus, Missouri, Jeff, an interesting case. You know, we've heard about data centers. Some communities rise up against them. Menominee, Wisconsin was one. They had it all planned. They were working through all the permitting processes, and the people of Menominee said, Well, in Festus, Missouri, the city council approved it, even with people protesting it. And now, the next election, they have voted out every city council member who voted for the data center, and now they've also started a petition to recall the mayor. So, town of 14,000 people, they said, not here.
28: That really tells you about how politically volatile that issue is. Mm-hmm. Wendy Wild in the WHO Radio Newsroom this morning. Thank you, Wendy. The NAACP is taking aim at major college sports programs in several southern states. They're launching what they're calling an out-of-bounds campaign encouraging black athletes to boycott schools in states like Georgia, Alabama, Texas, and Florida. They also want athletes at schools in these states to consider transferring. This is all because the U.S. Supreme Court has ruled that you can no longer use race as the basis for drawing up a congressional district. And the NAACP says, well, that's impeding voting rights. No, it's not. We're actually trying to get this country to the place Martin Luther King Jr. spoke of, where we judge people based on their character, not on the color of their skin. And a major advance toward that goal would be, let's stop drawing congressional districts based on the color of people's skin. This has nothing to do with impeding their voting rights. 7:52 at the Voice of Iowa. We head into the WHO Radio Traffic Center on this Wednesday morning. Nathan Fisher's got an update. Good morning, Nathan.
30: Hey, Jeff. Good morning. A crash, 8035 westbound around Northeast 14th Street. The left shoulder blocked by that crash. It's going to be slow traffic from the East Mix westbound all the way to the Des Moines River on the Urban Loop this morning. About 5 minutes slower than the speed limit there. 235 westbound from University to downtown is 3 minutes delayed with some rush hour heavy traffic there this morning. With traffic every 15 minutes in the morning, I'm Nathan Fisher on News Radio 1040 WHO.
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28: Be on the increase today with a high of 62. It'll be mostly cloudy overnight, low 47. Showers tomorrow, your Thursday high, 62. Currently mostly sunny at the Voice of Iowa, 44. Rhonda's got your sports.
1: College baseball. Iowa beat Illinois 10-6 to advance to the second round of the Big Ten tournament, where they'll face Michigan State tonight in Omaha. Memphis Redbirds beat the Iowa Cubs 6-3 in Des Moines. White Sox rallied with two runs in the ninth, beat the Mariners 2-1. Knicks rallied from 22 down midway through the fourth quarter to stun the Cavs 115-104 in overtime in Game 1 of the Eastern Conference Finals. I'm Ronza Moss.
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34: Well, now we are in the Urbandale store. I'm with the store director, Rick. And the first question I have to ask you, Rick, is Which is the better store, Urbandale or Johnston?
0: I'm going to say Urbandale. I'm probably going to get in trouble that for that comment when I get home, but Urbandale for sure.
34: Yes.
0: Johnston's a great store, too.
34: Rick's wife is Whitney, who is the store director in Johnston. So, yeah, you're going to get in trouble for that, buddy. Okay, you've been here a few years. Obviously, the big one, the big Veterans Morning is Veterans Day, has been for years. This is new, but we're celebrating our birthday.
0: Absolutely. Celebrating America's 250th birthday this year. So we're doing a Memorial Day breakfast to honor all of our veterans and active service men and women. We also have a lot of incredible stuff going on all month long. We got 10% off groceries in-store or online for veterans or active service men or women today. Every Wednesday in the Market Grill from 6 to 10, veterans or active service men or women will get free coffee. We're doing a roundup at the register through the month of May to go. All that will go to veteran causes, Puffy Jake, honor flights, all that good stuff to support our veterans. Then we also are going to pack 5,000 hygiene boxes, personal care boxes for soldiers that are deployed later this month. So that'll be exciting.
34: Wow, you really do have a lot going on. And of course, now through 10 o'clock this morning, all veterans, active duty military, their families are all invited into the Urbandale Hy-Vee for free breakfast. And this is you're not skimping. This is really good breakfast.
0: Yeah, we've got bacon, eggs, hash brown casserole, egg casserole, fresh fruit, coffee, you name it, we've got it. You know, this is the least we can do for all of our servicemen and women and then all of our veterans.
34: Yeah, if you do this right, you're not going to need to eat the rest of the day, pretty much.
0: No, absolutely.
34: Till dinner, at least.
0: That's our goal.
34: There you go. Rick, thank you very much for your hospitality. We appreciate you having us in. We're going to go and chat to some veterans now. But we appreciate you, sir.
0: All right. Thank you very much.
34: And I won't tell Whitney what you said, I promise.
0: Thank you.
34: There you go, Jeff. A little inter-store rivalry. But they are married to each other. So I thought, why not create some marital conflict before we do anything else?
28: Why not? Celebrate America's birthday, create marital conflict. Simon Conway, he does it all. Simon will check in with you a little bit later in the hour. 801 at WHO Radio, Des Moines, Iowa. Let's move in to the WHO Radio Newsroom and kick off this 8 o'clock hour with Wendy Wild and Top Stories. Good morning, Wendy.
12: Good morning. A whole different kind of fireworks. 49 degrees and sunny. Here's what's trending on WHO. President Trump telling U.S. lawmakers he wants to end the conflict with Iran very quickly. He says action will come fast, and he predicts oil prices would fall as a result. But he needs to make sure Iran does not have a nuclear weapon.
13: They want to make a deal so badly they're tired of... This should have happened for 47 years. Somebody should have done something about it, and it's going to happen.
12: And the president says it's going to happen fast. The president talking to lawmakers at the annual congressional picnic on Tuesday. Primary election results in six states show more Trump-endorsed candidates beat anti-Trump Republicans. In Kentucky, seven-term Congressman Thomas Massie, who has been a loud anti-Trump critic, conceded the race in the primary for the 4th Congressional District to Ed Gallarin, who was endorsed by Trump. That was and is the most expensive U.S. House primary race in history. Recent storms and heavy rain have many rivers and streams in central Iowa running high.
14: The most dangerous thing out there, especially after heavy rains, is all that wood debris called strainers. And they act like a spaghetti strainer in the sink. All the water goes through, but you get caught just like a noodle, and you don't want sucked into those things.
12: Todd Robertson, Iowa Department of Natural Resources. I'm going to run through this list quickly, but these are rivers, smaller rivers and creeks that are running high in central Iowa ahead of this three-day holiday weekend. The USGS discharge gauges for central Iowa, and the higher discharges also indicate a high river or stream level. They do show the Raccoon and Des Moines rivers are in normal level range. However, smaller rivers include the North River at Norwalk, Middle River at Indianola, South River at Ackworth, Skunk River at Ames and Colfax, Indian Creek at Mingo, Walnut Creek at Des Moines, Beaver Creek at Grimes, Four Mile Creek at Des Moines, Whitebreast Creek at Dallas, and even as far away as the English Creek at Knoxville. All of those are running high to extremely high. Those south of Des Moines, the highest. 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Checking your money. Congress considering an electric vehicle tax. Jeff, it's a bipartisan federal tax proposal that could cost EV owners up to $150 a year. The U.S. House Transportation and Infrastructure Committee says they need the tax to help to fix the roads. Currently, they only get money from gas taxes and electric vehicles. Well, they don't buy any gas.
28: Wendy Wild in the WHO Radio Newsroom. Wendy, thank you. We are celebrating America's 250th birthday this morning and have a very special guest with a very relevant book for that birthday. Brett Baer of Fox News is the author of The Case for America, An Argument on Behalf of Our Nation. Brett is on the Davison Family Dentistry Newsmaker line. Brett, welcome back to WHO Radio. Good morning.
15: Good morning. Thanks for having me.
28: Well, Brett, one of the things that you're writing in this book that I think is very relevant to our fractious political times is how our founders' ideals can still bring us together today. Talk to me about that.
15: Yeah, you know, I've started this process. I've written, and I know I've been on your show before, about previous books about six different presidents. George Washington, Ulysses S. Grant, Theodore Roosevelt, FDR, Dwight Eisenhower, and Ronald Reagan. And I used those kind of six deep dives into those presidents who were great Americans to kind of have the framework of this book. And I decided that maybe ahead of the 250th, I would make a case in front of a jury of our peers in the book about America. And it starts with that very 250th Declaration of Independence from Great Britain. And I think that what you see is evidence being provided, arguments, and maybe it provides a little ammo as we get towards that anniversary date to folks who need to be reminded about how great we have it here.
28: Well, that's a great point, Brett. Folks who need to be reminded, because when you write a book like this, Brett, people are going to tell you, oh, you know, this is a naive history of the United States, that we've had a terrible history so far. How do you answer those critics?
15: Yeah, so it's not sugarcoated. It's not looking through rose-colored glasses. It's warts and all. We have had big mistakes, big screw-ups. We've really dropped the ball in a number of different ways. Sometimes big things that could have crushed weaker nations, but we've been able to get through it and evolve. And it doesn't, you know, it actually welcomes the dark spots in our history, because I'm of the mindset that we shouldn't erase history. We should embrace it and move forward from it. And I use the voices of the past, you know, the founders, their writings, these presidents I've written about, plus voices of the present, interviews with like Condoleezza Rice and Ken Langone and Tim Shriver and Arthur Brooks, and have them make their case for America. And I just think it's a compelling look that's warts and all, and it gives us a sense of where the country is.
28: And Brett, give me an example of what you think is truly great about America.
15: Listen, we are resilient. We have been through really dark times, and if you look at our country, there have been, all the way since the beginning, was it not for George Washington, we don't get off the starting line. If Civil War obviously almost tears us apart, but then we almost fall into a second Civil War, if not for Ulysses S. Grant. We have the race riots, Vietnam, think about 9/11, COVID. There are things that really, really take us down. But we're really a resilient country every time. Also, unity is a part of our name, united, but dissent is baked in. So pushback and dissent and freedom is a big part of who we are. And through these pages, you see specific examples and stories from all of these voices that kind of back that up.
28: Brett, a lot of people are going to be opening their day in Iowa with your words, and that's truly inspirational. Thank you for the book. Best wishes on it. Brett Baer of Fox News, he's the author of the book, The Case for America, An Argument on Behalf of Our Nation. We are celebrating today America's 250th birthday. Our friend Simon Conway's been bouncing around to Hy-Vee's and reporting live during the WHO Radio Morning News, because Hy-Vee decided today to put on a free breakfast for our veterans and their spouses. It does not take the place of their normal Veterans Day breakfast that they offer. We've been calling this the bonus breakfast this morning, but that breakfast is currently going on, and Simon's been a part of it, celebrating our veterans and celebrating what's great about our country. If you got in on the middle of that conversation and went, wait a minute, that's Brett Baer, oh, no worries. 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A preset button will appear later when you go back to the app. Hit that button. And that conversation, many others going on this morning on the WHO Radio Morning News. Wow, wait a minute here. I had to take a drink of coffee. Just one of those things, you know. I'm a human, guaranteed human. Okay. That and many other conversations will appear in podcast form on the WHO Radio app. Nathan Fisher is in the WHO Radio newsroom, and he's got the traffic for you this morning. Good morning, Nathan.
1: Hey, Jeff. Good morning. I-235, some heavy traffic from Euclid westbound to downtown. Going to be about 3 minutes slower than the speed limit there. On 8035 westbound, couple spots with crashes. Right at the East Mixmaster westbound 80, a crash on the right shoulder. And then closer to Northeast 14th, a crash blocking the left shoulder there with that crash. And it's going to add about 5 minutes to the drive time westbound from the East Mixmaster on 8035 to about the Des Moines River. With traffic every 15 minutes in the morning, I'm Nathan Fisher on News Radio 1040 WHO.
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28: Clouds on the increase today with a high of 62, mostly cloudy tonight, low 47. Slight chance for showers on Thursday with a high of 62. Currently sunny skies, 49 degrees at the Voice of Iowa. 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
28: 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The word this hour is win, W-I-N, win. Wendy Wilds in the WHO Radio newsroom this morning. She's got your headlines. Good morning, Wendy.
12: Hey, good morning, Sheewas. Well, the president says gas prices are going to come plummeting down, and he says it's going to happen soon. He still is telling members of the U.S. Congress, the Senate, the House, that he believes a deal with Iran is very close. A new Iowa law bans getting mail order prescriptions for abortion in Iowa using telehealth or, like I said, mail order instead. Instead, the new Iowa law that goes into effect July 1st will require a woman to see a doctor in person. And the U.S. Supreme Court expected to come up with rulings on a number of really high-profile cases, Jeff. Birthright citizenship, gun rights, transgender athletes, election ballots, if they come in after Election Day. Is that cool? Is that not acceptable? All those decisions expected by at the latest early July.
28: Well, and they will all affect the next election, because if you've got a flashpoint, if the Supreme Court rules in some sort of controversial way, and I don't think you can avoid it, then one side or the other can say, look, these are the kind of judges you're going to get. These are the kind of rulings you're going to get if you keep the other political party in power. So many flashpoint issues coming up before the U.S. Supreme Court right before the election, and that's why you're going to hear about it.
12: And negatives tend to motivate more than positives. So if you're happy with the ruling, you might not be motivated to get out there and vote. But if you're really angry about it, then you're going to rally. So.
28: Well, and that's what the Trump supporters have to do. It's a midterm election. Normally, the party in power loses seats. How do you rile up your voters when they normally would not show up and get them to go to the midterms? That's going to be a big issue this fall.
12: Well, and gas prices are not going to help if they don't plummet, but they need to plummet is what the president's working for. Plummet. I like that. Plummet.
28: Yeah, exactly. In fact, I'm going to just about to play you some audio from President Trump to amplify your point. That is Wendy Wild in the WHO Radio Newsroom. Let's talk about the politics of what's going on with Iran. Now, the president is not going to admit to the media that he's going to struggle in the midterms if this conflict continues and he can't get gas prices down. But here's the thing. As you've been hearing Wendy report this morning, he is saying, look, we're going to end the Iran war fast, and then gas prices are going to plummet, as Wendy is using that word, plummet quickly. And there's a reason that President Trump is saying that, because he does, in fact, recognize, he's very politically savvy, as is the people around them, that you've got to get gas prices down and you've got to get retail prices down so people feel good about the economy in the fall and they vote for Republicans, they vote for Trump supporters. But in the meantime, when actually asked about what's going on with Iran, the president is saying he doesn't really care about the politics.
13: I'm not doing this politically. I'm doing, look, everyone tells me it's unpopular, but I think it's very popular. When they hear that it's having to do with nuclear weapons, weapons that could take out Los Angeles, could take out major cities very quick. When they hear that, you know, when they're explaining, I'll tell you what, when we explain it to people, I don't really have enough time to explain to people. I'm too busy getting it done. When they understand, I think it's frankly very popular. But whether it's popular or not popular, I have to do it. Because I'm not going to let the world be blown up with my watch. It's not going to happen.
28: So I think that there's principle there. He's saying, look, they can't have a nuclear weapon. The president's been very clear about that. But I think he recognizes the politics of it all, which is why he wants the conflict to wrap up so that the Strait of Hormuz will open and gas prices will plunge. 820 at the Voice of Iowa. Speaking of gas, let's talk about the traffic this morning. Nathan Fisher is in the WHO Traffic Center. Good morning, Nathan.
1: Hey, Jeff. Good morning. Westbound on 8035. The earlier couple of crashes just west of the East Mix have been cleared, but still heavy traffic westbound on the Urban Loop as that all gets back to the speed limit. It'll be about 5 minutes slower from the East Mix to the Des Moines River. 235 at the speed limit heading toward downtown Des Moines, a 7 minute drive time from either Mix Master there. And no problems on the bypass with traffic every 15 minutes in the morning. 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
28: We're enjoying the sun this morning, but clouds will increase during the day. High 62, mostly cloudy tonight, low 47. Slight chance for showers on your Thursday. Tomorrow's high 62. Currently, we have mostly sunny skies, 49 degrees at the Voice of Iowa. Rhonda's got sports.
9: College baseball. Iowa beat Illinois 10-6 to advance to the second round of the Big Ten tournament, where they'll face Michigan State tonight in Omaha. Memphis Redbirds beat the Iowa Cubs 6-3 in Des Moines. White Sox rally with two runs in the ninth, beat the Mariners 2-1. Knicks rallied from 22 down midway through the fourth quarter to stun the Cavs 115-104 in overtime in Game 1 of the Eastern Conference Finals. I'm Ron Tomas.
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28: We've had a very special celebration of America's 250th birthday on the program this morning. My friend Simon Conway's been moving from Hy-Vee to Hy-Vee to join in their special celebration. Simon's back on the Davison Family Dentistry Newsmaker line. Simon, how are you, my friend? Have you gotten any coffee? Have you gotten any eggs? Well, what's going on today?
29: No, I still haven't had any breakfast, but maybe at the last stop I'll get some of that. We're in urban right now, Jeff, and I'm actually with an Air Force veteran. His name is Rick. Rick, what did you do in the Air Force?
30: I was into the tactical command stuff. I did all the maintenance on all the facilities, HVAC, and so on.
29: Okay, well, hey, that's honorable service. Here you are having breakfast at Hy-Vee for America's 250th birthday. They don't usually do a second one. Usually it's just at Veterans Day. Do you turn up for that?
30: Oh, yeah. You betcha. Hy-Vee does a good job with that.
29: They really do. And breakfast is good. You're on your, like, fifth cup of coffee right now, I think.
30: That's correct.
29: all you guys who served have a lot of coffee.
30: Oh, yeah.
29: Absolutely. So you come to this every year. And as you say, Hy-Vee does a great job. They're doing this through 10 o'clock this morning at all the Hy-Vees in the country, not just here in the metro.
30: That's right. That's what I hear, and I'll tell you, they do, like I said before, they do a great job.
29: They really do. Jeff, it's wonderful to see this from our friends at Hy-Vee, that they understand that we wouldn't be celebrating a 250th birthday if it wasn't for all the men and women who have put on the uniform of our country, some of whom have made the ultimate sacrifice. Of course, Memorial Day is next week, and as you know, April and I will be out at the Gold Star Museum doing your show, actually, the morning show.
28: Yeah, I appreciate you doing that. Appreciate Mrs. C doing that. And Simon, it's got to warm your heart to see the big crowds of veterans this morning gathering around these Hy-Vees. What a wonderful way to celebrate America's birthday.
29: Absolutely, it's great. Does this mean you're doing my afternoon show on Monday? Is that how this is working?
28: Yes, I will do it, but then you'll turn on the microphone and I will go... Because that's what I do on my days off. I sleep. So I appreciate you.
29: Our last stop this morning will be at our Hy-Vee, which is better than your Hy-Vee, obviously.
28: Nope.
29: And we'll chat to you from there, brother, all right?
28: All right, sounds good, Simon. That's a whole nother 10-minute segment as Simon debates with me what's the better Hy-Vee. I mean, everyone knows it's North Ankeny, but, you know, Simon's got a differing opinion there. We're coming up at 8:30 on News Radio 1040 WHO. As I said, we've had a very special program celebrating America's 250th birthday. Brett Baer of Fox News joined me to open the hour. He's got a new book out called The Case for America. One of the questions I asked him was, Brett, in your mind, what makes America great? And he answered that question. And if you missed it, no problem. Go to that free iHeartRadio app. Set a preset for the WHO Radio Morning News with Jeff Angelo. A little later in the morning, you'll go back to the app. There's a preset button that'll appear. Hit it. That conversation and others will appear on that free iHeartRadio app. It is 8:30. Let's move into the WHO Radio Newsroom. Wendy Wild has today's top stories. Good morning, Wendy.
1: And good morning to you as well. It's 8:30, 49 degrees. Here's what's trending on WHO. President Trump telling U.S. lawmakers he hopes to end the conflict with Iran quickly, fast, he says. And he says it would be bringing predicted oil prices down, plummeting, the president says.
13: Happen fast, and you're going to see oil prices plummet. They're going to come down. There's so much oil out there, they're going to come plummeting down.
1: The president talking to lawmakers at the annual congressional picnic Tuesday. That was just hours after the U.S. Senate voted to approve a war powers resolution on a procedural vote. That's like testing the waters. It's a test vote. They would still need a full Senate vote, then a House vote, and then probably a two-thirds majority to override a presidential veto. The War Powers Act, if passed and signed into law, would restrict the president's power to wage war with Iran. A new Iowa law bans telehealth visits and mail order prescriptions for abortion medications in Iowa. It instead requires women in Iowa who want the abortion pill to see a doctor in person.
3: Doctors will be required to look for signs of coercion or abuse and provide materials about potential risks and complications during the visits. Supporters say the rule adds medical oversight, while critics say it will make access to the abortion pill more difficult. I'm Craig Michaels.
1: That new law goes into effect July 1st. Iowa businesses are operating in a whole new world, modern world, new challenges, new ways to be successful.
6: Rising costs, employment. How are we dealing with today's employees? 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
1: Todd McDonald is president of ATW Training Solutions in Urbandale and part of the Central Iowa Business Conference being held tomorrow in Urbandale. McDonald says knowing how to use social media, new technology, and AI to find success is a key, for example.
6: SEO, search engine optimization. It's not always feet on the ground and going out and knocking on doors, but how can you use your online marketing to go out and get better leads?
1: The registrations are still open at centraliowabusinessconference.com. Everybody's welcome. And again, the conference tomorrow, now 8:32 at News Radio 1040 WHO. Checking your money. The market's just literally starting to show some activity now opening on Wall Street. Tesla's Cybertruck has a Wade mode. According to the Tesla website, they advertise you can take that thing into up to 32 inches of water. So some dude in Grapevine, Texas decides to do it. And the Grapevine, Texas Police Department posts a picture of the thing out there floating kind of topsy-turvy in the water. It actually didn't work real well. It lost power, started floating away. They had to call out the rescue squad, the water squad, to come and get the guy out of the thing. And then they towed it away. So the pictures are going viral now of the giant Tesla Cybertruck floating away.
28: But literally, that is the wait mode. I mean, if you push the button and your Cybertruck floats down the river, that wait mode.
1: Well, maybe he went a little too far.
28: That's actually what I was seeing.
1: Maybe that's what happened.
28: This is viral story with a viral picture. That's that's what we're seeing, I think.
1: 32 inches, though. That's, you know, I drove a Mazda RX-7 into a flooded roadway once and didn't know it was flooded because it was night and it was storming, and I was racing to the radio station for emergency coverage and hit a wall of water, and I managed to get through it. And when I pulled over and looked back, I was like, somehow I got through that. But maybe it was because I was going kind of fast. I'm not sure.
28: Well, that's it. That's why you are warned. And like you said, you were racing through the radio station for emergency coverage. That's why they say go really slow, so because these the water passage can be tough to spot,
1: right?
28: Dark in the dark, and then you find yourself in the middle of it. Absolutely.
1: Yeah, I think I just lucked out. And that was back in the days when an RX-7 was a little bitty teeny weeny two-seater thing.
28: Nope, I hear you.
1: Made it safely, but it didn't float. Didn't go that
28: deep.
1: Didn't
28: have a wade mode.
1: I have been told, I have not driven one, that the Tesla Cybertrucks are really thick panels of, and that's why they're straight and angled like that.
28: Yeah.
1: They're really thick panels of metal all welded into the body.
28: Well, and because this story is going viral, I think later today will be interesting. You know Elon Musk is going to weigh in on this on X, his platform.
1: Yeah.
28: So it'll be interesting to hear what he has to say about wade mode in the Cybertruck.
1: Yeah. So, you know, I wonder, is it bulletproof?
28: I have no idea. I haven't really looked into it. I mean, I've seen folks driving them around, you know, but I have not looked into one
1: myself. I haven't had anybody tell me they've been shot at. Here we go. AI says only partially it's designed to withstand impacts from a smaller handgun, like a 9mm. That's small.
28: Yeah, partially bulletproof is like being almost pregnant, just a little pregnant.
1: Well, and kind of waterproof.
28: Not gonna protect me. Kind of waterproof.
1: Kind of?
28: Yeah. Not good enough. Wendy Wild in the WHO Radio Newsroom. Whether you want to buy a Cybertruck or any other wonderful vehicle, I'd like to give you a chance to win $1,000 in cash this morning. Our latest cash contest is called Grand in Your Hand. And what I'm going to do is I'm going to give you a keyword right now. You take that keyword and you're part of a nationwide contest where somebody is going to win $1,000 this very hour. The word this hour is win. W-I-N, win. Best wishes to you. Now, earlier in the hour, I played you some audio from President Trump. He's asked about the Iranian conflict and asked about the fact that it's not politically popular. And he said, look, I can't bother with that. And even if I did, I think if I could explain it to people, they would be favorable to it. But I don't have time to explain it. I'm the president. I'm doing stuff. Basically summarizing there what President Trump said. I will tell you that an excellent summary of what's going on was provided by our vice president, J.D. Vance, on Tuesday. J.D. Vance actually stepped into the White House briefing room. You know that Caroline Leavitt, the White House press secretary, is on maternity leave. So you're getting these high-profile Trump administration folks stepping behind the podium and giving the media a chance to ask them questions. In fact, in the 7 o'clock hour, our WHO White House correspondent John Decker talked to you. He told you that, I was in the White House briefing room yesterday, and I got to lob a couple of questions at J.D. Vance. And you want to hear those questions and those answers? Well, do me a big favor. Go to the free iHeartRadio app, set a preset for the WHO Radio Morning News with Jeff Angelo, and that conversation will appear in podcast form later in the morning. But I did want you to hear from J.D. Vance for a moment. He's going to talk about the difficulty of negotiating with Iran, what the problems are, and then he's going to restate the goals of the conflict. This is our Vice President, J.D. Vance, from the White House briefing room.
2: Just following up on what you just said, you said that the White House is negotiating with Iran in good faith. I think Americans tend to believe that. But what is it about the Iranian side that you personally have seen where you believe that they are negotiating with us in good faith?
8: Well, first of all, I'd say it's a very complicated country, and it's a country that I wouldn't pretend that I understand, even after as deep as I've been involved in this process from the very beginning. It's a great and proud civilization, amazing people. We obviously have a great Iranian-American community here in the United States of America, smart people, very hardworking, and you see some of that in the negotiating team on the other side. You also see some very hardline positions in the negotiating team on the other side, and so I think you see that conflict, the fact that maybe the Iranians aren't themselves quite clear in what direction they want to go to. They also are just a fractured country. So you have the leadership of the country, there's the supreme leader, and then there are a lot of officials below the supreme leader that has some influence in the negotiation. It's not sometimes

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5: I so appreciate you kicking off your workday. Your Wednesday, May 20th, with the WHO Radio Morning News. My name is Jeff Angelo. Wendy Wild's in the WHO Radio Newsroom. She's got today's headlines. Good morning, Wendy.
6: Hey, good morning to you as well, Jeff. So President Trump says the end is going to come fast. The war in Iran will end fast, and he says gas prices will plummet. He told Congressman Matt at the annual congressional picnic yesterday. Vice President J.D. Vance saying the president has instructed his team to aggressively negotiate with Iran to bring the war to an end. The city of Ankeny coming in fourth best in the United States for best places to live and the best of all in Iowa. Now that's out of a study of 850 cities across the nation. Ankeny comes in number 4 in the nation. And, you know, all those tornadoes on Monday, Jeff, now we had multiple tornado warnings around central Iowa as well, just in Iowa in general. Nebraska had a ton. Kansas was some of the biggest, most powerful tornadoes, and a professional storm chaser. Now, I know meteorologists are really the professional storm chasers, but others consider themselves professionals. They showed a picture showing all of the registered storm chasers in a 20-mile radius where they were located, and it shows dots for every storm. There were more than 100 other people out there chasing tornadoes in a 20-mile radius, and he says most of these people have no idea what they're doing.
5: Oh, I know. Yeah.
6: Out on dirt roads, they've got cameras and videos, and they don't know what they're doing.
5: Well, and I was watching the coverage on KCCI Channel 8 the other night. My friend Todd Magel was out there in the storm chaser, and they were being very safe and actually telling you, you know, for our safety, because they were down in Ringgold County, and tornadoes did hit Taylor and Ringgold County, and they were providing really dramatic footage. And in fact, I think they caught a tornado near Benton at one point, but they kept telling you what they were doing and why they were driving and stopping where they were to be safe. And you're right, there are a lot of people, because of social media, they want to chase storms. I get it. And because of the movie Twister.
6: Well, it's exciting. It's cool. You want to see a cow fly.
5: Exactly. Cow. I think that's the same cow. But you're right. They don't know what they're doing. And I'm really worried about somebody getting very hurt because they're just trying to get cool video for social media.
6: I'll send you that screenshot. Maybe you can post it. It is stunning. And I measured it. It's a 20-mile radius. And there are more than 100. And I counted the dots. More than 100 people out there chasing.
5: Wow.
6: And most of them had no idea what they're doing. Lots of dirt roads. You're stuck. You don't know how to get out of there if it heads your way.
5: Yeah.
6: You're just stuck.
5: Exactly right. And all for that exciting video and social media. That's Wendy Wild in the WHO Radio Newsroom. We got our guy Nathan Fisher in the traffic center this morning. No tornadoes to talk about or any dust devils or anything like that. A matter of fact, how's it looking on the roads this morning, Nathan?
7: It's looking good right now, Jeff. On 8035, we're back to the speed limit after earlier crashes. 12 minutes east mix to the west mix. 235 at the speed limit as well as you head toward downtown Des Moines. We have been mentioning some closures downtown for Celebration. The closure of 12th Street began yesterday between Walnut and Grand. This morning, Locust is now closed from 13th to 10th, and 13th will see a closure as well. So especially for that Locust detour, if you're trying to head eastbound, you'll have to head over to Walnut. or over to High Street to get around that closure for Celebration this weekend. With traffic every 15 minutes in the morning, I'm Nathan Fisher on News Radio 1040 WHO.
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5: 850 at the Voice of Iowa. Increasing clouds today with a high of 62. Mostly cloudy tonight, low 47. Slight chance of showers for your Thursday and a high of 62. Right now, sunny and 49 at the Voice of Iowa. Simon Conway has been celebrating America's 250th birthday in a very special way this morning, traveling from Hy-Vee to Hy-Vee. Simon's back on the Davison Family Dentistry Newsmaker line. Simon, good morning to you, and thanks for the reports this morning.
10: Absolutely. Good morning, Jeff. So I've saved the best till last. I'm in the Hy-Vee that we call our Hy-Vee, and the store director is Joe. This is the best Hy-Vee, isn't it, Joe?
11: 100%, no debate.
10: Yeah, that's what I thought. Also, you know, I find it very difficult to call you Ivy from Hy-Vee. You know that, right?
12: I do. Yeah. I'm just happy to be here.
10: I know. But, you know, educated. I mean, worked hard at your career. You're the director of strategic communications for Hy-Vee. This has been great this morning.
12: It has been wonderful. It's been great getting out and seeing all of our local veterans, talking with our store directors, and really getting excited for America 250 and all the celebrations that are going to be happening this summer.
10: Right. I mean, there's floral is behind us. There's lots of stars and stripes and red, white, and blue. And there's a table that I'm looking on the wrong side of, which Mrs. C is already trying to buy things from. So I have to go see what that is.
12: Well, I mean, as an employee owner now, Simon, you should encourage her to be making purchases.
10: Well, absolutely, right? Because, you know, this is my Ivy. Joe, I see you here all the time because they make you do that.
11: Well, they don't make me. I enjoy working here, and I enjoy our customers, and I enjoy talking to you as well. So it's a good time to be here, and we love it.
10: This is such a great way to celebrate America 250 with the people that basically make our freedom possible.
11: 100%. I couldn't agree with you more there. Just a chance to honor our veterans and active duty service members. And anytime we get to do that, it's a great day for Hy-Vee and a great day for all of us.
10: It really is. And this is available at all Hy-Vees all over the country, all the way through 10 o'clock this morning. So if you are a veteran, if you're active duty military with your family, just go into Hy-Vee and get free breakfast. It's excellent, by the way. I have partaken before, and I'm now getting hungry.
11: That's a great plug for us. You're right. We do have eggs, bacon, sausage, biscuits, and gravy. We actually have cake as well, too, to kind of top it off. So,
10: sold.
11: Yep. Till 10 a.m. we'll be here helping you. You bet.
10: All right. Let's go to the director of strategic communications for Hy-Vee. Her name is Ivy Sprague. And Ivy, this idea, where did it come from?
12: Well, we've been honoring our veterans this way for more than 25 years. Our Veterans Day breakfast actually started down in Missouri. The wife of a Marine was a Hy-Vee employee and said, hey, let's do something for our veterans. And it went so well that we took it company-wide. But we're delighted to be able to support our men and women in uniform, past and present. And we'll be doing that all month with our register roundup for Hy-Vee Homefront. And those funds will be matched by Hy-Vee and will go to support things like Puppy Jake Foundation, the Honor Flight Organization, the Red Cross, and lots of great organizations that come alongside our men and women who serve.
10: Well, thanks for letting us be a part of it. Jeff, you got anything before we sign off here and hand you back your show?
5: 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It is 8:54 at the Voice of Iowa, News Radio 1040 WHO.
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28: He says the police are his friends.
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26: 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Lee Harris is sentenced to 90 years.
29: I get 90 years for killing somebody I have never seen.
26: Behind bars, Lee finds an unlikely ally in his cellie, Robert. The pair are like chalk and cheese. There's no way their paths would ever cross on the outside. But as a fellow inmate, Robert sees through the lies and vows to do the unthinkable. Clear Lee's name.
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1: We're going to need her seat to maintain the majority, period, in a sense. Who's she running against? You know, you have Democrats backing this lunatic, Graham Plattner. You know, they're willing to overlook his Nazi tattoo. And now it comes out today that, you know, he raved about really disgusting graffiti depicting male genitalia, gleefully recounting how he would masturbate in porta potties and newly revealed Reddit posts. And anyway, they've recovered so much of how crazy this guy is. And he used the name P. Hustle. That's very clever. Commented on a lot of different things.
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3: It's 9 o'clock. Look at the sunshine. Rain looks like tomorrow, so enjoy it while it's here. Here's what's trending on WHO. President Trump says the end of the Iran war is coming, and he tells lawmakers at the congressional picnic that gas prices will plummet fast. Vice President J.D. Vance says his team is aggressively negotiating a peace deal with Iran. The city of Ankeny coming in fourth best in the nation for places to live, best in Iowa. That new study by U.S. News and World Reports. They surveyed 850 cities, studied various factors across the nation, ranking Ankeny fourth best. It's a 911 call you don't hear very often.
4: A mom's a caller here. She said her 12-year-old was sleeping on the couch and the entire ceiling collapsed on him. Medics are on the way to check him out. They're having issues getting out of the house. The debris is blocking the door.
3: That home in the Little Italy neighborhood just south of downtown Des Moines. In the middle of the night, around 4 this morning, medics checked out the young man, 12 years old, said he seems a little out of it, but otherwise okay. Caitlin Clark, the WNBA basketball star and Iowa native, will be the grand marshal for this weekend's Indianapolis 500. She's the one who'll get to say, drivers, start your engines on Sunday for the race. It's 9:02. Traffic, weather, and Emory on Iowa next.
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3: The sunshine, 51 degrees. 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
14: 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Thanks for listening. This is indeed Emory on Iowa on your Wednesday hump day. 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You'll have a chance of winning $1,000 this hour on our radio show. Good luck to you in our nationwide contest. Joining us on the phone line today, getting us started as a very regular guest on this show. I'm always very fascinated by what he's following, Fox News Radio reporter Jonathan Savage. Jonathan, welcome back to the show today.
15: Hi, Emory. Nice to talk to you, as always.
14: Yes, sir. I am wondering, you know, today Donald Trump is going to address some graduates. He has put into the news that he says the Iran war is about to be over, and I guess that remains to be seen. But I think one of the turning points potentially could be his visit to China, considering the economic power that China is and how much influence they may have with Iran. But they were not the only world leader to go and visit China recently. Is that right?
15: That's right. There's one there at the minute. His name is Vladimir Putin. You might have heard of him, president of Russia. Their talks are wrapping up. They have signed more than 20 agreements on tech and trade. They've issued a very long declaration on what they call the multipolar world order. That's code for America doesn't get to have its own way everywhere. And they have talked about their friendship. President Xi and Putin always talk about how great friends they are and how their countries have a no-limit partnership. The difference between when Vladimir Putin goes to Beijing and Donald Trump goes to Beijing is that there's always a few more possibilities for dispute with the American president. The likes of Taiwan, which Xi Jinping said was the most important issue, and the trade tariffs and so forth. Whereas Vladimir Putin and Xi Jinping it would appear far much more aligned.
14: It's interesting to note the relationships that already exist. So you mentioned friendliness. We know that Russia and China and Iran, and to a lesser extent North Korea, all do kind of military exercises together. They make it pretty clear that they're all buddies and they hang out with each other. So I don't really understand, right, some of the discourse in our country, in America, of people saying, well, I don't disagree with some of the stuff that Putin's doing, or I don't disagree with some of the stuff that China is doing, which really could surprise me. But with that being said, is there anything that Putin and Xi would be talking about that would be in relation to Iran and the influence they both potentially could have on either getting that conflict to wrap up so business can get back to you know, usual? Or do you think secretly between the two of them, they're getting a kick out of Iran, given, you know, the United States as much trouble as possible?
15: I don't think they're getting a kick out of it, because certainly in China's interest that things end pretty quickly. It was an important backdrop, this Middle East conflict. China is very much affected by what's happening in Iran. Just under half of its oil imports pass through the Strait of Hormuz. It buys 90% of Iranian oil. President Xi Jinping called for a complete cessation of hostilities. He has said this before, and he is also warning about the disruption to global supply chains. So these are China's direct economic interests at stake here. Russia and China also warned against interference with maritime trade and shipping routes. So that's talking about the Strait of Hormuz without actually mentioning the words Strait of Hormuz. So the thing is, China doesn't tend to want to get directly involved in these kind of issues, but they are suffering as a result.
14: Jonathan Savage joining us here on your Wednesday. Okay, Jonathan, let's go ahead and talk about what Russia is currently doing, or not doing, I suppose, with all the other stuff that's been going on in the U.S. for a while. We haven't heard or talked too much about whatever's going on between Ukraine and Russia. And I know when Donald Trump took office, he thought one of the first things he wanted to do was to end that conflict and that war. What's the latest on that, and how Vladimir Putin is even seeing that conflict right now, considering what else is going on around the world?
15: So at the moment, it's not going particularly well for Vladimir Putin. The gains that they were making on the ground appear to have stalled, and Ukraine has actually taken back some territory. It's very hard going for both sides. There's no doubt about that. The other problem for Vladimir Putin is that Ukraine has become much better at firing off drones of their own, targeting Russian energy facilities, military facilities on Russian soil, even getting as far as Moscow with the drones in some cases. Ukraine's largest drone attack towards Moscow last weekend killed four people. Ukraine always says it's only going for military targets. Both sides accuse the other of hitting civilian targets. So for the Russian people, the war in Ukraine probably feels closer than ever. It's also having a big damaging impact on Russia's economy, too. They have had to tilt their economy towards supplying their military, many of their routes to

0: But I mean, this is almost antitrust stuff, right? Because everybody feels like they can just keep raising the prices because we're going to go buy the gas, no matter how much it is. You know what I mean?
1: Well, it is, and it's the most visible to the consumer, right? We're the great consumption society. Mm-hmm. I don't know. I'm a firm believer in capitalism. I'm a believer in free market.
0: Mm-hmm.
1: And it's a great political tool for the other side, because now you don't hear them talking about greedy corporations, right?
0: For sure.
1: The great ammunition they need.
0: Yeah. Yeah.
1: But I do also believe that, when do these corporations stop doing this to the public? Do we have to quit consuming? I don't think we can rely on corporations to just say, you know what, we're
0: right
1: about 40 cents too high here. Let's lower the price.
0: Yeah. And Chris, as long as this is the way that we do whatever, the way that our economy works, you're 100% right. We would just have to stop consuming to drive the prices back down. But gas is just one of those things that I don't think that that's a possibility, especially when we talk about, you know, how mobile we are. I appreciate the call, buddy. Thanks for listening to our show today. We do appreciate it. Let's jump to John in Des Moines. John, we appreciate you for calling in today. What's on your mind?
2: I kind of agree with them, but Trump doesn't put things, you know, in the, you know, the nicest ways, but I agree with him. If how many troops would die if we go nuclear? How many? How long does it take for land to be viable again if we get hit by a nuclear bomb?
0: Right.
2: And how many people right would die in a nuclear bomb?
0: Yeah.
2: And if the Democrats get off their high horse and support the president, the war would not last as long, because the Iranians are saying, oh, hey, we're not the only ones fighting against Trump. The Democrats are helping us.
0: Yeah, and it's a good point there, John. I think the biggest thing is, first of all, obviously that's never going to happen, because politicians from both sides utilize stuff like this to try to get themselves elected. And if we're, you know, sitting here with gas prices at $4.25 or higher in the state of Iowa, that's a tough thing for the Republicans to overcome to the independent voter. But I'm with you 100%. I appreciate the call, buddy. Thanks for listening to our show. You know, I wonder from a general perspective of, if we're trying to support the president and what the president wants, I would be interested in what our attitude, and I say we as conservatives, I say we as the state of Iowa, which has been a red voting state pretty much exclusively, except a few offices here or there for the last decade. What if a Democratic president was doing something that we in our entire side of the aisle generally did not agree with? Would we all of a sudden decide to support that Democrat president just to get to a positive conclusion? It's a very big philosophical question. I don't think we would ever get to that point on. I really don't. We'll take more calls. 284-1040 next.
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4: It's 9:30, sunny and 55. I'm Craig Michaels. Here's what's trending on WHO. A procedural vote in the U.S. Senate got enough Republicans on board to see a war powers resolution pass. The vote isn't binding, and the absence of a few GOP senators could change the outcome of an official vote. Iran's Revolutionary Guard is threatening to escalate the war beyond the Middle East if the U.S. and Israel decide to attack again, saying it would hit places, quote, you cannot imagine, unquote. Governor Kim Reynolds has signed a new bill into law requiring a doctor's visit to get the abortion pill in Iowa. It goes into effect July 1st. Caitlin Clark will be the grand marshal for Sunday's 110th running of the Indy 500. The WNBA star and Iowa native will give the command for drivers to start their engines. It's sunny and 55. I'm Craig Michaels. Our next update at 10. Breaking news and severe weather as it happens on Des Moines News Weather and Traffic Station, News Radio 1040 WHO.
5: And good morning, Nathan Fisher with your look at grain and livestock commodity markets as they've opened for your Wednesday. We're in the red across the board. The corn for July, 7.5 cents in the red, 467.5. December, new crop, 6.75, lower, 491. Those are at their lows for the day for corn.

0: Soybeans also right around their lows. July down 11.75 cents at 11.97¾. November down 11.25 last trade, 11.91¾. That is the low so far on your Wednesday. July wheat 7.5 cents weaker, 6.59¾. Live cattle June down $1.48, 253.08. Feeder cattle August $2.62 lower, 361.03. And lean hogs slightly mixed. June is down 18 cents, 97.75. July just 3 cents higher, 102.17. August and October are in the red. The Dow is up 309 points, 49,672. So look at markets on News Radio 1040 WHO, where we speak farm. I'm Nathan Fisher.
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6: Hey there, I'm Jason Alexander, and this is my dear friend, Peter Tilden.
7: Hey, Jay. 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
6: Mm-hmm, because we had two things in common. 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Driving, food, music.
7: No, we don't. 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
7: 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Jerry Seinfeld wondered why they refused to make the stall door go all the way to the floor in a public bathroom, but he didn't get an answer. 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
6: 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Really? 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We spoke to the pet parent of a dog who's become a social media star to find out if pressing buttons on a soundboard with a paw or a nose is truly communicating or they're just showing off.
7: 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How about that?
6: Really? No, really?
7: That's what we heard. 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And those are just a few of the things we'll explore on the Really Know Really podcast with Jason Alexander and Peter Tilden.
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10: 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Those men, trusted educators, football coaches, and twins, are now facing more than 50 charges related to alleged child sex abuse. 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

0: It is a Wednesday. It is Emory on Iowa. Thanks for listening to the show today. Just a reminder, your $1,000 keyword this hour is cash. C-A-S-H. Cash. Put the keyword cash in. At your station's website, you will have a chance to win $1,000 in our nationwide contest. Good luck to you. You know what? We want your opinion today. That's what we're doing. We're talking to you about the war in Iran, which continues to continue. And we don't really know when the end is coming. Donald Trump suggests that it's coming. The end is near. Although he did say that about 4 weeks ago, and we're basically in the same spot we were then. Iran says if the United States does go back on the offensive, Iran's going to come hard and heavy at us. I don't know what that means, but something to keep in mind, I suppose. If you want to call in, I'd love to hear from you today. 515-284-1040 is the number. 515-284-1040. Back to the phones. We've got Tom in Marshalltown. What's going on today?
1: Hi, Emory. I love your program.
0: Thanks, sir.
1: I'm old enough to remember 72, all the gas wars and shortage of gas, and then, you know, when the Iran thing happened, and we had a neighbor girl. I was helping my dad and all the neighbors farm. She married a kid from Iran that was over at ISU in electrical engineering. And so everybody was asking him. He was a Duroc breeder. And so he'd come out and help on farms the weekend. And he said, what the people don't understand is what we are giving up, because it's young radicals that have taken over. And all the people he knew were either got out of the country or they got killed, right? Mm-hmm. So this gas price that we have here is not a reflection of that. Mm-hmm. The gas price we've got here is the gas people hand over foot. I mean, look at grocery store profits. Mm-hmm. Look at oil company profits. It's all about the money right now, because they're selling fear, and nothing sells money better than fear. So that's all I got. You're doing a great program. Love WHO. Have listened since I was 14.
0: Oh, man, that's awesome.
1: So it's a great program, and I'm sure even when Van Harden and before him was on, the same conversation, same thing. It's about the money. Follow the money, and you'll find the answer to the problem.
0: Dahmer, I really appreciate you, man. Thanks for listening to us. We appreciate you.
1: Have a nice day.
0: Yeah, you too. It's great stuff. It sounds too simple, right? Just follow the money. But, I mean, it's basically anything and everything that is wrong with the world. There is some money to it. I'm gonna talk about that in a completely different aspect. I was talking to a person once. May have heard of him. I went to college in a small place called William Penn University in Oskaloosa, Iowa. Oskaloosa, if you're unfamiliar, located about an hour 15 southeast of Des Moines. And William Penn University, it's an old college, really old private Quaker-based school that exists there. Met a lot of cool people there. But while I was there, I eventually, after graduation, ended up working for the local radio station there. That was my first full-time job. When I was there, there was a guy by the name of Tyler Sash, who was a legend for the Iowa Hawkeye football team, an even bigger legend to the city of Oskaloosa. He went to the NFL, won a Super Bowl with the New York Giants. It was a big deal when he'd come back into town. And he unfortunately passed away at only 27 years of age. Just an incredibly tragic story, and it really hit the town of Oskaloosa hard. I was living there when he passed away, but I got a chance to, you know, meet him, talk to him, play basketball with him. It's a very small place. When he was back in town, we would run into each other with some frequency. I'll never forget what he told me one day. We were sitting there, we were chatting, because he was cutting some radio commercials, and he said, dude, the more money that is in your life, the more problems you're going to have. And I was just like, well, I mean, I'm sure there's something to that. But, you know, if I had even a single $1 million at any given point, a lot of my problems would be over with. I'm thinking that in my head. But, you know, as I learn more about what money has done to people, and even the people that feel like you know, we can talk about people who are athletes who end up losing all of their money one way or another. We can talk about people in Congress who all of a sudden have these corrupt thoughts and these feelings of, you know, how poisoned their life, I suppose, has become simply because they have gotten wrapped up in so much money. The people who've given them money feel like they're owed something, and it changes the way that these people view the world and view their job. It's tough. It's a tough one. And I say that knowing that money, in a lot of ways, from Israel or from our European allies, you can look at stuff that people donate to or the stuff that people invest in, and it does create a pretty complex issue. It's not about the morals all the time. It's not about, well, this makes the most sense. If it was that simple, to Tom's point, if it was that simple, I think we would all be on the same page a lot more often. But money talks, and it talks louder than common sense does a lot of the time. And the more money that is involved in something, the bigger the problems tend to get. And when something bucks that trend, when somebody acts and behaves in a way that is against the money, that kind of bamboozles us a bit. And it's like, well, why would they do that? That's the thing, is we've kind of conditioned ourselves to feeling like money is the most powerful object, no matter what we're talking about, in a lot of ways. Phone lines are open. I really want to talk to you, get your opinions today. Let's get back to the phone lines. 515-284-1040, 515-284-1040. Let's go to Steve on the interstate. Steve, welcome to the show. What's on your mind?
2: One second. Can you hear me?
0: Yes, sir.
2: Good, very good. Just listening to your program, and, I preface that with the fact that I'm independent-leaning, very conservative, and hopefully this question is not offensive, but the more I hear about the war and Iran and the nuclear stuff, the more it reminds me of the weapons of mass destruction, which were never found, but we were told that that's the reason we're going into this war that lasted how much and cost how much money, mm-hmm. and lost just tons of lives, all to be turned out that wasn't true. And so it's like, okay, what kind of a propaganda machine do we have here in the United States? And is there a possibility that maybe that's duplicating that based on what Tom said, what you just said, and what we're told before with all the hysteria and the reasons we need to go to war?
0: Well, that is a pretty profound question, Steve, and I appreciate you listening, buddy. Thanks for listening to our show today. Wow. I do, okay, the weapons of mass destruction thing, we can go back and we can find, we can do everything that we can to kind of outline the timeline of when George W. Bush said that and why we were being active in the Middle East and the lives that were eventually lost and what was actually accomplished. And I was wondering, you know, if we, you know, we're going to Iraq and Iran and Afghanistan, and we have a presence in all these other countries, and I totally am, like, I understand from a perspective of you can't always compare apples to oranges and expect the outcome to be somewhat similar, and especially in different eras, different administrations, different leadership, information is going to change. But it is fascinating, right, that we had all that activity in the Middle East, the Gulf War, we're talking, you know, 80s into the 90s, talking about the invasion into Afghanistan and eventually into other countries, including Iraq, in the early 2000s. And now it's in the mid-2020s, and it all of a sudden is like, well, nobody ever did anything about the idea of Iran having nuclear weapons or weapons of mass destruction, depending on how you want to outline it. And Donald Trump finally did something. Okay. And I have asked the question, so what did we do with the bunker busters a year ago? What did we achieve by going into Afghanistan and all that stuff, right? Like, these obviously were unrelated things if we still felt like Iran had the capability of producing a nuclear weapon and deciding that we were going to go into a war with them. So, yeah, I don't know if it's a propaganda machine like he suggested, but I think there is some level of, I'm not 100% sure that we have been given the correct and proper information. And at some point, a lot of us, whether it's Democrats or Republicans or some combination of the two, or independent voters or whatever, we have taken the bait on that and felt like it was absolutely 100% the truth all the time. And so, yeah, I guess there is some questions, and I think it's fair to have questions about how all this works. Let's jump to Ken in Iowa City real quick. Ken, thank you for calling in today. What are you thinking about?
3: Well, you're talking about the Russian oil and how China, Russia benefits from China buying oil, and China benefits because the Russian oil is far below market price. Mm-hmm. But now, if we're punishing Russia and we're willing to punish anybody else that says, okay, you buy Iranian oil, we'll boycott you or we'll tariff the heck out of you. Mm-hmm. What are we doing with this? All of a sudden, we're still buying all of our stuff from China, which is now producing goods at a far cheaper price because they're using cheaper oil from Russia. Aren't we, in a sense, promoting and sanctioning the use of Russian oil by buying goods through China?
0: It's a great question, Ken. I think Donald Trump has made it pretty clear he wants to have a good working relationship with China. He wants China to buy a bunch of stuff agriculturally. He wants China to have a big trade deal with the United States and get along from a business sense. And I think at this point he thinks that an additional tariff would jeopardize whatever progress has been made there. It's a great question, though, because if you want to actually get to the crux of why we're in Iran and why we're trying to get Russia to finish up and agree to a peace deal with Ukraine and all that stuff, working with China and being okay with China buying Russian oil at a cheaper price, all that stuff seems to be kind of counterintuitive to what we're trying to do here. Appreciate the call, Ken. Right now, it's 9:48. Thank you for listening to the show today. Got a bunch more calls lined up. We're going to get to as many of these as we possibly can. I left myself plenty of time to talk to you today. If you want to be a part of the show, I want to talk to you. If you got an opinion on the gas prices, the war in Iran, is this a war we should be fighting still? Is there some threat that Iran has made recently, like today, saying, hey, if you strike us, we'll strike you, and you won't even know what's coming? If any of that is speaking to you, call us, 515-284-1040, 515-284-1040. We'll talk to you next.
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5: 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Who were they? What made them so notorious? How did the internet, or sometimes the algorithm, choose them? And what does a person do when they're suddenly confronted with more attention than the human psyche can handle? Take The Dress, a story that went uber viral in early 2015 in spite of being, well, kind of a boring optical illusion. A mother of the bride in Scotland took a picture of a dress she was thinking about wearing to her daughter's wedding. But she saw the dress as blue with black lace, and her daughter saw it as white with gold lace. One BuzzFeed post later, every single person on the internet was talking about the dress. But to me, the dress is a story about the last couple of months when the internet was still sort of fun. It was shortly before the stories that spread across the internet stopped being driven by exploited millennials with useless arts degrees and started being decided by algorithms hell-bent on growing internet usership at all costs. And on a long enough timeline, the story of the dress is one entangled with abuse and media exploitation. Internet history is a tricky thing to be invested in. It feels like every time a bad with business billionaire buys up another platform, history starts being erased. With the team at Cool Zone Media, we're taking these characters' 16th minute of fame to see what their moment meant to them and what it says about us.
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17: Here's something pretty disturbing I discovered while researching this podcast. This is what it actually says on the Los Angeles Police Department website. The site states that the Adult Missing Persons Unit investigates 3,200 cases a month. And 70% of those missing people are found or returned voluntarily within 2 or 3 days. It goes on to explain, and I quote here, "Since being a missing person is not a crime, police are given a very limited role while conducting these types of investigations." At the bottom of the webpage, it gets more disturbing. There's a section titled, "What if they never returned?" And here's the official police advice. In such situations, you may want to enlist the services of a private investigator to assist in your search. If you can't afford a PI, the police elaborate, quote, "Another option would be to contact the Salvation Army, which has a missing persons locator program." There is not a single sentence on the LAPD website that would lead a loved one of a missing person to have any faith that the police would properly investigate it. What the LAPD is basically saying is, if someone you love goes missing, don't overreact. They'll probably turn up, unless they don't, in which case you should get someone besides the police to look into it. All this is my way of saying, if the police took missing persons cases as seriously as they do, say, bank robberies, I wouldn't have had to do this podcast in the first place and end up chasing a violent criminal halfway around the country. I'm Neil Strauss. And you can hear the full story of To Live and Die in L.A.
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0: Welcome back in at 9:54. This is Emory on Iowa. Going to try to run through some calls here as fast as we can. We appreciate everybody for calling in as we talk about the Iran war and gas prices and where we're at here on May the 20th. Let's go ahead and jump to the phone line, starting with Nick at a Quick Star. Nick, welcome to the show today. What are you thinking about?
18: Well, I'll tell you what. I've been buying E85 gas at Quick Star all month long until they figured out that they could make a lot more money by shutting off their E85 pumps.
0: Oh, interesting. Do you think that has anything to do with availability or demand, potentially?
18: Well, you know, it could be, but it seems pretty funny that all of a sudden, you know, this E85 is all associated with corn in Iowa and production in Iowa and everything.
0: Mm-hmm.
18: But, you know, they can make a lot more money by selling just the oil gas.
0: Right.
18: Not the homegrown gas.
0: Yeah, yeah. I appreciate the update on that, Nick. I've never used that type of gas for whatever it's worth. I have utilized, you know, ethanol in different ways, but I do appreciate that information. I wish I knew what the analytics and the economics were of all of this as far as gas prices go, but I think a lot of it is supply and demand, straight up. Monty in Ottumwa on the line today. Monty, what are you thinking about?
13: Well, I think that this all kind of come together as a big grand plan. I mean, it's hard to see, but if you think about what Trump did right from the very beginning, I mean, when the Democrats were in power, they had the entire energy sector just squelched down, especially the oil industry. They had it squelched down. They wanted to phase it out entirely. I mean, they have rules in place. They want to phase out and go completely to electric cars and all that stuff. Mm-hmm. And as soon as Trump took office, he just put an axe to all that and put the throttle on high for getting all the gas and oil we can.
0: Yeah.
13: And if he hadn't have done that and then taken Venezuela, okay, so now we've got $4 a gallon gas, which is a little high, but I mean, it's not terrible considering what we've seen for the last 10 or 15 years. I mean, we've seen $4 a gallon gas over the last 10 or 15 years at various times.
14: Yeah.
13: I mean, now we're, and if Iran had done this before Trump took office, if Iran had shut down the Strait of Hormuz, just at a whim, just to put the squeeze on us, when we had the oil industry squelched down, I mean, we wouldn't have gas to buy. I mean, there would be shortages, and you'd be paying probably $10 or $15 a gallon.
0: Yeah, and again, Monty, and I appreciate the call today. I'd be fascinated to see in an alternate universe what the economics of this would look like. I'm just not 100% sure how it would all play out if... because, I mean, a lot of this is like whataboutism. At the same time, right, like it was less than like $3 a gallon not that long ago. Like a year ago it was $2.85 and it's $4.35 in Des Moines right now. Dale in Monroe. Dale, I have about a minute. What's on your mind today?
19: Well, I'm like that one guy. I noticed here in Monroe, Casey's is selling their E15 gas for the price of E10. So they're taking the state subsidies of the E15 and pocketing that extra money. They've gotten rid of their E10 at the pumps, and now all we can get is E15. And, you know, like my 1993 Buick can't run on E15.
0: Right.
19: So I have to get the regular unleaded.
0: Yeah.
19: But, I just don't appreciate the greed. You get what I mean?
0: Absolutely. 100% Dale, and I appreciate you calling in today. I think that's what a lot of people are frustrated by. And again, for the third straight call, I'm going to respond as like, I wish I had a good answer economically for how and why this happened and who's making these calls. But the fact is, as long as we keep buying gas the way we buy gas, the market can do whatever it wants. And they're just pocketing money, like regardless of what it is. I want you to call me. Call me 515-284-1040. More coming up on Emory on Iowa.
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21: It's 10 o'clock, sunny and 55. I'm Craig Michaels. Here's what's trending on WHO. The Senate is advancing a resolution meant to limit President Trump's power to order more military strikes on Iran. Fox's Chris Foster reports.
22: The 50-47 procedural vote brings the War Powers Resolution up for debate on the Senate floor. It had been blocked in seven prior votes. This time, four Republicans voted to advance the measure, forcing President Trump to get congressional permission to continue the Iran military operation. The most recent defection is Bill Cassidy. He lost his primary in Louisiana Saturday, joining Susan Collins, Lisa Murkowski, and Rand Paul. John Fetterman's the only Democrat voting no. If it does pass in the Senate, then the House, there's not enough support to overcome a presidential veto. Chris Foster, Fox News.
21: A new Iowa law bans telehealth visits and mail order prescriptions to get abortion medication. The law signed by Governor Kim Reynolds yesterday requires women wanting the abortion pill to schedule an in-person visit with a doctor. During those visits, doctors are required to look for signs of coercion or abuse and provide materials about potential risks and complications from the pill. The law goes into effect July 1st. President Trump is signing an executive order directing banks to look at the citizenship of their customers. The order directs bank regulators and government departments to look for signs that people without legal status are opening accounts or obtaining loans or credit cards. The White House originally planned to make the collection of citizenship information on all bank accounts mandatory, but the banks lobbied against that due to the cost. The second annual Ride of Silence in Des Moines takes place tonight. It honors cyclists who've been killed or injured on public roadways. The 12-mile ride begins at the southwest corner of the State Historical Museum in the East Village at 6:30. It's sunny and 55. I'm Craig Michaels. Our next update at 10:30. Breaking news and severe weather as it happens on Des Moines News Weather and Traffic Station, News Radio 1040 WHO.
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10: 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I don't know. 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It takes like 5 seconds. 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Not that hard. Put the keyword family in, and you'll be like, wow, I'm already entered. And then you never know. Maybe you're going to get a phone call that says you've won $1,000. You can use that for anything. For me, $1,000, what would I do with it? It's a great question. We've been on a lot of vacations lately, so probably not going to worry about that. Honestly, it probably would just go into the savings account. That's such a lame answer. But, you know, you just want to build up the reserves. If you have nothing specific that you're, like, waiting to spend money for. And a lot of times I do love spending money. I spend money with the best of them. But I'm just going to put it in the savings just in case, you know, something crazy happens. Didn't want to get back to our conversation here. Had some texts come in that I want to read. But I also want to take calls. I'll do this for another couple segments. We're talking about the Iran war. We're talking about Donald Trump saying if Iran doesn't want to talk business, then we're going to make some moves, and they better be on the lookout for it. Iran says if the United States does anything offensive, then we're going to strike them down. They won't know what hit them. I don't know how accurate that is. Donald Trump says the end is near, all that stuff. All of it. Right? All of it. It's a lot of the same stuff that we've been hearing from Donald Trump and from Iran for the last 4, 5, 6 weeks. So, it is what it is. But if you want to call in, gas prices on your mind, just the general concept of where we're at, you can call me 515-284-1040, 515-284-1040. You can also text in on the WCA Pools and Spas text line, 81530. 81530 is the number. Start your text with the letters WHO. That's the only way I see it. It lands in the inbox if you start with the letters WHO. Had a text here. It came in. And this is an interesting one. It says, funny how spoiled Americans are. We are whining about the high cost when Iran wants a nuclear weapon to destroy us. The Taliban went from hiding in caves to occupying Kabul in 3 weeks because Biden's administration pulled out haphazardly to appease the liberals. Iran sees America as spoiled, soft, and weak. Well, that's not great, but
0: I don't disagree. I don't disagree in general about that. The Taliban example is an interesting one, but I also know that while I think we all can agree that the way that the Biden administration pulled the United States military out of the situation in Afghanistan, you could make an argument based on the hindsight that we have talked about for a lot of this stuff in the Middle East, that multiple presidents before could have had plans to more safely and better position an exit from Afghanistan without the loss of life. Now, with that being also said, the idea that the Taliban immediately reoccupied Afghanistan after the United States had been present and had been in Afghanistan for 20 years doesn't give me a whole lot of hope that there's a ton of changing mindsets and philosophies in this region of the world. So as much as you'd like to just end whatever this oppressive Islamic regime is of Iran and completely renovate the Gaza Strip and have that become this paradise of tourism and all that stuff next to Israel and all that stuff, I'm not super optimistic that you're going to be changing sentiments across the board in these Arabic nations in the Middle East. But I do agree that if you do truly believe that Iran has legitimate capabilities to fire off nuclear weapons at Israel, at us, or at anybody, really, if you truly believe that, and our administration tends to believe, no matter what, that is indeed the truth, then why wouldn't you stay on the offensive? Why wouldn't you try to eliminate that threat? If you're not going to change the sentiments of the people, then you can't give them the opportunity to build and have or even attempt to have the most dangerous weapon mankind has ever known. That's just common sense. But I'm just really surprised that nobody besides the United States and Israel seems to be seems to care or seems to agree that this is an imminent thing, which is part of the reason why I think it's so confusing to a lot of people around the world as to what exactly is going on and for why. Get to more texts here in a second, but I want to hop to the phones here, 515-284-1040. We have Karen from Olwine who's on the phone line today. Karen, welcome back to the show.
7: Oh, good morning, Emery. My question is, I believe the U.S. is oil independent. Are we shipping oil to other countries? Do you know?
0: Well, I'm sure we are. I'm sure we are in one way, shape, or form, but our proximity to some of the other countries that are needing oil based on kind of the constriction of the Strait of Hormuz is much further away than the oil they are typically getting, and that in and of itself is kind of making it difficult to give. I don't know exactly how much and to whom we are, but I would expect that we're exporting to at least some of our allies for sure.
7: Well, you know, that might be a good thing to look into. Maybe this war is kind of being prolonged a little bit because we're making money on the side doing this. Mm. Where is that oil from Venezuela going? Where is it at?
0: Yeah.
7: What's happening to it?
0: Well, and Karen, just to add to your point, you would think that if we are 100% oil independent and we do have the capabilities to make some money by having more freely exported moving oil, then why the heck has gas prices gone up by, you know, well over $1.50 since all this stuff started, right? It doesn't seem to...
7: Well, I don't understand the technology of how they handle the oil, how it's processed, how they come up with that price, you know.
0: Me either. And I wish I did, and I think the competition aspect of it, you would think, could drive prices down, but as long as we're paying for it at the price that it is now, why would it ever come down? Karen, appreciate the call today, as always. Thanks for listening to us. Got Craig on I-35 listening in to us today. Craig, what's on your mind today?
11: Well, in response to you brought up that a lot of other countries will not help if there's a nuclear threat.
0: Mm-hmm.
11: Most of the problem is that these other countries that traditionally would have helped us have become Islamified. UK, France, they don't want to get involved in this because they're afraid of what's going to happen in their own country if they do.
0: Well, what would okay? So, can I just have you expand on that? What would happen? You think?
11: Sure. Well, I'd be rioting in the streets in London, Paris, the further rioting there. I mean, both those countries are crazy as far as the number of Islam and the influence Islam has now on their on their own culture. The French culture is about gone in England. Muhammad is the most popular male birth name now. I think that's why they're afraid. I don't think we got the mayor of London is Islam.
0: So
11: I don't think
0: right
11: going to get any help from them.
0: Yeah, and I'm not going to question what you're saying because they definitely have had an influx of Arabic influence there. I guess. If we're going to paraphrase it or, you know, kind of like pare down the argument you're making is they are afraid they would lose local public support in their nation or in their major cities if they decided to take part against Iran at this point, is what you're saying.
11: I think that's the case. And then if you go further, Italy's the same. Places that don't even want us flying across now. Uh-huh. I think the reason is that. We just kicked the can down the road. We're just hoping that we can avoid further strife within our own borders, not our borders, but those countries that I'm mentioning.
0: Yeah.
11: Plus, the Middle East, it's the same thing. I mean, look at the UAE. They're getting bombed.
0: Yeah.
11: And they're pretty much on the same page as a lot of the people in Iran would be, or at least in government.
0: In theory, as far as, you know, their philosophies. I appreciate the call, Craig. Very interesting perspective there. I don't disagree with his assessment in general. I do feel like NATO and the way NATO works, I don't think that would be a factor if we are going by the letter of the law of NATO and how our allies are supposed to react, which is why I think Donald Trump is so frustrated with them and calls them a paper lion, because when it push comes to shove, they aren't willing to act, especially if it does potentially upset the apple cart at home. Brandon in Grinnell is on a phone line. Brandon, appreciate you calling in today. What's on your mind?
12: The reason why gas prices are going up, even though we do have our own supply, is because the global price is for oil per barrel is set to the dollar. It's a double-edged sword. It affects us this way, but the countries that were trying desperately to get it not pegged to the dollar were Brazil, Russia, India, Iran, China. Basically, the countries that are most affected by Iran being cut off.
0: Sure. Yeah, and I hearing that, Brandon, I appreciate that was a good explanation there. I just suppose, right, like I would anticipate if oil has stabilized, and it has, and oil is $100 a barrel right now, and it peaked at about $111 but didn't go beyond that and has kind of fluctuated somewhere between 95 and 105 for the most part for the last month, why has it been so slow to react to our marketplace regardless of what any of these other countries are saying or doing, especially when we are allegedly independent in the oil market? It doesn't make that part of it doesn't make much sense to me. It is 10:19. We thank you for listening to the show today. I can talk more about this if you want to call in, you want to be a part of it. Got one more segment I can spend on it. I got a couple of texts I'm going to try to read, and if you want to call in, I'm going to do that too. Call in 515-284-1040, or you can text in on the WCA Pools and Spas text line at 815-308-1530. Just start your text with the letters WHO. We'll get to some more thoughts that you have about all of this in the Middle East right after this, 4 minutes from now on Emory on Iowa.
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36: 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Next Friday on Netflix, the launch of the reality show Calabasas Confidential, as well as the Spanish documentary on tennis star Rafael Nadal titled Rafa. Next Monday on Acorn TV, the start of the psychological thriller Summer Water. Next Wednesday on Amazon Prime Video, the launch of the new Marvel series Spider-Noir, starring Nicolas Cage. Next Thursday on Hulu, the season 2 premiere of Deli Boys. Next Thursday over on Paramount Plus, the fourth season launch of Criminal Minds Evolution. And next Friday on Apple TV, the series start of Star City, as well as the John Travolta film Propeller One-Way Night Coach.
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0: All right, we're back here at Emory on Iowa. Thank you for listening. I got about, 4 minutes. I got 4 calls. I'm going to try to sprint through here real quick. Ken in Urbandale is going to get us started talking the Iran war. What's going on today, Ken?
1: Hey, good morning, Emory. Thanks for taking my call.
0: Mm-hmm.
1: Full disclosure, I'm a huge Trump guy. I think he's the greatest president of this century.
0: Okay.
1: But what nobody's talking about with this nuclear weapon stuff and how dangerous it is the fallout. One of these weapons, all right, if they got smoke, okay, you can smoke.

0: mind.
1: So what were you filling up with?
0: E85 in Bancroft, Iowa.
1: Okay, there we go. Now, see, a lot of people talk about high level ethanol there. It's promising, but a lot of people on the show today, Joe, and I appreciate the call. I'm going to try to hop to another couple calls here, but a lot of people reporting that those pumps have been so utilized or the supply may be low that some gas stations don't even have those available right now based on the pricing. That's unfortunate considering what he just told us. Makes you kind of want to go buy a car that could use that stuff. Todd in Des Moines on the phone line. Todd, what's on your mind?
2: Yeah, hey, Emery. Keep up the great work here with great lively conversations. I just wanted to say on something I saw online when this began that these tankers take forever to get to their destinations, their ports. So the real bottleneck, it seems like, is they've used what's been in sale en route to countries, and the glut is now that nothing's moving. So I think it is supply demand. I don't think it's a big conspiracy.
1: Todd, I appreciate that. And you know what? It's probably the most likely scenario. I just also feel like a lot of people have legitimate questions as to how it could still be this expensive if we seem to be as energy independent as we say we are, considering especially the fact how gas prices were, how affordable they were just in February. Lee in New Hampton on the phone line. Lee, thanks for calling in today. What's on your mind?
3: Yeah, thanks, Emery. A couple weeks ago, Glenn Beck had a guy from the oil industry on his program, and they were talking about the lack of refineries in the United States. And we haven't built a new major refinery since the late 70s. Back then, we had not developed as much of our own resources as we have now. And the oil in the United States, by and large, is a different type of oil than all the stuff we used to import from the Middle East. Mm-hmm. So when those refineries were built, they were designed to refine a heavier, dirtier crude oil than the light, sweet crude that we have in the United States.
1: Interesting.
3: So those refineries can't refine our own oil.
1: Lee,
3: that's part of the problem.
1: Yeah, and I appreciate the call, man. That's good intel and something I honestly know nothing about. So that could help answer a lot of those questions. Appreciate everybody for calling in. Excellent conversation. If you missed any part of it, we'll make sure to try to get this podcasted as fast as possible. When we come back, though, what about those beagles that the ARL took in that were being experimented on in Wisconsin? We'll talk about that next on Emory on Iowa.
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5: It's 10:30, sunny and 55. I'm Craig Michaels. Here's what's trending on WHO. Two officers who defended the U.S. Capitol during the January 6th, 2021 siege are suing the Trump administration. The lawsuit seeks to block the Justice Department's nearly $1.8 billion so-called anti-weaponization fund, created as part of a settlement with President Donald Trump. As of July 1st, women in Iowa who want access to the abortion pill won't be able to get it in the mail. A new law mandates a doctor's visit to receive material about the potential complications. Former Massachusetts Congressman Barney Frank is dead at the age of 86. The Democrat was one of the first openly gay members of Congress and represented Southern Massachusetts for 32 years. It's sunny and 55. I'm Craig Michaels. Our next update at 11. Breaking news and severe weather as it happens on Des Moines News Weather and Traffic Station, News Radio 1040 WHO.
6: And good morning again, Nathan Fisher with your grain and livestock commodity market update here on your Wednesday. July corn now 12 and a quarter cents down, 463 and a quarter. December new crop dropping 11 and a quarter cents, 486 and a half. Soybeans also in the red, July 8 and a quarter cents weaker, 1201 and a quarter. And November soybeans off 8 cents, 1194 and three quarters. The wheat, July, down a dime, 657 and a quarter. And livestock trade mostly red as well. The June live cattle, $2.40 weaker, 252.15. The feeder cattle, August, $3.43 in the red, 360.22. And for lean hogs, mixed, July up 35 cents at 102.50. August, even with yesterday's close, October down 10 cents, 89.30. We'll keep tracking these markets on the big show at 11 o'clock here on News Radio 1040 WHO, where we speak farm. I'm Nathan Fisher.
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20: We're live on your Wednesday. It is Emory on Iowa. 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Put that in. You'll have a chance of winning the $1,000 this hour in our nationwide keyword contest. Good luck to you. We have been following several stories locally over the last several weeks. One story I haven't really touched on too much because I was just waiting to get as much information as possible about it is the story of the 1,500 beagles that were in Wisconsin. They were taken from a research facility, if you want to call it that, and I would say rescued from there. And that's a lot of dogs, 1,500. Not a single person or entity could absorb all of those dogs and then eventually get them into good homes. So I was curious as to where a lot of these dogs would end up as they were transitioning into life after the lab. Turns out the ARL of Iowa, the Animal Rescue League of Iowa, was a landing spot for a few of them. And joining us in our studio today to talk to us about that from our newsroom is our own Claire Burnett. Claire, great to have you on the show today. How are you doing?
1: Good. Thanks for having me.
20: Great to chat with you. I talked to you about this, and I've seen on the WHR Radio social media page that you have posted some information about this. I'm going to start with the most basic of information here. These beagles, what was the process, I suppose, for them to land, or at least some of them to land here in Iowa?
1: Yeah, so the ARL got 40 of the 1,500 beagles, and it was kind of a longer process. They didn't really know exactly when they were going to be able to get rescue crews up there to actually bring some of the beagles back to Des Moines.
20: So we had to, like, so they had to actually go up there and get the dogs.
1: Yes, yes. Okay. So the ARL has a couple different rescue vans fitted with kennels and all of that, and they actually drove up to Wisconsin to get these 40 dogs.
20: Interesting. So what was the notification process? Were you able to find that out? Because I couldn't imagine, you know, I don't really know who spearheaded trying to get these dogs out of this facility, and maybe that's where we start. What was happening to these dogs? What was the life that these dogs were living before they were essentially freed here over the last couple of months?
1: Yeah, so these dogs were being held in cages. A lot of them hadn't interacted with grass. There's actually a lot of videos online of a lot of these beagles going outside for the first time, but they were held in cages. It was a research and breeding facility. So 1,500 of these dogs were rescued, but it's estimated around 500 dogs are still at the facility in Wisconsin.
20: Right, yeah, it's just like, you can only take so many. We already have how many dogs that aren't beagles in this situation at the ARL of Iowa. Now, you know, like how many of them can actually be absorbed into the ARL and try to get them into good homes. It's an interesting concept for research. Like what were beagles being used for research for? Like this is obviously something that people probably were banging on the door of this place and breaking into it. They were vandalizing it, trying to get them to release these animals, and eventually finally they caved to that pressure. But are these beagles in good health, or a lot of these beagles in rough health? What was kind of the health situation for them?
1: Yeah, so when I spoke to the ARL CEO, Tom Colvin, about where they're standing medically, they're actually doing a lot better than they initially thought. A lot of them, the only medical procedures that they needed were to be neutered. Other than that, they're doing pretty well.
20: It's really good. Really good news. You know, that's the other thing, too. In a situation like this, you just never know what a dog's been through. The ARL of Iowa, I think, knows better than that, but than anybody about that, because they take so many dogs that have had sketchy, unpredictable pasts and try to get them to a place where they can become adoptable. So that would lead me to my next question. Are these dogs anywhere close to being adoptable? And what's the timeline on that as they are learning more about them?
1: You know, it's actually really incredible. Five of them have already been adopted, which was a lot quicker than staff initially had thought. They got there just over a week ago. And when I spoke to them about 2 weeks ago, before the dogs even got there, they were kind of like anticipating that it would take a lot more time for these dogs to be trusting and comfortable to be adopted out. But a lot of them are adjusting really quickly. And those that haven't been adjusting, that are having a little bit of a tougher time, they are currently in foster. So they're getting back on their feet, getting more comfortable before these dogs are going to be adopted out.
20: It's really, really interesting because, and Claire Burnett joining us here from the WHO Radio Newsroom. This is a, you know, as a dog lover myself, and all I'm a retired racing greyhound guy, so I, you know, all of those dogs go through a foster home just to kind of get them acclimated to life off the track before they're adopted. And I've fostered several, and a foster failed three of them, so I know what that process can be like, and every dog is different. But I know the demand was there, because as soon as this news was everywhere, and it's a nationwide story, there are people immediately like, I want one of those dogs. So how is the ARL kind of handling that? If people are wanting to get one of these beagles, I'm sure they're also letting people know we have a lot of other animals and dogs that would love a home as well. But I'm sure there's a list of people who are trying to find a way to get one of these beagles. So what's the adoption process been like, at least to this point?
1: Absolutely. And you bring up a really good point. Yes, there are the 40 beagles, but there are also hundreds of other dogs that the ARL has rescued. And that's part of the reason why they were brought in to take these beagles in the first place, was because they have done so many large scale rescues over the years. But the process is kind of varies. You know, CEO Tom Colvin said that they're doing it in phases based on when the behavioral team thinks that these dogs are ready to be adopted. But it's kind of the same as any other process. Go look on the ARL's website, see pricing, see kind of the steps and hoops that you have to jump through to be considered to adopt one of these dogs. Because like you said, there has been a lot of demand.
20: I couldn't imagine, right? Being the ARL, you take on one of this in any of these rescue groups, and there's a lot of different pet rescues that will partner with the ARL or just by themselves have the ability to house some dogs. And as soon as it becomes a news story, there's a ton of empathy. I think there's so many groups of individuals who really are passionate about this, and they want to make sure that animals like this, who may not have had a great life to this point, have the ability to have a great life now. So what you observed, right? Like, I mean, you got to see some of these dogs. What was some of your, you know, takeaways from seeing the dogs in person?
1: Yeah, absolutely. When I first walked into their new rescue intake and rehabilitation center, I kind of was expecting for them to be very timid and very shy given the circumstances that they're coming from. But oh my gosh, they were so fun. They had so much energy and were so sweet. And you could tell a couple of them were a little bit skittish, but once you like knelt down and held your hand out, they were all for it. A lot of them had a lot of energy, were running around, and it was just a great thing to see.
20: Yeah, beagles as a breed, you know, I love dog breeds, and I watch a ton of dog shows and stuff, and I love greyhounds because they're the right speed for me. Beagles, they got some motor on them, and they can be really energetic dogs, so it's good to know that, you know, they're having some fun in this next phase of life for them. Do we know about the ages? This is one thing, you know, when you have 1,500 dogs at any facility like this, you know, the thing about the greyhounds is we know the exact day they were born, we know how many brothers and sisters they have, we know who they are, they have identification tattoos in their ears, so like you can pinpoint every last bit of information about all those dogs. A facility like this, that's not what they're caring about. They didn't give these dogs names. They were very unlikely to, you know, be able to tell a lot of these dogs apart from each other based on the fact that beagles kind of only come in a couple of different colors. So what were the ages? Do we have an idea kind of some of the background of these 40 that we got here in Iowa?
1: There was a general age range that I got because some of them did look quite young. So the CEO said that they're ranging from like 1 to 4 years old, but they're not 100% sure.
20: And there's just no way to know. Yeah. You know, it's just like any other shelter dog at this point, right? So you mentioned there's 500 dogs that are still kind of sitting up there, getting taken care of for the time being, waiting to be collected from the facility to kind of try to move into a new phase of life. Let's fast forward here, and I might, you know, this may not even be on the radar here, but if we have 40 dogs, you know, you can get 30, 35 of them moved pretty quickly or at least into foster homes based on the demand for these particular dogs. Would the Animal Rescue League of Iowa entertain the idea of maybe trying to get more of these dogs if they're having success adopting them to good homes?
1: You know, I can't say for sure. And I also know with those 500 dogs that are still in that facility, that is still an ongoing legal battle of how they are going to leave. And for right now, all that we know is that the breeding and research firm, they have to surrender their license to breed and sell these dogs by July 1st. Otherwise, they would have been facing a bunch of criminal charges.
20: So are they, so they're selling these dogs? Are these rescue like groups like ARL, like how are they getting these dogs? Do they have to buy these dogs off of these people?
1: So what my understanding was that these 1,500 dogs were actually sold from the facility, and
20: so in as a whole, people have bought the dogs. It wasn't like you need to release the dogs. This wasn't out of the goodness of the group's heart to do this. This was simply solely like, oh, somebody was gave us enough money for us to do this.
1: Well, and you know, I don't fully know the ins and outs of that specific side of this story, but I do know that a facility in Wisconsin did end up buying a good portion of these dogs, and then from there out they were sent out to other places.
20: Very interesting. So, like you mentioned, the legal battle here may be just beginning. We know how slow some of this stuff goes. Last thing on this, for you know, people, Animal Rescue League, is there a way that people can see your videos? People can see kind of what the visual looks like and how people can learn more about the work that you've done on this story?
1: Yeah, absolutely. I post different videos across all of our social media platforms every day. And if you want to go check out the video that I did on the beagles at the ARL, you can check us out on Instagram and Facebook at WHO Radio or on TikTok at 1040 WHO.
20: Very easy to find. Really easy.
1: Super easy. Super easy to find.
20: Claire Burnett, you're doing great work.
1: Well, thank you.
20: Thanks for coming in. Let's do this again sometime.
1: Absolutely.
20: About some of the stuff that you're covering because you do great stuff. I appreciate you coming in today. That is Claire Burnett. It is 10:49. Thank you for listening to the show today. I'm Emery Songer. Thanks for listening. I am going to wrap the show up here. Jamie Pollard, the athletic director for Iowa State University, had some very, very interesting things to say to the press at an event to hype up the Iowa State football season coming up in a few months. What did he say, and why is he okay with Iowa maybe never being on the schedule ever again? Now, there are some caveats there, but I'll tell you next on Emory on Iowa.
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0: The State Department is warning against travel to several African nations experiencing a growing Ebola outbreak.
21: Officials strongly urged U.S. citizens from visiting Democratic Republic of Congo, South Sudan, and Uganda for any reason. The department also recommended that people reconsider travel to Rwanda. It follows a Monday announcement from the CDC banning foreign travelers from three Ebola-impacted countries after an American physician working in the impacted area tested positive for the virus. Foreign passport holders are restricted from entering the U.S. if they have been in Uganda, the Congo, or South Sudan in the last 3 weeks. I'm Chris Caraggio.
0: A Colorado man is dead after contracting hantavirus. State health officials say the case does not appear to be connected to the recent cruise ship outbreak. Preliminary evidence pointing to local exposure in rodents. About 40 people are under monitoring across the country in connection with the outbreak on the cruise ship that killed three. Health Update, I'm Sarah Lee Kessler.
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7: What's the doomsday clock, Josh?
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9: 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The furthest away it was from midnight was 1991, after the Soviet Union dissolved. It was all the way back from 17 minutes to midnight.
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20: Last time with you on Emory on Iowa on your Wednesday. Thank you for listening to the show today. I wanted to get to this. This is from a couple of days ago, but there was a big, there are traveling parties, and Iowa State is great about going around the state and, you know, getting people excited for the athletic department. Coaches will show up, all that stuff. And athletic director Jamie Pollard is there a lot, too. He's been on this show quite a bit. He's a very busy guy. He's had a lot on his plate here lately. But he really, really gave it. The media was around him, and he has never been one to shy away from controversy or to answer questions candidly. But he's talking about the College Sports Commission here and why he is ready for the Big Ten, schools like Iowa, Ohio State, Michigan, all the Big Ten, and the SEC to just leave and go form their own college football league. Here's what he had to say about this.
32: It's frustrating because collectively the four conferences created the CSC, and we spent a lot of money. The four commissioners spent a lot of money creating the CSC. And so then to have two of the conferences not want to adhere to it is perplexing to me. Because then it's like, well, why did we spend the money? If you didn't want rules, then why did you create this entity? That's what's frustrating to me. The same people that say they want rules only want rules if they don't apply to them. I mean, I said it 3 years ago. Let them break away. I would turn it around and say we should break away from them. Let them go. You know, but they have to go in all their sports and see how fun it is to play baseball and softball and track when it's just the 20 of you, you know, and that's what I think we should do. But I'm one person and, you know, that's probably a little more draconian, but that's how I feel about it. Like, let's quit talking about it. Quit threatening. Go do it. But if you're going to do it, you don't get to just do it in football. and then keep all your other sports with us. No, take them all. See how fun it is.
20: Yeah, that's Jamie Pollard speaking to the press about this. I've opined on this in multiple levels for a while. College sports is never going to be the same as it once was. There once was pride in deciding what school was going to be your school and then going there and sticking it out. Now, there have been high-profile transfer guys, but you used to have to sit out a year regardless if you went and transferred somewhere else. And I'm not saying that it was better then, but it was easier to connect to your college team then, especially in a state like ours where we have no pro teams. It felt like you could connect and get to know these guys who are going to be major players for 2, 3, 4 years at your favorite school. Now, that just doesn't happen. You're very, very lucky to get a high-profile player stick at your school for more than a couple of years for any reason. And it's because money is involved, the NIL stuff is involved, the schools can start paying kids, the conferences are making so much money these days. And the Big Ten and the SEC have just thrown their weight around and are bullying everybody else, including the Big 12 on Iowa State and schools like Iowa State, and saying that they're not on the level. You might agree. From a football sense, the SEC and the Big Ten kind of run things, and they have run things for, you know, the better part of the last 25 years. That's not to say there aren't high-quality programs in places like the Big 12, the ACC, maybe even this new Pac-12 that's starting, maybe even some of these Group of Five schools that are breaking through and getting into the playoff. It's not like they're bad teams. But in football, we have seen the gap start to widen a little bit between the Big Ten and the SEC and everybody else. And that's why they're getting 4, 5, 6 teams on the bubble of the playoff. And conferences like the Big 12 are getting one team in. You have to win the conference basically to get in. The ACC almost didn't have anybody in this past year. So I don't know what the answer is. But all I know is that Jamie Pollard seems to be absolutely sick and tired of the Big 10 and the SEC acting like the big boys. When in every other sport, they're pretty much average. Or worse than somebody like the Big 12. Thanks for listening. The Big Show's next. We'll have a $1,000 keyword coming up in minutes. Thanks for listening to Emory on Iowa.
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13: It's 11 o'clock, sunny and 55. I'm Craig Michaels. The news is sponsored by the Iowa Agriculture Water Alliance, and clean water in Iowa starts here. Here's what's trending on WHO. President Trump discussing the ongoing ceasefire with Iran this morning, saying he's willing to give Iran one shot at agreeing to a deal. Trump also telling reporters he wonders if Iran's leadership is serving the interests of their people.
14: Some of the things they're doing to me means they don't have the good of the people, and they have to have the good of the people. There's a lot of anger now in Iran because people are living so badly.
13: Iran's Islamic Revolutionary Guard Corps is threatening to extend the conflict beyond the region if the U.S. launches any more strikes against them. The Des Moines International Airport's making it easier to remember where you parked when you come back from a trip. Construction crews are adding parking makers and color-coding the columns on each level of the new garage. If you're flying out this weekend, there are a number of parking options that include the garage.
15: I don't recommend hourly parking for you if you're getting in a plane and going far away, because that will be a little pricey when you return. But we do have 3 economy lots that people are welcome to park at. Our shuttles are 24 hours. They run every 10 minutes.
13: Airport spokeswoman Sarah Hooger says to avoid congestion at the curb, those picking up passengers are instructed to park in the hourly garage and text their spot number to arriving passengers. It's a 911 call you don't hear very often.
16: Mom's a caller here. She said her 12-year-old was sleeping on the couch and the entire ceiling collapsed on him. Medics are on the way to check him out. They're having issues getting out of the house. The debris is blocking the door.
13: The home is in the Little Italy neighborhood just south of downtown Des Moines, middle of the night around 4 a.m. Medics got there a short time later to check him out.
0: He's going to be alert, conscious, and breathing. Seems a little out of it.
13: No word on whether the family was allowed back into the home. It's sunny and 55. I'm Craig Michaels. Our next update at

0: is do is intercept tile drainage that is potentially transporting nitrate to water bodies so that we can encourage the natural process of denitrification or the natural transformation of a harmful chemical into a harmless gas. So it provides an opportunity for naturally occurring microbes to switch from breathing oxygen, much like we do, to actually breathing in the oxygen molecules attached to nitrate. So it transforms it from that, again, harmful chemical to a harmless gas, dinitrogen gas, which makes up about 80% of our atmosphere. So we just are giving these microbes the space and time to do what they do best. And that's through things, again, like wetlands, like Mark has, but also bioreactors, where we route tile drainage into a trench filled with wood chips, or a saturated buffer, where a tile outlet that may be going into a creek or stream is then encouraged to flow through laterals in a new or existing buffer to have that same denitrification process occur.
1: All right. Well, very good. Hey, as we wrap up here, I know you're going to be part of the field day on June 4th, just about a mile north of where we're at right now, and also on June 11th at AJ and Kelly Blair's farm near Dayton, Iowa. That's in Webster County. So you're going to be a part of both of those field days as well.
0: Yes, we'll have our conservation station featuring edge of field practices. So folks can actually see what's going on underground. Because once these practices are installed, there's not much more than a control structure that's helping with the flow of the water. So with our trailer that'll be featured at both of those field days, folks can really get a glance as to what's happening beneath ground and learn more about these innovative practices that are necessary for keeping our water clean.
1: All right, very good. Hey, Liz Ripley, Conservation and Cover Crop Outreach Specialist at Iowa Learning Farms. Liz, as always, thanks for joining us here on the Big Show today.
0: My pleasure. Thank you for having me.
1: And right now, we need to take a look at the Farm Beat.
2: Now, here's the latest from the Farm Beat.
1: The 2026 planting season is well underway. Rodney Bain takes a look at the planting pace for not only corn, but also soybeans.
3: Planting pace continues to pick up for the nation's core crop, particularly in parts of the country's northern tier. USDA meteorologist Brad Rippey.
4: Despite the cool weather in the eastern Corn Belt, we did see some good progress. Almost one-fifth of the crop was planted during the week. That 19-point increase for the week ending May 17th took the overall planting progress to 76%. So we did pass the three-quarters mark by May 17th. That puts us ahead of the five-year average of 70% and equal to last year's 76%.
3: Likewise, corn crop emergence is ahead of the five-year average for the week ending May 17th.
4: Cool weather slowing things down a little bit in the east, but once you get west of the Mississippi, we did see quite a bit of emergence for the week ending May 17th. That takes us nationally to 39% of the U.S. corn emerged. That is ahead of the five-year average of 37%, but behind last year's 47%. Looking at our 18 production states listed in the USDA NAS table, we saw progress greater than 20% planted during the week in six of those states, led by North Dakota, a big advance from 25 to 58% planted. With that, that takes North Dakota well ahead of its five-year average of 40%. We also saw progress of 30% during the week or greater in Wisconsin and Michigan, the other three states achieving at least one-fifth planting progress during the week, Colorado, Illinois, and South Dakota. So a pretty good week despite the cool weather in parts of the northern Corn Belt for corn planting.
3: Like corn, soybean planting progress is above average for this time of year. Specific numbers from USDA meteorologist Brad Rippey for the period ending May 17th.
4: Roughly two-thirds or 67% of the intended U.S. soybean acreage planted by the 17th of May, significantly ahead of average, which is 53%, and also ahead of last year's 63%.
3: Seven of the 18 soybean planting states report progress of 20% or more in their crop planted as of mid-May. As for bean crop emergence for the same time period,
4: due to some of the earlier planting, mainly in the south, we are seeing some pretty rapid emergence on a national scale. 32% of the crop emerged by May 17th, five-year average 23%, and we are right on par with last year's 32%.
3: I'm Rod Bain reporting for the U.S. Department of Agriculture in Washington, D.C.
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1: 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We're celebrating today on the big show. And Nathan, we have a beautiful day for it. Some spotty rain coming back with us, though, what, tomorrow?
2: Yeah, pretty isolated tomorrow, if anything, in southern Iowa. Early parts of the day on Thursday. Looks like most of Thursday will be dry. Before then, Friday, we get a couple of bands of rainfall. One earlier in the day, mostly western parts of the state. And then looks like the late evening band of rainfall Friday could see a little more coverage of the state late Friday. But then outside of that rain Friday, really, it looks mostly dry. Again, dry today, mostly dry tomorrow, and then no precipitation in the forecast for now for Saturday all the way until the middle of next week. Let's look at weather on the big show.
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1: 11:23 on a Big Show clock. We are talking Clean Water Wednesday today, and we are pond side. Dwayne Murley is in the field today. He is in Bramer County. He is surrounded by the Dwayne Murley fan club of frogs, it sounds like, in the background. Now, Dwayne, I want you to pick up some of these microbes that your last guest was talking about, these nitrogen-eating microbes, and take the frogs out of your pocket. I know you got some in there, because that's what farm broadcasters do, is they pick them up. Well, yeah, that's a big deal. Dwayne's the only guy I know that keeps a Rolodex of the frog leg recipes handy. So,
20: you know what? I've had frog legs. Yeah, I'm not sure these frogs are big. To be honest, Bob, we've only seen a couple near the waterfall area here, but we can certainly hear them here today. And we've just got a beautiful morning, as you and Nathan were talking about earlier. And I'm going to be talking right now with Greg Wandry and also Nolan Linus. And we're going to start with Greg here today. Greg is the Director of Sustainability at Iowa Corn. And Greg, first off, welcome to the Big Show here today.
21: Thanks for having us today.
20: Well, you got here pretty early this morning, like I did, and talk about the State Water Quality and Soil Health Partnership. Kind of give us a background on that.
21: So the Soil Health Partnership was actually initiated back in 2016 by the National Corn Growers Association, and it was designed to evaluate cover crops and tillage, less tillage, no tillage, compared to conventional strips. And Mark Mueller, our host today, has been in the program since 2016. It eventually disbanded officially in 2021, but we had at least 14 farmers in Iowa that wanted, they were in a partnership for since the beginning. They wanted to keep those strips going because they were learning something new every year.
20: Yeah, absolutely. So talk about the progress that's been made towards the initiative.
21: So since it was developed in 2016, we've had at least 10 or 12 years now of strip trial data where we're comparing cover crops, no-till, against conventional practices. And what we've seen over that time is yields are the same, moisture is the same for both corn and soybeans, but the soil health in the strips with cover crops and no-till is much better than it has been with the conventional tillage.
20: Yeah, so talk about the Iowa Corn's involvement with the project.
21: Yeah, so we were involved from the beginning. Once it disbanded, and we collaborated with Iowa Soybean Association to keep those strips going with those 14 farmers in Iowa.
20: Okay, well, very good. Hey, as we wrap up here with you, talk about an update on the Iowa's water quality.
21: Yeah, so Iowa Corn is involved in a lot of different water quality initiatives. One is the Iowa Nitrogen Initiative with Iowa State. Also the Iowa Nutrient Reduction and Education Council, or NREC, and also IAWA, the Iowa Ag Water Alliance.
20: Okay, well, very good. Again, Greg Wandry is the Director of Sustainability for Iowa Corn, and we are going to pass the microphone over. We've got Nolan Linus with us right now. Nolan is the District 3 Field Manager for Iowa Corn. And Nolan, first off, welcome to the big show here today.
0: Thanks for having us, Duane.
20: You know, we're going to talk fishing. That's what we've been talking about this morning, but we should probably keep it on track here. But talk about the field conditions in your area up here in northeast Iowa.
0: Yeah, I've been chatting with a lot of guys over the past week, and they seem to be happy with how things went, so they had to be a little patient here, letting things warm up and dry out, but once they were able to rock and roll, it seems like it sure didn't take them long to get stuff done here.
20: Yeah, absolutely, and what I noticed to me, and maybe you see it differently, but to me, it looks like all the corn's like the same height, and soybeans all just kind of popping through. It's almost like the whole state of Iowa was planted like in one day, the same day, because everything's so equal out there right now.
0: Yeah, absolutely. So we've been fortunate. I think guys have been really happy with how things are. I think maybe there's a little bit of replant going on in the soybean side of things that went in a little early when it was wet and cold. But overall, I think guys are pretty pleased with things.
20: Hey, I want you to talk about two field days coming up. One is going to be about a mile north of where we're sitting right now. It's going to be on June 4th here at Mark's Farm. And then also June 11th at AJ and Kelly Blair's Farm. That's going to be just north of Dayton in southern Webster County. And talk about those two field days coming up.
0: Yeah, excited to host some field days in conjunction with the Iowa Soybean Association and Iowa Corn Growers, and really just getting farmers out to the field and get them together to talk about the things that are working for them or maybe not working, and how they can capitalize on some different things. So really seeing conservation practices in action is the goal of those field days, and so we encourage farmers to come out, and if you want to come out, you can register at iasoybeans.com/events or reach out to your local field manager or staff person on the Iowa Corn Growers Association or Iowa Soybean Association, and we'd be glad to get you out there.
20: Yeah, you know, we're in a kind of unique position here because we're on the south side of the section here in the wetland area, and you guys are going to be basically straight north on the north side of the section for the field day. So, I mean, you could literally get all perspectives just in one day here.
0: Absolutely, yeah. No, encourage you guys to come out and join us, and look forward to those couple days coming up here sooner than later.
20: Yeah, absolutely. So as far as the rainfall totals, it looks like you've gotten some pretty good, decent rain up here before we wrap up here today.
0: Yeah, it's been pretty variable. I live down by the Manchester area, and so I think we've had a couple inches over the past few days, but really fortunate. They've come in small increments. I know some parts of the state haven't been so fortunate and have gotten those 8, 9, 10-inch rains over the last week, which is crazy enough. But no, here in northeast Iowa, I think we've been very fortunate.
20: Yeah, well said. Nolan, thanks for being a part of the big show today. And Bob, again, it is the Clean Water Wednesday brought to you by the Iowa Agriculture Water Alliance. And we're being joined today by the Iowa Corn Growers Association, Iowa Soybean Association, and Iowa Learning Farms on the big show.
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22: It's 11:30. I'm Sarah Walters. 55 degrees in Des Moines. Here's what's trending on WHO. The Senate is moving forward with a resolution that's meant to limit President Trump's Iran war powers. When asked by a reporter if he's concerned about the time it's taking to make a deal, he said no.
23: You were in Iraq. How long were you in Iraq? 12 years? You were in Korea for 7 years. World War II is different. That was 4 years. I'm in for 3 months, and much of it's been ceasefire.
22: It's unknown when the Senate will hold a final vote. The Iowa National Guard just announced one of the final groups of soldiers deployed in Operation Inherent Resolve will return home today. Nearly 200 members of the 2nd Brigade Combat Team, 34th Infantry Division. No details have been released on their arrival time. The soldiers were supporting efforts fighting ISIS in Syria and Iraq. Trump has notched another victory of sorts following primary elections in six states yesterday.
3: President Trump's revenge campaign against his top Republican critics again paying off, with Congressman Thomas Massey, a frequent critic of the president, losing his primary race to Trump-backed challenger Ed Gallrein.
22: Ryan Noble's reporting. Tonight marks the 22nd annual Ride of Silence in Des Moines, honoring cyclists who have been killed or injured on public roadways.
4: The 12-mile ride presented by Bike Iowa will begin at the southwest corner of the State Historical Museum in the East Village. Organizers will read a list of cyclists who have been injured or killed, including more than 60 people in Iowa since the beginning of 2025. I'm Claire Burnett.
22: The ride begins at 6:30 tonight. The WNBA's Caitlin Clark will be the grand marshal for Sunday's Indy 500. The former Hawkeye and Dowling grad will give the famous starting command, "Drivers, start your engines," for the 110th edition of the race. It's 11:32. Traffic, weather, and the big show next.
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22: 5 degrees in Des Moines. I'm Sarah Walters. Our next update at noon with Dave Bohl and Eva Basinger. 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
0: 11:35 on a big show clock. Bob Quinn in the big show today. Being brought to you by Steffes Auctioneers, selling land and the equipment to farm it since 1960. The Steffes Group. I'll tell you, if you want to take a look at what's going on auction-wise, get on their website, peruse through their auctions, look into the archives. You can find out what machinery is worth or what it's been selling for anyway. Some good folks to know if an auction is in your future or if you're looking to buy, whether that be land or equipment. Again, the Steffes Group, Steffes Auctioneers, bringing you this segment of the big show. Reminder of the word that could put a grand in your hand, that word this hour, is media, M-E-D-I-A, media. You take that and enter that in the website of the radio station you're listening to right now. You could be getting a $1,000 phone call. Dwayne Murley standing by, and Dwayne, we have a big day today. It's another Clean Water Wednesday here on the big show.
1: Yeah, you're absolutely right, Bob. I am in Bremer County today. We're just north of Waverly at the Mark Mueller Farm. We're actually at the wetland and literally water's edge of the wetland. And I've got Evan Brain with me right now. And Evan is no stranger to the big show. So, Evan, welcome back to the big show here today.
2: Yeah, happy to be here.
1: Now, Evan, of course, the conservation agronomist at the Iowa Soybean Association. And we were just talking because we're kind of in a unique position here on the Mueller Farm because we're on the south edge of the section here where the wetland area is, but there's a lot of conservation practices on the north side of the section, and just kind of a unique opportunity here, isn't it, today?
2: Yeah, we're really sitting at the crossroads of conservation and agriculture right here.
1: Exactly. Hey, talk about how cover crops impact water quality. Kind of start us at the basics there.
2: Yeah, cover crops have really taken off throughout the state of Iowa, approaching over 4 million acres, and a lot of that has to do with cost share programs, farmers getting their foot into the door that way. But they're also really realizing the agronomic and environmental impact that these cover crops have. We've seen through testing at the Iowa Soybean Association as tile lines are leaving fields, at the reduction that cereal rye can do as it sequesters nitrates leaving the field, but not only takes those nitrates from leaving the field, but also keeps soil in place, which contains phosphorus, which is tightly bound to the soil. So we've seen a reduction in both nitrogen sources as well as phosphorus sources as
1: yeah,
2: well.
1: You talked about rye in my area in Calhoun County. We've got several farmers that will be cutting that rye before too long and use it for cattle feed and then planting soybeans right behind that within the next probably week and a half or 2 weeks. So kind of talk about that aspect of it too, because here we're at a grass waterland, wetland area and so forth, but you know, those cover crops like the rye, I mean, it's still growing right now.
2: Yeah, I mean, you know, in talking with Mark, he's, you know, plants green on some of his soybean acres, and he's not afraid to let those, that rye grow out. Really does a great job, and honestly, what me does a great job is that's rye for solace, is working with cattle farmers, and they chop that rye, and they plant soybeans behind it, and I personally started to see a reduction of weeds out there, and we even started to cut back on herbicide costs, so that's a big one.
1: Absolutely. So talk about the tips and tricks, I guess, that farmers really need to know about being successful with cover crops.
2: Yeah, there's a lot of questions about this out there for sure. Different application methods. Really, I try to focus on what are the goals of the farm, what's available to you, and even like time constraints. Are you going to drill it? We have opportunities now with drones, even opportunities with air-seeded items to combines as they're combining through the field and putting down cover crop as they're combining. So a lot of different options there. Cereal rye is the king cover crop of Iowa. Over 90% of the acres have cereal rye on it because it does overwinter, and it's fairly easy to manage in the springtime. Planting corn into cereal rye, I do have some farmers doing that. That really comes down to nitrogen management. So it can be done, but really terminating that rye head of corn is very important if you're not able to set that up with starter. Other than soybeans, more and more farmers are planting green like Mark does.
1: So, Evan, talk about the cost share programs available to farmers.
2: There's a lot of cost share programs out there here at the Iowa Soybean Association, and then our friends at Iowa Ag Water Alliance. We've created the Conservation Connection Program. Really connects farmers and interested landowners into conservation. So we encourage you to reach out to us. But also your local NRCS offices are great resources as well. We facilitate a program through the Iowa Soybean Association that's funded through the USDA, and that is Farmers for Soil Health, and that's $35 an acre, and we sign farmers up.
1: Now, you told me you've been doing a lot of presentations. You talked about NRCS and other programs you've got going through the Iowa Soybean Association, and kind of talk about what feedback you're getting. Talk about those conversations.
2: Yeah, those are very important opportunities for us here at Iowa Soybean, as well as our partners, to get in front of folks and really explain to them, you know, what programs are available to them, and really put a face to it, because we are here for the Iowa farmer.
1: Now, you're going to be a part of the June 4th field day that's going to be taking place about a mile north from where we are at right now on the Mark Mueller farm, and also on June 11th at AJ and Kelly Blair's farm near Dayton, Iowa. That is in southern Webster County. Kind of talk about that a little bit, if you would, and what your presentation will be those days.
2: Yeah, so we'll be co-presenting with our friends at Iowa Corn Growers, and really showing a very basic connection of the different cost share programs that we want farmers and landowners to be made available to them, but even have those conversations about the agronomics and logistics behind conservation, specifically to cover crops on Iowa farm acres.
1: Yeah, and I understand that they're actually going to do some digging. They're going to look at some root structures and soil structures and so forth up here on Mark's field day.
2: Yep, definitely looking forward to that.
1: Absolutely. Hey, this is actually branded the Roots and Results Field Day at iowasoybeans.com/events, and that's where you can find out more about the field day on June 4th as well as June 11th. And again, the June 4th field day, that is going to be about a mile north of where we are right now, and June 11th down near the Dayton area at AJ and Kelly Blair's farm. And how can our Big Show listeners find out more, Evan, about all the programs out there, and what's the go-to website?
2: Yeah, so visit iasoybeans.com. If you look under staff, over half of our staff is listed as conservation. With the title to the name, you just reach out to any of us, and we will direct you where to go.
1: All right, very good. Again, Evan Brame is a conservation agronomist for the Iowa Soybean Association. And Evan, as always, thanks for being a part of the Big Show here today.
2: Thanks for having me.
1: And we need to take a look at the Farm Beat right now.
3: Now, here's the latest from the Farm Beat.
1: Mike Davis reports that fertilizer prices are having a big impact on farmers all across the country.
4: As planting season is in full swing across the country, fertilizer prices are burdening farmers and ranchers. Kentucky Farm Bureau President Eddie Milton spoke to the Senate Ag Committee Tuesday expressing his concerns.
5: Brought the message from farmers all across the country, and especially Kentucky, talking about fertilizer pricing and the availability of fertilizer and just where we are in agriculture. And I would almost describe it as a crisis right now, where we are with input cost and production agriculture and low commodity prices.
4: Milton says there are actions Congress can take to address the matter.
5: The first thing that I talked about was transparency in pricing, some kind of pricing mechanism and transparency about where pricing is, and to help us make better decisions on the farm. And then we need more domestic production. There's no doubt about that. If we can make them here in this country, we need to do that.
4: He added it's important for farmers and ranchers to advocate for themselves with lawmakers and make their voices heard.
5: We as farmers, we need to build those relationships with our lawmakers. Let them know who you are and what you do for a living. As we do in Farm Bureau fashion, you need to tell your story and get out and let them know why certain things, such as fertilizer pricing and transparency, is important to you as a farmer.
4: Find out how you can voice your concerns at fb.org. Mike Davis, Washington.
1: Contract negotiations at a Cargill beef processing plant in Fort Morgan, Colorado, have fueled speculation of a possible worker strike, though the company has not confirmed any labor action. Now, Cargill said only that discussions with employees are ongoing, while the local union has not responded to requests for comment. Industry analysts say the reports have not disrupted cattle markets, noting the facility does have significant shackle capacity, and there is no clear indication of either formal strike or a wildcat walkout. Now, the Fort Morgan beef plant is closed and negotiations continue. That's according to sources familiar with the talks. Some reports also pointed to a related legal dispute, though few details were immediately available. Separately, union workers at Denver Processing, a subsidiary of JBS, voted to authorize an unfair labor practice strike. The authorization does not automatically trigger a walkout, but does allow union leaders to call one if bargaining efforts fail.
0: Well, market prices here on the big show. July corn is down 10 and 3 quarters, 464 and a half. December down 10 cents, 487 and 3 quarters. July soybeans, 1199 and 3 quarters, down 9 and 3 quarters today. August, 1199 and a half, down 10 and a quarter. November, 1194 and a quarter, down 8 and 3 quarters. July soybean meal, 330.60 is down $1.80. July bean oil is down about 0.75 cents, looks like 74.65, so about 74.75 cents pound for soybean oil. July wheat, 6.59 3/4, down 7.5 cents. July oats down 19.5 at $3.61. Live cattle futures lower today. Feeders also dropping. Live cattle, June, down $1.65, 252.90. August, 244.03, down $3.23. Feeder cattle, August, down $2.62, 361.03. September, down $2.85, 358.15. Lean hogs, June, down 70 cents, 97.23. July, down 40, 101.75. August, 101.28, down 83 cents. July crude oil, down $5 now, at $99.12 a barrel, 99 and 12. And the Dow Jones Index, 30 industrials currently up little over 529 points at 49,894. Markets on the big show.
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0: 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Hey, Nathan, we haven't looked at South America right now. Any snow in the forecast for our friends in South America?
8: I do not believe that there is snow coming up. Brazil, they saw a front come through the southern parts of the country this weekend with some heavy rain to Mato Grosso do Sul, Paraná. Very little of the safrinha corn areas have received showers, though, to move in and support some of the root growth there. Another little system going to bring showers to Paraná later this week, with more showers possible farther south next week down in Brazil.
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2: 11:54 on a Big Show clock. A reminder, we're celebrating another Wiffles Wednesday as well. We'll be visiting with our Wiffles representative coming up during the next hour. Right now, though, we have some boots in the ground, eyeballs out in the field. Dwayne Murley is talking clean water today.
3: Yeah, absolutely, Bob. We are in Brainerd County today. We're near Waverly at Mark Mueller's farm. We're actually right at the wetland, right on the water's edge of the wetland, literally, and a beautiful morning up here. The sun's coming out and kind of warming things up pretty nice here at the moment. And like I said, we're just right at water's edge here today. And we're talking about a couple field days coming up, too, the Call to Action Roots and Results Field Day. You can sign up for that at iasoybeans.com/events. And talking about two field days, one on June 4th and one on June 11th. June 4th, one is just north of where we're at right now, and then June 11th in Webster County, just north of the Dayton area at the Blair Farm. And right now we've got Alex Boozman on the telephone right now. Alex is the Conservation Services Manager at the Iowa Soybean Association. And Alex, welcome back to the Big Show here today.
4: I appreciate you guys having me on.
3: Yeah, at the beginning of the show, we talked to Liz Ripley with the Iowa Learning Farms. We talked about edge of field practices, and I was hoping to continue that conversation with you, Alex, right now, and kind of talk about how the Iowa Soybean Association works with farmers and landowners to implement edge of field practices.
4: Yeah, so that's kind of our bread and butter here. So, like, we like to keep it simple. We'll meet with a farmer or a landowner, often on their farm, and walk the ground with them. We'll take a look at their drainage and their landscape and identify what kind of practices that will fit. That could be a bioreactor, saturated buffer, wetlands, oxos, pollinator habitat, you name it. And then we'll like handle a lot of the heavy lifting in the background after we figure something out. So we'll handle like coordinating designs with engineers, permitting, and then we'll do some construction oversight when it's all said and done. We also help secure funding, and we tailor everything to the landowner's goals. So if a farmer is interested in water quality, we can help with that. If they're more interested in wildlife habitat, we can do that. So we like to do pretty much everything and be involved throughout the entire process.
3: So when you talk about funding, what cost share is available to farmers, and how can they tell if they qualify for that cost share?
4: Yeah, so there's quite a bit of financial support through organizations like IDALS and NRCS. There's also plenty of private funding available. In many cases, about 75 to 100% of the cost is covered through these financial supports. Eligibility depends on things like drainage area and site conditions. It can be a little difficult and confusing to understand if you qualify. So the easiest way for a farmer to know if they'll fit the program is just to contact us. We will evaluate the site for them and walk through options completely free. So,
3: now you talked about contacting you. How can they do that?
4: Yeah, so the best way to reach out to Iowa Soybean is just to go to our website, which is iasoybeans.com. You can hop on the team page and find the conservation staff there. You can also call our office directly and see if you can connect with a conservation staff member. All of our information is online, and we're always available to help.
3: Okay, iasoybeans.com. Alex Boozman, thanks for being on the Big Show here today.
4: Yep, thanks for having me.
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8: It's 12 o'clock. I'm Dave Bull.
9: And I'm Eva Basinger. 55 degrees and mostly sunny. 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
8: Here's what's trending on WHO. President Trump is congratulating this year's class of Coast Guard cadets. He delivered the commencement speech at the U.S. Coast Guard Academy's graduation today in New London, Connecticut.
10: It's a true honor to be here on this magnificent day at one of the most prestigious military academies anywhere in the world, and I'm thrilled to become the first president to ever give a second keynote address to this storied institution.
9: President Trump told the class they are America's first responders, and he couldn't be prouder of them. This marked the first time he delivered the Coast Guard Academy's keynote address since 2017.
8: The results are in after primary elections were held in six states yesterday. In Kentucky, seven-term GOP Congressman Thomas Massie has conceded his race against Ed Gallrain, who was backed by President Trump.
11: Thomas Massie has been one of the most outspoken Republican critics, calling into question Donald Trump's decision to attack Iran and calling for transparency over Jeffrey Epstein and forcing the release of millions of files.
8: Nick Harper reporting.
9: Massie is the latest perceived foe that President Trump has helped oust in the primaries. Others include Louisiana Republican Senator Bill Cassidy and several GOP senators in Indiana who opposed his push for redistricting.
8: An American doctor who has tested positive for Ebola while working in the Democratic Republic of Congo is now receiving emergency care in Berlin. It's believed Dr. Peter Stafford contracted the virus while operating on an infected patient.
12: 2 days after the announcement of the outbreak was made, Peter began to have some of the nonspecific symptoms that are classic for Ebola: chills, fever, muscle aches, fatigue.
9: Dr. Scott Meyer of Surge, the missionary group Stafford was working with, says the doctor was evacuated a short time later. Stafford, a former Virginia Commonwealth University fellow, specializes in burn care and was serving patients.
8: A new Iowa law bans telehealth visits and mail order prescriptions to get abortion medication.
13: The law signed by Governor Kim Reynolds Tuesday will require women wanting the abortion pill to schedule an in-person visit with a doctor. Doctors will be required to look for signs of coercion or abuse and provide materials about potential risks and complications during the visits. Supporters say the rule adds medical oversight, while critics say it will make access to the abortion pill more difficult. I'm Craig Michaels.
9: The new law goes into effect July 1st.
8: The Des Moines International Airport is making it easier to remember where you parked when you come back from a trip. Construction crews are adding parking meters and color coding the columns on each level of the new garage. If you're flying out for Memorial Day weekend, there are a number of parking options that include the garage.
14: I don't recommend hourly parking for you if you're getting in a plane and going far away, because that will be a little pricey when you return. But we do have three economy lots as well that people are welcome to park at. Our shuttles are 24 hours. They run every 10 minutes.
9: Airport spokeswoman Sarah Hooger says to avoid congestion at the curb, those picking up passengers are instructed to park in the hourly garage and text their spot number to the arriving passengers.
8: Debris from recent storms is creating dangerous conditions in Iowa rivers.
15: The most dangerous thing out there, especially after heavy rains, is all that wood debris called strainers. And they act like a spaghetti strainer in the sink. All the water goes through, but you get caught just like a noodle, and you don't want sucked into those things.
8: Todd Robertson with the Iowa Department of Natural Resources.
9: He tells WHO Radio News it's important for swimmers and paddlers to be aware of river levels and to stay out of rivers that are or at near flood stage. It's 12:04, checking your money on News Radio 1040 WHO. A coalition of 24 states and Washington, D.C. are suing the Trump administration over student loan limits on nursing and health care degrees.
16: A lawsuit was filed in federal court Tuesday challenging a rule that limits access to federal student loans for those seeking a graduate degree in several health care fields. New York Attorney General Letitia James says the rule will leave communities in need with fewer health care providers. California Attorney General Rob Bonta says healthcare systems across the U.S. are already understaffed and that the administration is making it harder to pursue those degrees. I'm Michael Kastner.
8: On Wall Street, markets in the green here at the noon hour. The Dow is up almost a full percentage point at 49,847. The S&P 500 up about 0.75% at 7,409. And the NASDAQ up about 1.1% at 26,158.
9: It's 12:05. Another group of Iowa National Guard soldiers deployed in the Middle East will return home today. That story and more news, sports, traffic, and weather coming up on News Radio 1040 WHO.
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8: It's 12:07, 55 degrees and mostly sunny. I'm Dave Bohl.
9: And I'm Eva Basinger.
8: The Iowa National Guard just announced one of the final major groups of soldiers deployed in Operation Inherent Resolve will return home today.
9: Nearly 200 members of the 2nd Brigade Combat Team, 35th Infantry Division, are returning. No details have been released on their arrival time. The soldiers were supporting efforts to fight ISIS in Syria and Iraq.
8: It's 12:07 now. 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
19: College baseball. Iowa beat Illinois 10-6 to advance to the second round of the Big Ten tournament, where they'll face Michigan State tonight in Omaha. Memphis Redbirds beat the Iowa Cubs 6-3 in Des Moines. White Sox rallied with 2 runs in the ninth, beat the Mariners 2-1. Knicks rallied from 22 down midway through the fourth quarter to stun the Cavs 115-104 in overtime in Game 1 of the Eastern Conference Finals. I'm Ron Zamon.
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9: A 55 degrees and mostly sunny. Because of extensive vandalism, the Lordson Skate Park will close its restrooms indefinitely. Park officials say stall walls were damaged and toilets were shattered. The cost of the repairs is high, and the timeline for the reopening of the bathrooms is unknown. Officials say a portable toilet will be placed in the parking lot instead.
8: A Texas man is facing charges after driving a Tesla Cybertruck into a lake in order to test out its Wade mode. Grapevine police say the man made that claim Monday night when he went to take his Cybertruck for a spin in Grapevine Lake. He's being accused of not having a valid boat registration and other charges.
9: A painting by Jackson Pollock has sold at auction for over $180 million. Pollock's 1948 work, Number 7A, was sold at auction Monday by Christie's in New York and is the fourth most expensive work ever sold at auction. I'm Eva Basinger.
8: And I'm Dave Bohl. Our next update at 12:30, breaking news and severe weather as it happens.
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3: Twelve on the Big Show clock. We are celebrating a beautiful weather Wednesday, along with Wiffles Wednesday. We'll hear from our Wiffles rep coming up here in just a little bit. And also, it is a Clean Water Wednesday in progress, being brought to you right now by Steffes Auctioneers, selling land and the equipment to farm it since 1960. You bet. Steffes, the Steffes Group. Good bunch to get to know. Take a look at their calendar. Steffes Auctioneers, bringing you this segment of the Big Show. Before we get back out to Dwayne, who is now taking the fly fishing gear out of his truck and is doing a little practicing out there, is the word that will put a grand in your hand this hour. That word is coin, C-O-I-N, coin. Mm-hmm, that could put a grand in your hand. What you do is you take that word to the website of the radio station you're listening to right now, and a little pop-up box there, enter the word coin, and you could be getting a $1,000 phone call. Dwayne, you know how to take care of frogs in a pond is getting some largemouth bass going. And they tend to thin the population back.
4: Yeah, that is a great great point, Bob. But Mark told me that the wetland area we're next to right now, it's only about 3 feet deep. So I probably could wade across that. But, yeah, the frogs in the background are just adding to the day today. And I've got Mark Mueller with me right now. And we're on Mark and Jerry's wetland area here near their farm. And Mark, welcome back to the Big Show here today.
5: Thank you very much, and welcome to Mueller Farm.
4: Well, yeah, I tell you what, you and Jerry, great hosts here, and you know, we've talked about the event we're at today here on the wetland area, but I keep forgetting to mention you're also president of the Iowa Corn Growers Association, and that in itself could be its own program here today.
5: Yeah, I guess more often than not, I'm speaking to your audience on corn matters, and today it's a change of pace for me. Wetland conservation matters.
4: Absolutely. So talk about your farm. Talk about where we're at right now and your farm and so forth here in Bramer County.
5: Okay, we are northwest of Waverly, and I raise mainly corn and soybeans. I raise some silage corn and alfalfa for dairy. And about 20 years ago, they took out silage corn, and the ground was absolutely bare. And we got a pounding rain right after that, and I saw the dirt washing away from my field and into the ditches and down the streams. So at that point, I resolved I better start doing something to protect the soil. And so I started using cover crops. Cover crops help keep the soil in place, and they tie up the nutrients. So the one I mainly use is rye grain, but we've put in different blends. And then probably 10 years after that, we started looking into putting in wetlands, because where I take out the silage corn and the alfalfa for the dairy that I work with, and we put their manure back on, we wanted to be as environmentally sustainable as we could be, you know, be good stewards of the soil. And so we added a wetlands. That's why we're sitting next to that today, that we were able to use the wetlands, which helps. It's nature's way of cleaning up the water.
4: Yeah, so talk about how these practices have impacted the water quality.
5: It's definitely made the water quality better. Now, farmers across the state and across the Corn Belt are gradually changing their practices over time. They're trying to be better stewards of the land, to leave the soil as good as when they first took it over. It's not easy. And technology changes, but farmers are moving the needle as far as water quality and soil quality is concerned. The practices I'm doing, which are no-till farming and cover crops, those are designed to keep my soil in place so that it'll be around for another generation. There is evidence that civilizations have collapsed because they lost the ability to feed themselves when they lost their good soil.
4: Talk about what you can continue.

0: continue to learn? I mean, over the years, what have you learned from what we're looking at right now?
1: Well, I have managed to use a lot less fuel, for example. I've learned how much money I can save on. I've learned that a lot of tillage is, it makes you feel good. Dad hated it when I sold the moldboard plow, but yeah, it makes you feel good to turn the dirt over black until you get that 2 or 3 inch rain that dumps down in an hour and you see a lot of that wash away.
0: Well, you've been a major part of the Soil Health Partnership, and really talk about how you got involved with that. You talked about what you were seeing during harvest and so forth, but why did you choose that partnership?
1: Well, that was to be a very large, very long-term study, and it started out with 20 farmers across the Midwest. I was one of the first 20, and my participation is to have some strips of land in a field that are roughly 150 feet wide and a half mile long, and there's a strip of cover crop, a strip of bare ground, cover crop, bare ground, and so on across the field. So I have five of each of these strips, and the goal is to see how the soil changes to no-till practices, well, mainly cover crops, but in my case also no-till practices over time. The soil organic matter should be going up, and I should be having better water quality that leaves on the tile lines. There are other measures too. The Soil Health Partnership went for maybe 5 or 6 years. I kept on going this with the strips that I have because it does take years to find a difference. It's not a quick overnight thing.
0: And Big Show listeners are going to be able to come out and see this firsthand, because on June 4th, you're going to be hosting a field day about a mile north of where we are right now. Kind of talk about what they're going to see.
1: In that particular field, I have cover crop. It's a field that normally gets manure from this dairy that I was referring to. We're going to have speakers. We're going to have a soil pit with somebody standing down in the pit who talks about the different soil zones, the roots that come through. I'm going to have a no-till planter there, my no-till planter, and a planter specialist that helped set it up to start with. It's basically no-till and cover crops are what I think are the way of the future.
0: All right. Very good. Hey, Mark, thanks for being on the Big Show here today.
1: My pleasure. Thank you for having me.
0: We appreciate that. It's a Clean Water Wednesday, and you can register for the Roots and Results Field Day at Mark's Farm. 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
10: 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Who were they? What made them so notorious? How did the internet, or sometimes the algorithm, choose them? And what does a person do when they're suddenly confronted with more attention than the human psyche can handle? Take The Dress, a story that went uber viral in early 2015 in spite of being, well, kind of a boring optical illusion. A mother of the bride in Scotland took a picture of a dress she was thinking about wearing to her daughter's wedding. But she saw the dress as blue with black lace, and her daughter saw it as white with gold lace. One BuzzFeed post later, every single person on the internet was talking about the dress. But to me, the dress is a story about the last couple of months when the internet was still sort of fun. It was shortly before the stories that spread across the internet stopped being driven by exploited millennials with useless arts degrees and started being decided by algorithms hell-bent on growing internet usership at all costs. And on a long enough timeline, the story of the dress is one entangled with abuse and media exploitation. Internet history is a tricky thing to be invested in. It feels like every time a bad with business billionaire buys up another platform, history starts being erased. With the team at Cool Zone Media, we're taking these characters' 16th minute of fame to see what their moment meant to them and what it says about us.
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0: 12:24 on the Big Show clock. We got a good one going today, gang, with Dwayne and our Clean Water Wednesday pieces. He is in north central Iowa on the Mueller Farm up in Bramer County. There's a couple of field days that are being hosted that you can get up there and look at the same things Dwayne's talking about today. Check out the website with the Iowa Soybean Association and their events tab on the website. These edge of field practices, I am just astounded at the results that are continually being put forward with the testing that's showing pretty much average 70% reduction in nitrates going in one end of that wetland and coming out the other. These are big deals and expensive. Yeah, they are. And they need to see a lot more in practice, but they work. And we continue pounding away at that. And Dwayne has got another report coming up, but the results are out there, and we love talking about that stuff. So Clean Water Wednesday in progress here with the Iowa Ag Water Alliance. Hey, we need to take a look at the marketplace right now. July corn is down 11 and a quarter, 464. December, 487 and a half, down 10 and a quarter. Soybeans, July, 1198, down 11 and a half. August, 1198, down 11 and three quarters. November beans, 1192 and three quarters, down 10 and a quarter. Soybean meal, July, at dollar lower now, 331.30. August down $1.10, 325.20. July wheat down 8 and three quarters at 658 and a half. 658
14: and a half. Far as livestock are concerned, not seeing a lot of activity on the live market side. Take a quick look at hogs and see if we've got anything as far as cash basis. Terminal markets generally steady. National weighted average yesterday, 93.62. We do have an Iowa Minnesota lean hog weighted average at 94.67. 94.67. Now, as far as cattle go, looking for a cash cattle market to develop and find out what's going on there, I can tell you beef cutouts at midday are mixed. Choice box is down $1.54, 394.21. Select, 394.86. So still that inversion between select and choice, up $1.28. So choice cuts down $1.54. Select cuts up $1.28. Early bids, 260. Live basis, Kansas, Nebraska, 410. Some dressed across Nebraska on the bid side of the equation. Looking at the futures markets now. Live cattle, June down $1.65, 252.90. August, 244.33, down $2.93. Feeder cattle, August down 85 cents, 362.78. June lean hogs down 62, 97.30. July 101.75, down 40. 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
14: 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I will tell you, since Nick and the Pond Coach gang have been working around our place, and we've been talking about him on the radio, a lot of people have responded, and we're thankful for that. 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But you're also getting bombarded on social media by a lot of people out there who think they've got a product that works. Well, I'll tell you what. These guys at the Pond Coach are the real deal. So don't go for that dump in one time and your water will turn clear in 5 minutes. That stuff doesn't work. Believe me, I've tried it. The Pond Coach is where we go. 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Pondcoach.com is where you find out more. Nathan, update on weather. Looks like we got a good one going today.
16: Yeah, lower temperatures, still about 10 degrees below normal, but dry today and most of tomorrow. Rain Friday, then we warm back up this weekend.
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18: It's 12:30. I'm Sarah Walters. 56 degrees in Des Moines. Here's what's trending on WHO. Moments ago at the state capitol, Health and Human Services Secretary Robert F. Kennedy Jr. appeared with Governor Kim Reynolds as she signs into law a bill inspired by his Make America Healthy Again movement.
19: Iowa is leading by improving nutrition, strengthening public health, and building a stronger future for American children and families. Governor Reynolds signed legislation today that directly addresses the root causes of chronic disease.
18: The bill includes changes for school lunches, restrictions on screen time, guidelines for physical activity, and training for medical professionals. The law goes into effect July 1st. The Senate is moving forward with a resolution that's meant to limit President Trump's Iran war powers. When asked by a reporter this morning if he's concerned about the time it's taking to make a deal with Iran, he said no.
20: You were in Iraq. How long were you in Iraq? 12 years? You were in Korea for 7 years. World War II is different. That was 4 years. I'm in for 3 months, and much of it's been ceasefire.
18: It's unknown when the Senate will hold their final vote. The Iowa National Guard just announced one of the final major groups of soldiers deployed in Operation Inherent Resolve will return home today. Nearly 200 members of the 2nd Brigade Combat Team, 34th Infantry Division, will arrive today. No details have been released on that time. The soldiers were supporting efforts fighting ISIS in Syria and Iraq. The WNBA, Caitlin Clark, will be the grand marshal for Sunday's Indy 500. The former Hawkeye and Dowling grad will give the famous starting command, drivers, start your engines, for the 110th edition of the race. It's 11:31, 12:31, traffic, weather, and the Big Show next.
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28: People frequently say to me, you know, I enjoy your newsletter, but I'd like to hear you say it into my ear. 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
27: Right. 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
28: Horses and dressage will come up more here than they do in the Money Stuff newsletter. 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I'm Matt Levine, the Money Stuff columnist at Bloomberg Opinion.
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18: It's 56 degrees. I'm Sarah Walters. Some breaking news into our newsroom. The Department of Justice is indicting former Cuban President Raul Castro. The Department of Justice just announced the charges against Fidel Castro's brother. That happened in Miami. The 94-year-old former leader is facing charges in connection to a 1996 incident in which Cuban fighter jets shot down planes operated by a group of Cuban exiles, including three Americans. Breaking news and severe weather as it happens here on WHO News Radio 1040.
0: 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And today I am visiting with Kelly Blair. Kelly and her husband AJ, along with their family, they farm in southern Webster County near the Dayton area. Kelly, first off, thanks for joining us here on a Clean Water Wednesday.
2: Well, thanks for letting me be on, Duane.
0: Hey, let's talk about your farm and all the great things you guys do down there in southern Webster County. But first of all, are you done planting, or where do you sit there, Kelly?
2: We are done planting, and we are working on cydrus and some anhydrous before we got rained out. So
0: let's talk about the research trials that you and AJ and your families have done with the Iowa Soybean Association Research Center for Farming Innovation, and kind of talk about some of those trials, if you would.
2: Yeah, so I think the main one that we've been doing for, gosh, over 10 years now is the long-term cover crop trial. And so basically all that is we put in cover crops every year in the same strips, and they come out and they do soil samples and take a look at it, and we go over the yield data off of that every year. And so, you know, they really take a systems approach for farmers. So, you know, they work with us and how we work on our farm, and they don't really tell us thing, although sometimes we wish they would, but for the most part, they basically kind of go off of what we do, and they take data off of it, and we get to learn from that, which is really great.
0: How has this helped your farm?
2: We do believe in cover crops, and we believe in the benefits they have for both soil and water. They're getting harder anymore with costs of production and inputs and that type of thing, but like I said, you know, we can take the data and we can make decisions based on that. We've seen data over the years, and we've seen that cover crops can affect our yield. So kind of going through some of those trials, we can kind of mitigate and figure out what we did wrong and fix that for the year, the next year, if we need to.
0: And you and AJ, I mean, I learned early on a lot about your farming operation, but you guys also incorporate your livestock into the cover crops as well. Kind of talk about that component of it.
2: Yeah, we've been able to use our cover crops for grazing, although we don't have the cow herd anymore. But, you know, being able to have cover crops and cattle, they kind of fit together pretty well. And, of course, being able to use the manure that from our cattle on our fields and that type of thing, that helps out a lot, too. So the trials don't just stop at cover crops for the Soybean Association, what they do at the Research Center for Farming Innovation. You know, we've done nitrogen trials with them. I know fungicide trials, seeding rates, and relay intercropping, things like that. They do a lot of different things, and they have a lot of different trials. And, you know, again, for farmers, what we want to see is what does that mean for our yield and for our bottom line.
0: Yeah, so you talked about the data. So what specific benefits have you seen, Kelly, on your farm?
2: From, you know, we have seen some yield hits ahead of corn, and most of that has to do with management and what we've learned basically from, you know, maybe delayed termination on that. But ahead of soybeans, it's been generally even Stevens as far as yield goes. But we've also seen that in those cover crop, long-term cover crop trial areas, they have really kind of reduced a lot of the variability within yield in those areas, which is really important for us farmers, because we want to make sure, you know, we know that some years we're going to have high and some years we're going to have low yields and that type of thing. But if that cover crop can kind of make that jump from high to low kind of stay a little more steady, we love to see resilience in our crops that way.
0: Well, coming up on Thursday, June 11th, you guys are going to be hosting a field day, and kind of talk about that a little bit, if you would.
2: Yeah, so we're having a field day out to the farm, and like you said, we're near Dayton. It starts at 9:30 and going to end with lunch, and that's always an important part of these field days. It's going to end with lunch about noon, and the Iowa Soybean Association, Iowa Corn, and Iowa Learning Farms are going to be there, and they're going to talk about some of that data with our long-term trials for cover crops out there. So if you don't have anything going on, I hear it's going to be a beautiful day.
0: Well, let's cross our fingers and our toes for that. And I'm just going to say you're going to be on the Burnside Road. But for those folks on the Big Show that are tuned in right now, how can they find your farm there north of Dayton?
2: Yeah, so we're just on the west side of Dayton, and I guess if there's a four-way stop outside of Dayton, and we're probably three-quarters of a mile north of that intersection on the blacktop there. Like you said, it's on the Burnside blacktop, and we're pretty easy to find with a bunch of farm buildings and cattle barns. So.
0: Well, Bob Quinn's a big rodeo fan. We need to throw in Dayton, Iowa, home of the Labor Day Rodeo.
2: That's a
0: long-standing tradition in your neck of the woods.
2: It's a pretty big deal for the town of Dayton, and it's a pretty fun time. So, yes, come on out for that, too.
0: Absolutely. Hey, Kelly, is there a website or the Iowa Soybean Association website, or how can our Big Show listeners find out more about your field day on the 11th of June?
2: Yeah, so if you go to iasoybeans.com/events, you'll be able to register for that and find out a little bit more. There's another field day in Waverly as well, if that's closer to you. So check that out and see if that's what you want to do.
0: All right, very good. Hey, Kelly Blair, it's always great to talk to you today here on the Big Show.
2: Thank you, Dwayne. Have a good one.
12: Now, here's the latest from the Farm Beat.
0: Mike Davis reports that the first quarter of 2026 was not a good one for farmers and ranchers at the farm gate.
4: The Federal Reserve Bank of Minneapolis conducts a survey of ag lenders in the region each quarter. Joe Mann, Regional Outreach Director, says 76% of lenders reported farm income down from this time a year ago.
5: Continued downward pressure on incomes, a little bit better on the income side than we've seen in some recent quarters, but actually still firmly in negative territory. And after a kind of a bump at the end of 2025 in the fourth quarter, we kind of saw them turn back downward again.
4: Mann says another unhappy bit of news is that interest rates have started to tick back up.
5: We had been seeing over the last couple of years some easing in interest rates. That seems to have petered out over the last quarter. So interest rates kind of either moved sideways or up slightly on farm loans. In spite of that, increased demand for farm loans, and that's because of that tighter cash picture. And then a downturn in repayment rates on those loans as well. That's kind of that credit quality piece.
4: Not surprisingly, demand for loans is also on the rise.
5: Nearly half of the lenders we surveyed told us that loan demand increased over the last quarter. Only about 13% told us that loan demand decreased. Repayment rates, nearly half of them told us that the rate of repayment on farm loans went down.
4: Mann points out that's not necessarily an indicator of delinquency, as it could also include early repayment. I'm Mike Davis.
0: In other news, China has agreed to purchase at least $17 billion in U.S. agricultural products annually through 2028. Now, that's according to a White House fact sheet that came out Sunday following President Trump's visit to Beijing, China. The agreement came after meetings between the U.S. and China officials and represents one of the few concrete outcomes from the summit. The White House said the new commitments are in addition to an earlier agreement requiring China to purchase 25 million metric tons of U.S. soybeans annually through 2028. That soybean deal was reached during a broader trade truce negotiated at the leaders' October 25th summit in South Korea. Now, the administration also announced that China did renew expired registrations for more than 400 U.S. beef facilities and added new approved plants, expanding market access for American producers. In addition, China has resumed poultry imports from the United States, deemed free of avian influenza by the USDA.
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14: Hey, 12:44 here on the Big Show Clock. Going to be checking in with the Wiffles gang coming up here in just a few minutes as we celebrate Wiffles Wednesday as well. Into the marketplace, though, right now. July corn down 11 and a quarter, 464. September down 10 and a half, 471. December down 10 and a half, 487 and a quarter, 487 and a quarter. July soybeans down 12 and a half, 1197. August down 12 and three quarters, 1197 as well. November beans 1191 and a quarter down 11 and three quarters today. Again, November soybeans last trade 1191 and a quarter. Soybean meal July 3.3070, down $1.60. August, 3.25, even down $1.30. July wheat, down 10.5, 6.56 and three quarters. Oat trade today, July oats, down 16.25, 3.64 and a quarter. Livestock futures now, June live cattle down $1.05, 253.50. August, 245.30, down $2. October, 236.45, down 285. Did see some bids for cash, 260 across the cattle-producing states, upper Midwest. Feeder cattle futures, August, up $1.90, 365.55. September, up $1.40, 362.40. Lean hogs, June, down 62, 97.30. July down 23, 101.90. August 101.70, down 40 cents. Crude oil, July is down $6.78 a barrel now, 97.34. Dow Jones Index up a shade over 580 points, 49.945 on the Dow. 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
14: Well, Nathan, we need to take a look at what's going on weather-wise. Good day in progress now. Looks like some spotty rain showers. I'm not so sure we really need a whole lot right now. I don't want to discourage a little bit of rain, but still, we have picked up quite a lot here in the past 4 or 5 days. So what's the outlook?
9: Yeah, you know, the knob on that faucet that you talk about, it doesn't have to just be on or off. It can be on, you know, yeah, trickle mode, or you know, a little higher than that. We will be dry today, mostly dry tomorrow, some isolated showers, and maybe for some of southern Iowa during the day tomorrow. Our next real chance for rain looks like it'll be Friday. There'll be a front that comes through early in the day for the western half of the state and kind of die off toward I-35. And then late on Friday is when we could see the second band come through, and not overly sustained in terms of length of time, but looks like most of the estate should be impacted, but with some rainfall Friday evening by that second band of rain. And after that, then we do start to warm back up from low 60s to 80s by the beginning of next week.
14: Well, we'll take it. Hey, it's a Wiffles Wednesday, and we're going to talk with the Wiffles gang coming up here on The Big Show.

0: athletes wanted. 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
18: 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For years, I was the poster boy of the conversion therapy movement. 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I wore the label of ex-gay with pride. That was all until, well, we'll get to that part.
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18: 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And as I look, too, at the harm I did from within it. 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
2: We are celebrating another Whipple's Wednesday. Ethan Earlywine on the telephone line with us. Ethan is with Whipple's, serving Mills, Fremont, and Page County, so extreme southwest Iowa. Ethan, how's the growing season treated you so far? I would imagine we're pretty much done with planting, and you got a shot of moisture here, over the weekend?
3: Hey, Bob. First of all, thanks for having me. Appreciate you giving me some time today. So far, the growing season's kind of been up and down. We got a pretty good start early, and did receive some rain, which delayed us a little bit. Some colder temperatures created kind of a crusting challenge for us, so we've been kind of dealing with variable stands. You know, some products definitely have shined early as they've pushed through. Recently, the last 3 days, we've got anywhere from an inch to 3 to 4 inches of rain in my district. It was much needed with the way the weather was going as far as the crusting and just the planting season. But overall, planting's pretty much wrapped up. We will maybe have a little bit of replant, corn side, potentially some on the bean side as well.
2: Well, Ethan, let's talk about looking at your stands and judging whether or not you want to replant. What should you be looking for right now?
3: I think the biggest thing is just uniform stand. You know, a lot of growers obviously have a target population that they want. At the end of the day, it comes down to, you know, what's the grower's end goals. I'm going to do a shameless plug with the replant calculator on Whipples.com. It's a very good resource that I use. Especially this time of year, just to trying to decide what your end goals are, what makes sense, what population makes sense to go in and replant, you know, and it varies with every grower. I think at the end of the day, what I really look for is a somewhat uniform stand, you know, especially when you're dealing with crusting, because, you know, when harvest time comes, you got 3-4 foot gaps, you know, you're going to have weed pressure. So that's another challenge that you'll have to deal with. So at the end of the day, it's what the grower wants, you know, and we're here to support that.
2: You mentioned weed pressure. Are we seeing any early season weed pressure problems in your area?
3: No, not necessarily. I think a lot of the pre's went on in a timely fashion. So there's nothing that really has stood out. You know, really the main issue that I've seen is the crusting and just the sheer amount of acres and geography that it covers this year with the lack of rain. Just those cold soils, those cold temperatures really formed a, you know, a pretty significant crust, one that we haven't really seen this widespread for some time.
2: Well, talk about some of the tools available to growers on the Whipples website.
3: Yeah, so I touched earlier on the replant calculator. You can find these all at Whipples.com. Replant calculator is a really important one that I use, as well as the GU calculator. You can go in and put the planting date, the zip code, the relative maturity, or you can select a Whipples product. It'll basically spit out date of emergence, date of pollination, black layer, pretty much everything you need. So it's a really good tool, especially this time of year, you know, when you're kind of starting to think about fungicide season and kind of get an idea when that may be, so you can start talking to your, you know, local fungicide salesman and line some of that stuff up.
2: Ethan Earlywine with us today with folks from Whipples, and check out the Whipples website. Bob Quinn here with Whipples Wednesday on The Big Show.
1: 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Well, Nathan's going to follow the markets for about 20 minutes or so. Things close out. Have a report for you at the bottom of the hour. Thanks for joining us today. Dwayne, I, and Nathan all back tomorrow with another edition of The Big Show.

0: athletes wanted. 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
6: It's 1 o'clock. I'm Sarah Walters. Here's what's trending on WHO. The Justice Department has announced an indictment against former Cuban President Raul Castro. Cuba's 94-year-old former leader is facing charges in connection with a 1996 incident. Cuban fighter jets shot down planes operated by a group of Cuban exiles, including three Americans.
7: This is the first time in almost 70 years that a senior leadership of the Cuban regime has been charged in the United States for acts of violence resulting in the death of Americans. The passage of time does not erase murder.
6: Jason Redding Quinones, U.S. Attorney. Health and Human Services Secretary Robert F. Kennedy Jr. is in Iowa today. He's with Governor Kim Reynolds as she signs into law a bill inspired by his Make America Healthy Again movement.
8: Iowa is leading by improving nutrition, strengthening public health, and building a stronger future for American children and families. Governor Reynolds signed legislation today that directly addresses the root causes of chronic disease.
6: The bill includes changes for school lunches, restrictions on screen time, and guidelines for physical activity and nutrition.
9: Our diets are unhealthy, our binge drinking rates are among the highest in the nation, and only 26% of adults meet federal physical activity guidelines.
6: The law goes into effect July 1st. President Trump has notched another victory of sorts following primary elections in six states.
10: President Trump's revenge campaign against his top Republican critics again paying off, with Congressman Thomas Massey, a frequent critic of the president, losing his primary race to Trump-backed challenger Ed Gallrein.
6: Ryan Nobles reporting. I'm Sarah Walters. Our next update in 30 minutes. Breaking news and severe weather as it happens on Des Moines News Weather and Traffic Station, News Radio 1040 WHO.
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0: Welcome in Wednesday edition. Play and Buck. Got to get the day right off the top. That wouldn't be ideal to swing and miss. I am Clay Travis. He is Buck Sexton. And we are with all of you in the wake of six big primaries that happened last night. We're going to dive into the impact there. President Trump speaking right now at the Coast Guard graduation. We will monitor that as well. I had no idea where the Coast Guard was located. New London, Connecticut. Would you have gotten that right, the Coast Guard Academy, Buck, if I quizzed you off the top of the show?
1: Well, we would certainly tell the Coast Guard guys that pulled us over when we were trying to go out on a boat last weekend that we know where their academy is. That was unexpected. We got pulled over. We got pulled over for boat speeding, everybody, by the Coast Guard. And by the way, we weren't driving, just to be clear, but we still had to sit there, and all these dudes covered in tats with their sidearms boarded our boat. It's like, whoa.
0: This is true. And we weren't driving. I hadn't even had a drink.
1: And I just looked at Clay. I was like, what did you do, Clay?
0: Yeah. We got boarded while boating in Miami. So the Coast Guard taking care of us there. I am dressed fancy. I'm going to change eventually, but you're seeing me in a jacket and a coat because I just got into yelling matches on Piers Morgan's show, which probably will go viral, over the Thomas Massey and Ed Gallrein result last night, which Glenn Greenwald and others were super fired up about, but ties in directly with what we're going to talk about off the top of this program, which is there were six primaries last night. And I would say the six primaries further illustrated that President Trump is by far the most popular Republican. And ultimately, I think, and maybe some of you listening to us in the 4th Congressional District of Kentucky want to weigh in, but Thomas Massey lost by 10 points in his congressional district. People of Kentucky decided they want, in the 4th Congressional District, a representative that is going to have President Trump's back 100% of the time. That was not Thomas Massey. And as a result, I would say we've gotten a clean sweep of President Trump endorsed opponents or supporters. The people that President Trump is opposed to have won. Indiana, most of those state senators are gone who refuse to redistrict. In Louisiana, you have a situation where the senator for the first time since 2012 lost. Julia Letlow is going to be the new senator replacing Bill Cassidy. And last night, Thomas Massey's career, I think, representing anyone in the state of Kentucky came to a close. Now, lots of people are Massey fans. Lots of people are not. That's why we have elections. And he lost 55-45 in the 4th Congressional District of Kentucky. And so what I would say in general is most Trump areas of the country are still saying we want to elect people who are going to help to advance President Trump's perspective. To me, Buck, the story of Indiana, the story of Louisiana, and now the story of Kentucky is in Trump country, President Trump is the most popular politician. He's more popular than the state reps. He's more popular than the congresspeople. He's more popular than the senators. He's more popular than the governors. And if Trump endorses you or opposes you, that is likely going to have a tremendous impact in terms of the midterm elections. Trump's power has not faded among his base. That's my takeaway that was significant in nature. What would your takeaway be?
1: Well, I think that Massey's career as a conspiracy-minded podcaster begins soon. I think that he's somebody who at one point was really positioning himself as the quirky libertarian principled guy. I met him some years ago at an event, and he was wearing, if memory serves, a pin with the national debt on it that would like electronically update in real time. So he was Mr. Debt Guy. Did you hear anything from him about the debt recently, by the way? He was Mr. Debt Guy. But then he became Mr. Epstein Files Guy after not having, you know, I've been talking about Epstein and the need to get transparency and honesty on this, Clay, for years, stretching back to

0: released the files.
1: Yes.
0: How many arrests were made? How many resignations happened? Now, I'm not saying that anything other than this guy's promising that this, you know, the, once the files are out, the files are out.
1: Yep.
0: What happened? And to say that Trump was somehow tied in with this and protect, like, to call someone a pedophile protector, I mean, that's like, you know, Clay, people were getting mad at us. You remember when there was the FBI files thing? White House, you know, with the Epstein files. And we were getting emails and message people saying, how could you protect Dan Bongino as deputy FBI director? We're like,
1: yeah.
0: If you think Dan Bongino is protecting pedophiles, you're a moron. I don't know what else to say to you. He's not protecting pedophiles, okay?
1: Yes.
0: He's a patriot, and he's a good guy, and he's a husband and a dad. And that was true of a bunch of the people involved in this. And by the way, the people that go like, you're part of the pedophile. I don't care what they say. They're morons.
1: Yes.
0: If you want transparency, that's one thing. But if you're going to say that Trump is like in on the cabal or someone else, you're an idiot. So
1: yes.
0: I think it's important that the guy who had really made the biggest name for himself here over all this stuff, you know, they're saying I want transparency. And then there's kind of like weaponizing this to attack people that disagree with you or don't like. And Massey was playing that game. I think he was acting like a jerk. Separately from that. So on the Epstein thing, I think he got absolutely what he deserved. And then there's the issue of what he says. I mean, he said Ed Galrine, he couldn't find him. Wait, do we have that cut actually, guys? Because I wanted to play.
1: Yeah, said he was in 12. Tel Aviv.
0: Yeah, play this. This is after he loses. Play 12.
2: I would have come out sooner, but I had to call my opponent and concede, and it took a while to find Ed Galrine in Tel Aviv. I did get the call through, though. I have called and conceded the race. We've been honorable the whole time, and we're going to stay that way.
0: No, that's actually the opposite of honorable. That I really think that's gross what he did there, saying that Ed Galrine, for anyone who does not know, is a decades-long veteran and SEAL Team 6 member, a Tier 1 unit. And honestly, it just makes Massey look like a petty little scumbag. You're going to say that guy's in the pocket of he's in the pocket of Israel? The SEAL Team 6 guy, the American from Kentucky, is in the pocket of Israel? That's your attack on him? It's just gross, man. So I think Massey got absolutely what he deserved. Good riddance.
1: I 100% would sign off on the fact that it's gross. It's also an insult to the people of Kentucky. And I'm going to stand up for people of Kentucky, the voters there. Massey lost by 10 points. A 10-point loss for an incumbent is a repudiation because everybody knew Thomas Massey in that district who shows up and votes. And they said, you aren't representing my interest. And so it's convenient for Massey to come out and say, oh, Israel is the reason why I lost. The reason why you lost is because 55% of the voters in your district decided they liked the other guy better. Okay? And so to then come out and say, oh, my opponent's in Tel Aviv, what you're really saying is my constituents aren't smart enough to make reasonable choices for the best representative for them, which is an insult to them. So again, I tend to try and stand up for the wisdom of voters, for the wisdom of jurors, for the wisdom of regular guys and gals to make reasonable decisions in their lives. And what the voters of Kentucky 4 were saying, in my opinion, is we want President Trump to be supported 100% of the time by our congressman. Massey argued, I don't want to do that. I'm going to stand up to him on a variety of different issues. And then he tried to later pivot and say, well, I'm with him the vast majority of the time on issues. And his voters said that's not enough. And they introduced, to your point, Buck, nobody knew Ed Galrine at all. So, of course, you have to spend a lot of money to introduce somebody challenging an incumbent. We rarely have incumbents lose. And a lot of people out there in the audience complain because incumbents win all the time. Shouldn't we hold our representatives responsible for enacting the policies that we favor? I've made this argument all the time, and a lot of people sit back and say, you know what, Clay, you're right on this. We hold our football coaches to a higher standard of job performance than we do our politicians.
0: Well, a shorthand of that, Clay, is
1: yeah.
0: They're held to a standard of performance.
1: Yeah. That's
0: coaches
1: right.
0: Can get fired for being bad at their jobs. Yeah.
1: Well, it's backwards. Should it in the world of sports, which is really just frivolity and entertainment, if we were going to hold somebody to a higher standard, yeah. Shouldn't it be the politician? Shouldn't we
0: except
1: fire
0: for,
1: politicians
0: except for last
1: more
0: night.
1: Than coaches?
0: Hold on.
1: Yeah, I know you're

0: I gotta slow your roll, except for when the Knicks are the first out of like almost 700 teams to come back in the fourth quarter of a basketball game in the playoffs, Clay. That's a near religious experience that I had last. I couldn't believe that happened. Clay, I was actually texting Clay about sports last night.
1: Yes. So Buck told me he was going to be watching the Knicks game. Condolences if you're a Cleveland Cavaliers fan listening to us right now, because they had one of the all-time playoff collapses in the final 6.5 or so minutes of the fourth quarter. But yeah, look, I mean, Massey got fired because his constituents decided he wasn't doing enough to advocate for their interests. And look, Massey has, I'm a marketplace of ideas guy. I don't know Thomas Massey. I don't know Ed Gallryn. If Thomas Massey has a great national appeal, he should run for president in 2028 and see if the Republican Party base wants to support him, just like everybody else.
0: You know, I would also point out, and full credit to our friend Sean Davis, who of the Federalist, because he had a really good tweet analysis on this. I'm going to call it Twitter and tweets for, I'm never going to be able to get this X post thing down. But anyway, he put out, remember in 2020, that, you know, you had a, I think it was 2020, in the 2020 cycle when he was up, there was a criticism of Massey, and he was able to withstand some of that because of what his positions actually were, because he was taking principled stands then. Here, I'm trying to pull this up, sorry, as we're doing this. I'll pull up Sean's tweet for a second here, because I thought it was really, really interesting the way that he laid out that a lot. Oh, here we go. It's the top, is his top tweet. Why did Massey lose tonight? Massey went on, quoting here from Sean, from principled libertarian during COVID to GOP late leadership lapdog under McCarthy to anti-Trump Epstein obsessive in 2025, after tweeting about that issue 3 times in the 10 years prior. The nail in the coffin for him was voting against OBBB in 2025 because, according to Massey, it did too much to secure the border. He went toe-to-toe with Trump on COVID in 2020, and he still won overwhelmingly. So the point is, when Massey, the voter, full credit to the voters of Kentucky, when Massey was standing on principle, and the COVID issue was one of principle.
1: Yes, he was 100% right on COVID. I give him credit. I mean, yes.
0: Yeah. Well, he was right on the COVID issue, and they rewarded him. He decided that Trump was like Epstein's, you know, chief protector or something, and voters were like, you know what, you're being kind of an idiot. And they got rid of him.
1: And by the way, as we get ready to go to break here, he didn't say anything about Epstein the whole time Biden was in office. So if you're one of these people who's obsessed with Epstein, and there's a tiny subset of the population, I think you saw that in the elections, it isn't actually reflective very much. That's fine. Why did you say nothing for 4 years when Biden was in office? And then suddenly Trump's back in office and Epstein is the number one issue to you. And again, to your point, Buck, all the files are now out. Nobody got charged. There's no evidence of some crazy cabal of people like that are engaging in pedophile rings. People traded on that because it's popular on social media, and then there's no evidence of it. And to your point, I don't know a single guy or gal that would protect pedophiles in my entire life. Like this idea that there's people who are going to be protected who are engaging in evil acts with children, it's just not true. It's just not true. And a lot of people have traded on that. And the evidence, you can go look at it. And again, I come back to the people of Kentucky 4 decided Massey wasn't representing them. I love your COVID analogy because he went against Trump then. And
0: well,
1: I
0: that
1: think
0: was,
1: he was
0: to,
1: right.
0: Be, to be fair,
1: rewarded.
0: Sean, it's Sean Davis's analysis. Yeah. And I just co-signed it. You know, Sean really nailed it, I think, on that one. Homeowners, if you ever used a ladder to get onto your roof, you realize just how big it is. 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

0: Welcome back in here to Clay and Bucks. We had those big election results last night. We've also got a whole bunch of Trump sound bites covering the election results, certainly, but also Iran and a whole range of issues there that we are going to address. Trump was at Joint Base Andrews this morning talking to the press, so we're going to bring that to you momentarily. And we've also he weighed in on Spencer Pratt, Clay. Steve Hilton, who is not running for mayor of L.A., but running for governor of the great state of California, he'll be with us. And then federal judge Roy Altman has a book, Israel on Trial. And my understanding is, Clay, that you had to deal with Israel on Trial a bit on the Piers Morgan show just before you came on this one, and that things got spicy and that people should go check out The Exchange whenever it airs.
1: Yeah, Glenn Greenwald and I got into it over Israel, Iran, Massey, everything else. I think people will enjoy it. You know this, Buck. I like throwing elbows. I'm fine with a spirited debate. Yeah, there might have been some mean things even said about me during the course of the Piers Morgan show. But I think that conversation people will enjoy among many others, and we will have some fun with that. But I want to tell you, look, I've stood behind Israel's right to defend itself. I've traveled to Israel, an American-based company that wants to help protect innocent people in Israel, build more bomb shelters, make hospitals more secure, give first responders bulletproof cars. These are all very reasonable things. That's what the International Fellowship of Christians and Jews does. I've seen it on the ground. I've worked in a food bank. Our good friend Jesse Kelly even made fun of the fact that I had to wear a hairnet. And trust me, I looked ridiculous in that hairnet. 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
23: We're talking about peacocks.
24: 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The peahen is the female. They are not native to the United States, although they thrive in coastal, warmish areas.
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24: 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Again, the peacocks will use it to try to ward off or intimidate trespassers in their territory, but for the most part, the whole thing is to impress the peahens.
23: 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Mm-hmm. Science has discovered semi-recently those vibrations are in lockstep with the peafowl's head feathers that they used to think were just for show, but mm-hmm. now they realize they vibrate at the same intensity and that they can actually, you know, sort of feel when those tail feathers are vibrating in their direction through their head feathers.
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0: Welcome back in, Clay Travis, Buck Sexton Show. We are rolling through the primary results season. I would say this is the first Buck big day of primary results. Six different states going to the polls in Kentucky, Georgia, Pennsylvania, Alabama, Idaho, and Oregon. Congrats to everybody who won. Big story coming out of Georgia. We're going to have runoffs in Georgia when it comes to who is going to be the gubernatorial and the Senate nominees. So we have narrowed it down. Nobody got over 50%. Dual races coming in what I think is maybe the perfect battleground for everyone to be following, which is Georgia. And let me make sure that I get all these names right. Mike Collins and Derek Dooley are going to be running off against each other in Georgia about roughly a month from now. Collins got, this was super competitive. I don't know how much discussion it has gotten, but I do believe it should get a decent amount. This is how competitive it was, Buck. Mike Collins, 40.5% of the vote. Derek Dooley, you heard him on the show Monday, I believe, 30.2% of the vote. And Buddy Carter, 25.1% of the vote. So we will see what ends up happening in that race now that it's going to be Collins against Dooley. And then in the governor's race, and I know for those of you that are in Georgia that have been following this, I watch the Atlanta Braves almost every day. Buck, it feels like every ad, by and large, had been related to the Republican gubernatorial side. Burt Jones, who is the lieutenant governor, 38.4% of the vote. Rick Jackson, who is a highly wealthy billionaire, 32.5% of the vote. Now those guys are off to run. Democrats have nominated Keisha Lance Bottoms, the former mayor of Atlanta, as their candidate to run for the governor's race. And also in the Senate, obviously, John Ossoff is going to be the Democrat incumbent. Georgia has been, you know this, basically the number one battleground in America, it feels like, essentially since 2020, when two Senate races were lost there, gave Democrats control, and I would argue directly led to inflation. Because if one of those seats had gone to Republicans, Biden wouldn't have had a majority in the Senate. He wouldn't have been able to make so many of the decisions that he did. Three different winnable Senate races have been lost, and now we'll see what happens on the governor's side. But Georgia remains maybe the foremost battleground in 2026 as we look forward when it comes to significant races up for grabs. I would say along with Michigan, probably as the two most important, if you had to point to states that have the most at stake, I would say those two.
1: Trump-endorsed candidates did really, really well. Also true in Pennsylvania. You had incumbents like Fitzpatrick, McKenzie, Perry. They all cruised on through or were just unopposed. So this is still very much Trump's party. By the way, did you mention your buddy, Mr. Tuberville?
0: Tommy Tuberville, congratulations, friend of the show. He's going to be the next governor of Alabama.
1: Apparently, Tommy's my friend. You know, I'm the one sitting here giving you the high five, sir.
0: Clay, it wasn't really an uncertain outcome, so I'm sorry to Tommy. I wasn't trying to ignore him. He's going to be the next governor of Alabama. Congratulations on the nomination as the Republican. He'll be in an interesting spot, Buck, where in theory he's going to have the opportunity, like Marsha Blackburn, I believe, will, to pick their Senate replacements. They're leaving the Senate to take over as governor.
1: I also think Oregon with Christine Drazen setting up for a rematch with Tina Kotek, who is the incumbent governor there, who's a loon. I mean, you're talking Democrat in Oregon, you're talking Looney Tunes, right? So Drazen, Clay, made it competitive in 2022. So
0: yes, she did.
1: This might be more. The thing about Oregon, and we have a substantial listenership in the state of Oregon. When you get outside of Portland proper, and especially as you go east a bit, you get into some very red, you know, it's like a lot of states. You get outside of the major cities, or the major city in this case, and it starts to be a whole lot more conservative. So you might be in a place where you have a pretty competitive governor's race there just to the north of California, which would be really interesting. That would be a nice thing to see. So, I think we've covered the big ones here. Georgia is going forward, obviously going to be huge. Pennsylvania, going to be really interesting. I mean, the battleground states are called that for a reason. It would be really nice to what you're saying a moment ago to turn around the bizarre kind of self-inflicted losing streak we've had for three Senate seats in Georgia, all of which should have gone Republican,
0: yes,
1: all of which actually have gone Democrats in the last couple of cycles. Need to put a stop to that madness now. So we'll see.
0: And the governor's race is going to be huge in Georgia because they're going to redraw the state boundaries in the wake of the Supreme Court racial gerrymandering decisions. Brian Kemp, in my opinion, has done a great job. And by the way, let me use Brian Kemp as the anti-Massey. The people of Georgia said, we want Brian Kemp to stay as governor, even though he disagreed with Trump and Trump endorsed against him. Brian Kemp went out and won, crushed in a rematch, Stacey Abrams in that 2022 rematch race for governor of Georgia, because people said, no, we think Brian Kemp has done a great job and we want him to continue as governor, even though President Trump didn't endorse him. So ultimately, President Trump's endorsements matter a great deal, but it's still up to the individual voter to sit down and say, wait a minute, do I think that they have done a good job as the representative? And if they have, even if President Trump not getting along with them, Brian Kemp's the perfect example. Trump actively campaigned against him, and Kemp smoked Stacey Abrams no matter what, and the chosen Trump candidate in the Republican primary. So again, ultimately, great thing about this is voters decide. And a lot of voters decided yesterday in six different states who they think is going to best represent them.
1: We've got Trump weighing in the Texas race. As we know, he endorsed Paxton and not Cornyn. Did you see, by the way, Thune got a little huffy about this. Thune was a little Thune-like over it. He was, caused some ruffled feathers over at the country club. Spit out their lobster bisque when they found out about this one. But Trump has already started to lay the groundwork for the political pummeling of Tallarico, the guy who's like, I just think Jesus says, let all the criminals loot and pillage all of society. That's what Jesus would want. You know, this guy is the worst. Trump also sees that Tallarico is the worst. This was this morning at Andrews Air Force Base. Play one.
2: Ken Paxton, I think he'll win. I think probably he'll win very substantially, and I think he'll go on to defeat a very defective candidate, a candidate that believes in six genders, and he takes hits at Jesus Christ, and he's wearing a mask 6 months ago. Whereas a guy, anybody wearing a mask 6 months ago doesn't get it, and he's a vegan. He's a vegan in Texas, and you can't get elected as a vegan in Texas.
1: Clay, the big three there. He believes in six genders, he still wears a mask, and he's a vegan. This guy's not getting elected in Texas. It's really just about Texas. You got to run up the scoreboard. You got to completely put this thing away in the first quarter.
0: I here's where I would give, put my money where my mouth is. After this decision, I went and put down money on Texas, Paxton winning in Texas. I like to look, you guys know, I don't know why anybody looks at polls anymore. By the way, just kind of putting a death knell on the poll industry. Every poll had Massey winning. I didn't see a single poll that said Gall Ryan was going to win. The overall marketplace, I went in and looked right after Julia Letlow won in Louisiana, right before Julia Letlow won in Louisiana, right after the Indiana results, I got Gall Ryan to win at 4-1 on the prediction markets. Meaning he was an underdog. I looked at this and I said, this is crazy. By the time, because I knew the impact of Trump in Kentucky 4, by the time that the vote actually was taking place, Gall Ryan was a substantial favorite to win. And 10 minutes after the polls closed, it was 90% that Gall Ryan was going to win. Why do I bring all this up? Polls are getting increasingly worthless. If you care about what's likely to happen, this is my advice to you. Go to Polymarket, go to Kalshi, look at what the odds say. Doesn't mean that they're 100% right, but it's way more reliable to look at where people are putting their money down than it is to look at what a bunch of random pollsters are doing. I think the prediction markets are going to end polling in America. I think nobody's going to look at them in the years ahead. So if you're in the poll business, I think you are finished. The prediction markets are going to be much more reliable than the actual polling, because polling, as Rush told you guys for a long time, first of all, a lot of them are agenda driven, right? There's Republican pollsters, there's Democrat pollsters, and they want to tell you a story. There's very few that are right down the middle just trying to give you an accurate snapshot. The Polymarket and Kalshi, the whole point is to give you an accurate snapshot of what's going to happen. Doesn't mean they're going to always be right, but when you get to 90%, they're very rarely wrong, because if they're on the wrong side, you make 10 to 1 the other direction.
1: Also, Clay, with all the things that are going on here, Ken Paxton, here he is, this is Cut 8, he's saying, guys, I got to tell you, getting endorsed by President Trump like that, hooked on a feeling, he's high on believing. Play 8.
3: There's nothing like getting endorsed by President Trump. I think he's the most significant endorsement in at least my lifetime. If you get his endorsement, better than he, it's the gold standard. And so, you know, people have a lot of respect for that, especially in the Republican primary.
4: Did you speak to the president today?
3: I sure did. Yeah, he called me this morning. He said, he didn't say exactly what was going to happen. He just said, I think you're going to like what I'm doing today.
4: Was that a short conversation? Was it a longer conversation?
3: No, we talked about it.
4: Did he tell you why?
3: Yeah, he suggested that he thought I was the best candidate. I don't want to get into the details about everything he said, because it's a private conversation. But yeah, he thinks I'm the best candidate and that I will actually help him get some of these things done, like the Save America Act, which I have been promoting since they first passed it in the U.S. House.
1: Trump, point here. I'm sorry, rather, point here from Paxton. Trump is still the gold standard for endorsement, still Trump's party. I think there's just no question about that going into the midterms, based on what we saw in this primary, and really just based on whether it's the betting markets, the polls, or people in this audience, people who are with us right now listening, and it's still Trump's GOP. That's where things stand. There has been no loosening of that grip.
0: I think that's 100% true. We'll take some of your talk back, some of your calls, as we roll through the Wednesday edition of the program.
1: Yeah, let's rack and stack a bunch of them.
0: Yeah.
1: Let's get a bunch of them in here. All right, take a moment this coming Memorial Day weekend to appreciate the true sentiment and reason behind the holiday. The number of us that fly the American flag is one thing, but honoring the men and women lost in the line of service is really the purpose of this holiday. Memorial Day is a time we acknowledge the legacy of the men and women who made the ultimate sacrifice. We remember and honor their courage. We stop to recognize the responsibility that comes with the freedom that they secured for all of us. It's an opportunity to remember and appreciate the rights we enjoy and how they came to be in this country by the sacrifice of others. 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If you believe we all share a responsibility to preserve what makes this country strong, go to afpbuck.com for your free guide on how you can get involved and help with your community. 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

0: fitting that Another One Bites the Dust is, in fact, how we're coming back here in memoriam for Massey's congressional career. It has bitten the dust, it would seem. We got a lot of calls. Greg in Kentucky. Greg, what have you got for us? He literally dropped the second I called for him. That is fantastic. I love the timing. Let's get Bill in Kentucky. We got a lot of Kentucky callers. Go for it, Bill.
1: So I ran for county judge in Kentucky at the same time that Thomas Massey did, and we both served as county judges at the same time until he ran for Congress. I supported him. He changed. It was a sad deal to see what Thomas has done, and I'm sorry to see him go. I'm glad to see him go. But I think he changed after Rhonda passed away. His whole persona. My wife and myself were talking about that this morning, and then somebody wrote an article about it as how he changed after that time. So I wish him the best, but he doesn't need to be in Congress anymore.
2: Thank you for the call. I believe we have audio. I think he got tired of being in Congress. And he was fine if he would have won, but I think he's going to run in 2028. And he even said it at his defeat celebration. I believe we have audio of him saying,
0: "For president or for dog catcher? For president?"
2: That, listen, wow. Here it is.
3: 2028. What happens in 2028? You want me to run for Congress again? I don't know what you're talking about. All right, well, you made a compelling argument. You spoke your piece, but I need a medical margarita right now. And we'll talk about it later.
2: So I think he's going to run for president in 2028. Here is what I would say. You know what the kids like to say these days, Buck? Touch grass. Isn't it interesting how often, and for those of you who don't know that phrase, it means get off your phones, get outside, experience life. Increasingly, young kids are aware that they're spending too much time on their phones. And by the way, I'm guilty of this. The job that Buck and I have probably requires us to be on our phones in what is it fair to say the 99.9 percentile for what we do is pretty much like we have to live on our phones. But I do think, and I've seen this for my entire career since social media started, the real world and the social media world is often a very different place. If you looked at the popularity of Massey on social media, you never would have believed that he could lose by 10 points in this congressional district. And I think there is a market for him to run for president of the United States. I think that market is 5 or 10% of the electorate that is overwhelmingly active on social media. If you looked at social media alone, President Trump would have never been elected. And that's not because the president doesn't have a good social media platform. It's just that everything has been arrayed against him on social media. So I would submit that one reason, this is my getting on the soapbox perspective. I think one reason why so many people are unhappy in the world is social media, because you have constant affirmation or disaffirmation, if that's a word, of everything in your pocket at every moment of every day. And if you look at the data, nobody likes Republicans. Nobody likes Democrats. Everybody's unhappy all day long. I think a big part of it is social media. We come back. We'll take more of your calls and keep hanging with all of you.
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10: It's 2 o'clock. I'm Eva Basinger. Here's what's trending on WHO. The Trump administration is indicting former Cuban President Raul Castro in connection with a 1996 incident where Cuban fighter jets shot down two planes operated by a group of Miami-based Cuban exiles, killing four people.
11: This news conference honoring those four that died tragically 30 years ago, allegedly at the hands of Raul Castro, who allegedly gave that shoot down order of those planes.
10: David Spunt reporting from Miami. A new law that bans telehealth visits and mail order prescriptions to get abortion medication has been signed into law by Governor Kim Reynolds. It would require women wanting the abortion pill to schedule an in-person visit with a doctor. Tonight marks the 22nd annual Ride of Silence, honoring cyclists who have been killed or injured on public roadways.
12: Ride presented by Bike Iowa will begin at the southwest corner of the State Historical Museum in the East Village. Organizers will read a list of cyclists who have been injured or killed, including more than 60 people in Iowa since the beginning of 2025. I'm Claire Burnett.
10: The ride begins at 6:30 p.m. Air travelers headed to the Des Moines International Airport over Memorial Day weekend have a number of parking options. Airport spokeswoman Sarah Hooger says some spots in the new parking garage are blocked off by construction crews making wayfinders.
13: All levels are color-coded, and they'll have kind of little parking markers that you can take a photo of a column that you parked by, so you'll be better able to find your car once you get back.
10: Hoosier says there's still plenty of parking in the garage, and travelers can also park in the three economy lots. I'm Eva Basinger. Our next update at 2:30 on Des Moines News, Weather, and Traffic Station, News Radio 1040 WHO.
14: Health and Human Services Secretary Robert F. Kennedy Jr. will be back in Iowa later today, so naturally, he's going to be on my show. 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

0: Second hour of Clay and Buck kicks off right now. Thanks for being here with us, everybody. A couple of things. One, team, can you pull over those clips from yesterday from the lunatics outside the Mamdani trial? Because I don't think we got to that. So we'll get to that later on in the program. You got to hear what these people say. I'm thinking about that, though, because Clay told me yesterday, and then I checked this out for myself, Kami Mamdani of NYC is begging now the ultra-capitalists, the hyper-successful New Yorkers, people like Ken Griffin, to stay. It turns out if you want to have your make-believe utopia but a giant welfare state, you need someone to fund it. And if you scare away all the people that actually make stuff and make products and create services and also wealth with this in a very general sense, I always love this point, Clay, that Naval Ravikant makes, who is, I think, one of my favorite thinkers out there these days. Really interesting guy. He says that wealth and status, you need to separate these things in your mind. Wealth is not zero sum. And the easiest way to consider this is you and I sit here and everyone, all of you with us right now, you are eating better food, you have better medical care, you have more comfortable, higher end, more durable clothing, living generally in you know, certainly bigger houses than you would have, et cetera, you know, with more comforts and flat screen TVs and everything than everybody on earth, what, 50 years ago, 100 years ago?
1: I mean, way less than that, even. I mean,
0: 20 years ago.
1: I mean, yeah. If you consider I'm big on this because I think, Buck, perspective is the key to life, and gratitude is a huge part of life. What you expect as part of your normal day to day existence. Heck, I'm holding this up right now. The phone, the idea that you could have every bit of information that has ever existed basically in the history of the world accessible to you in the palm of your hand at any moment of any day, all day long, in 1998 would have seemed crazy. I'll give you an example for what I do, Buck. When I got to law school in 01, it was still the era of lawyers have to go to libraries and pull off tons of books to do research on what cases are. You can get every case that's ever existed basically on Google now in 30 seconds. I was playing around with AI. I was researching a legal issue this week. The quality of research that I can get from a prompt into Grok about fiduciary obligations is better than I could find in 2001 in the law school, like the at my fingertips. And so I just think a lot of discomfort and dismay is not functioned based on perspective of understanding how much wealthier we all have and what our expectations are as it pertains to that wealth.
0: Well, again, the Naval paradigm, wealth versus status. What people like Mamdani and AOC and Bernie Sanders, even though they're all quite wealthy personally themselves in different ways, depends on the perspective you want to take. Bernie is a multimillionaire. I think, I don't know what AOC is actually worth, but these individuals, what they do is agitate based on status. As in, where do you fall relative to other people? You're never going to make everybody of the same status in a society. There will always be some who have more than others. There'll always, and this, by the way, the communists in general, this is like the baseline of the communist ethos, whether they're economic communists or race communists, you're never going to have perfect equality among all people at all times in any society. It's not going to exist. But what you can do, or what you see them do, is agitate around topics of envy, of status, of class warfare, and completely forget about the fact that actually the system that we all talk about here, capitalism, of which we are a proud part on this program and our parent company, iHeartMedia, a capitalist entity that is selling great products and providing great services, is that this does good things for people. Capitalism, commerce, makes us all wealthier. And I'm thinking about this because Jeff Bezos, I really like this. He sat down with CNBC, and I'll never forget, by the way, he sat down with Andrew Ross Sorkin, who was a It's Science Listen to Fauci, double mask, the science is clear. So he's just not very smart, or he's a coward.

0: more comfortable, improving healthcare. The world is actually getting richer and wealthier. Humanity is overall. And then you have all of these people, these demagogues, who point at each other and say, you know, they're the problem. They're the problem. I'm not saying that there aren't issues that have to be addressed. Of course, I think taxation is too high. I think there's too much regulation. There's all these things once you get below that macro level view. But Clay, people now are trying to, they're doing all this stuff where they want to oppose AI, or we need to have all these restrictions on AI and all this stuff. They're forgetting at every phase of the game, the people that have tried to hold back technological progress have been wrong, because it makes humanity wealthier. It makes our lives easier, better, literally makes our lives longer in many cases, and certainly makes them more comfortable. And I think Jeff Bezos pointing out, yeah, I can write a lot of checks to charities. Elon, Clay, is a fantastic example of this. Elon is changing the world and making money doing it. And so many of the people who change the world for the better are making money doing it. And I think that this gets, these days, get very lost, and people, and you know, the Mamdanis and the commies and all this other nonsense. It's never a bureaucrat waving a magic wand who makes your life actually better. People need to know this.
1: I think what Bezos said there is actually incredibly well said. I think what you're saying is also really well said. The other part I would say about AI is it's not a binary, meaning if our companies don't win AI, another country's companies will, probably China. So to your point, the world is so global now that if we say, okay, we're going to forestall the creation of AI. I had a conversation recently with some senators, and they were talking about AI. And I said, you know what Bill Clinton did during the rise of the internet? Almost nothing. If you remember back in the 1990s, as the internet started to take over in the United States, there was a lot of discussion about what sort of regulations could be put in place. Section 230 was put in place, which basically said, hey, you're not responsible for the comments that people make on your content, which I think is probably a good general rule, because it would be super hard to, I mean, basically you couldn't have commenting if you're responsible for everything that any user posts at any moment of any given time. And again, there
0: this is the platform versus publisher distinction. Yes. Platform versus publisher. Yeah.
1: But generally speaking, Bill Clinton, who, reminder, was a Democrat, just got out of the way and said, let's let the internet come into its own place. And Buck, you remember one of the biggest things he did was you didn't get taxed on the internet for a long time. You used to be able to, the state tax, you used to be able to go on to Amazon. It was a huge advantage for Amazon, and they didn't tax. And as a result, people dove in and they bought things more frequently. And you can make arguments, hey, that was an unfair competition and everything else. But in general, it was a pure laissez-faire relationship that we had with the internet.
0: Well, I don't think it was an active decision so much as it was the regulation needed to catch up with the internet, and the people who were actually supposed to write the laws had no idea what the hell they're doing, including Bill Clinton, by the way. But that's a
1: different. But that's actually my argument. If you don't know what you're doing, sometimes the best thing to do is nothing, because otherwise you end up putting in place policies because you're so clueless that aren't able to understand and comprehend what's going on. And I actually sent in, Bezos actually said a lot of interesting things. I want to play this cut, as well that I sent in from Bezos just a couple of minutes ago. He also then, I agree completely, by the way, Amazon is more effective at making people's lives better than the vast majority of charities in the United States.
0: Amherst has saved me, and I'm sure most of you with us right now, thousands of hours of my life. That I didn't have to go somewhere. Amazon.
1: You
0: that
1: said
0: I didn't
1: Amherst.
0: Have to. Oh my God. I said Amherst. That is false. Amherst did not save me anything. Amherst was too expensive. Amazon. Sorry.
1: Yes.
0: Amazon has saved me thousands of hours of my life that it has given back to me to do better, more productive things, whether it's just spend time with my family or, you know, get back to work or get sleep or whatever it is. It has saved me from burning time in massive quantity. And it's true of so many people. Clay, you know, used to, I need to get the thing to fix the thing behind my toilet. Now I got to get up the Yellow Pages. Now I got to find a plumbing supply store. Now I got to drive to some place in Queens when I lived in New York and go to the, you know, or I could have it delivered at 8 a.m. the next morning by pressing a button.
1: Yeah.
0: This is how much it has changed people. And I'm not saying everything is perfect. And I know that people, Amazon needs to pay its workers more, whatever. Overall, though, this is a massive increase.

0: What was the clip you wanted to play, though? I wanted you to get to
1: it. Cut 26 here, because Bezos also weighed in on spending and taxes. Listen to this, cut 26.
2: Quoted all the time is, you know, the wealthy should pay their fair share.
3: Right.
2: And we could argue about what the fair share is. That's a policy debate. That's okay. But the vilification is the thing that's just the distraction. And by the way, if you really are being honest about it, we don't have a revenue problem in this country. We already have the most progressive tax system in the world. The top 1% of taxpayers pay 40% of all the tax revenue. The bottom half pay only 3%. We have already, and I think it should be zero. I don't think it should be 3%. I think it should be zero. So we'd be making more progressive that way. We actually have a spending problem.
1: This is so well said. Right. I mean, sometimes I think you have to cut through the noise. And there are people like Senator Ron Johnson of Wisconsin that point this out all the time. We do not have a revenue problem in this country. We have a spending problem. The government has more money than they know what to do with, and they're still going to spend more. There is no dollar figure you could give to our government where Democrats would say, we have enough now. We never need to take more from you. It's always grabbing more. And I think that conversation needs to happen more frequently. And business guys understand it because they have to make a profit.
0: And Bezos, actually, we'll come back to this on the other side, Clay. Bezos spoke about this in even more sort of personal terms. But we'll come on the other on the other side of this, and people can hear what I'm talking about. But this interview with Jeff Bezos is very interesting. And notice, I think Bezos still has a lot of work to do on becoming more conservative. You know, I think he's one of these guys who at least he embraces capitalism. He's obviously incredibly smart and. And you have to respect what he has done. I mean, to build Amazon, it's an amazing company. There's a reason this guy is worth, what is he worth, like hundreds of billions now? I don't even know what the figure is, they would guess. It's certainly in the hundreds of billions.
1: Hundreds of billions. Yeah, it's a good question what the exact
0: There's a reason this guy is one of the richest, one of the, you know, probably five, I think, richest people on the planet. Same thing with Elon. They're doing amazing things. But part of this that I think people need to remember is Democrats, all they want to do is talk about how to take more from these people. These businesses, these entities are actually doing incredible things. Look at Elon, between SpaceX, Starlink, Tesla, the Boring Company, his purchase of X, which I totally agree with God Sod, by the way, essentially saved free speech on the internet because you needed a dramatic intervention. These things are making life better for people and making us wealthier. And I think it's really important and really powerful to take note of that, Clay. So I'll come back into some more of this. But, you know, we always talk about these Kami Mamdani and these ignorant fools. There's the other side of this, the people who know what they're talking about.
1: No doubt. Having actually made a profit and understood revenue and profit and that there's a difference between the two, I'm not sure AOC even understands that. I want to tell you about Cozy Earth, though. Whether you go big, like Buck did, buying all those different pants, or you start out with just a few different, you're going to love this. They have a brushed bamboo jogger set. 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

0: Welcome back in, Clay Travis, Buck Sexton Show. We're going to talk with Steve Hilton here coming up at the bottom of the hour about the race in California, and I think it ties in, actually, with the conversation that we are having right now. Jeff Bezos with a lot of very interesting quotes that are out there right now. I just sent in a clip on what would happen if Amazon were to run the New York City school system, and it's actually a great analogy. I believe we have another cut from Bezos here, and cut 16, you could double the taxes I pay.
1: People sometimes say that you know, I don't pay taxes. That's true. I pay billions of dollars in taxes. And it's a perfect, again, if people want me to pay more billions,
2: right,
1: then let's have that debate. But don't pretend, you know, that's going to solve the problem. You could double the taxes I pay, and it's not going to help that teacher in Queens. I promise you. So right. You can't connect those two things, not logically.
3: This is so critical, Clay. You could take all the money that all the billionaires make, period. In any given year, in terms of income, it would not help somebody making $70,000 a year living in New York City. Not help them one bit.
0: Which is what Democrats are selling to them, which is why it's such a lie. And I give credit to Bezos for speaking out on these issues, and I think doing it quite eloquently. We'll talk about New York City school spending and how it would be different if Amazon were involved instead of the government. But on the downside, the backside of this hour here, we're about to be joined by Steve Hilton. We're going to go out to California, find out the absolute latest on the governor's race there. We'll also ask him what he thinks about the L.A. mayor's race with Spencer Pratt. All that and more coming your way momentarily.
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8: Just before midnight on Saturday, February 19th, 2005, Danielle Imbeau and her friend Richard Patron left a crowded Philadelphia bar. 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
14: A few miles from the glass spires of Midtown Atlanta lies the South River Forest. 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
3: We got some breaking news for you. We'll be joined by Steve Hilton here momentarily, but the breaking news is that the Trump administration has just put forward, or I should say the DOJ, but it is part of the Trump administration, criminal charges against former Cuban President Raul Castro. DOJ currently holding a news conference about this indictment. So this is about Clay. So Raul Castro is 94 years old.
19: Right.
3: But this is about the... You know, it's interesting. I actually talked years ago to Marco Rubio about this incident on radio, Clay, before we teamed up when Marco was a senator here in Florida. It's about the shoot down of the civilian aircraft that belonged to the Cuban-American group Brothers to the Rescue. Four people, three of them were Americans, killed in the attack. Keep in mind, there is no, and you know, this is a clear, I think, legal principle that's entirely defensible. There's no statute of limitation on murder. And so... they are going after Raul Castro here, and we will come back to this. But my friends, things are heating up for the commies in Cuba right now, because this indictment, it's not just for the paper that it's printed on. There's more coming. Let's talk to our friend Steve Hilton, though. We're going to shift gears to California from down here in the South Florida, Cuba area. Steve, you actually can, let me just say it. You actually can win this thing. Like, this is pretty amazing. Governor of California, you actually can win. Tell everybody what's going on.
20: It's amazing. It's very simply, we are done. In California, we are done with the Democrats. You see, and I saw you talking about this, Clay. I saw you on just last night talking about it. We've got, on Fox, we've got my campaign, which is we're leading in the polls in California, the governor's race. You got Spencer Pratt and all the energy there in Los Angeles. And I know it's a difficult environment this year for Republicans. We all know that, although you're seeing some great signs that that may be overstated. But certainly in California, it is time for change. That age-old political message is just so strongly felt. And we're leading in the polls, looking good for the primary. I don't take anything for granted. It's June the 2nd, but election day is today and yesterday and tomorrow because it's early voting for a month now. And I'm just feeling very optimistic that we really can get this done and save California and thereby help the whole country to stop our biggest state drifting further into total insanity and decline.
0: Yeah, I did say on Jesse Waters' show last night, Steve, thanks for joining us, that I'm very optimistic about your campaign and also Spencer Pratt's campaign. I have a ton of really good friends in L.A., and they are talking about your campaigns in many ways connected, because what it represents is just extreme frustration with the way things are being done right now. And I'm sure you're picking up on that energy. But I'm curious how much overlap you see between the momentum that Spencer Pratt is developing in L.A. and the momentum that you're developing as governor, and whether there are kinships there in terms of why you're connecting with people.
20: Yeah, it's really interesting. Look, we're very, very different people, different races. Spencer's campaign is for mayor of L.A. That is one city among 80 or so within Los Angeles County, a huge county, largest in the country, 10 million people, 23% of the total vote in California. But his race is a nonpartisan race. I'm running as a Republican statewide, very different. But the thing that we have in common, and I really see all the time, you know, the memes being generated and people saying, vote Spencer Pratt to save L.A., vote Steve Hilton to save California, is that we're both outsiders. We've never run for office before, and we're just not afraid to point out the total failure and corruption of this Democrat machine that's been running L.A., that's been running California, without any check or balance or challenge. For 16 years now statewide, they've run absolutely everything, and the results are a total disaster, a complete failure on every front. Highest poverty rate in the nation, highest unemployment rate in the nation, highest cost of living by far. U.S. News and World Report ranks California 50th out of 50 states for opportunity, of all things. We're supposed to be number one in that. That's the whole image of California as our land of opportunity. We're 50th. We're for business climate. Again, we think of ourselves as a great state of innovation. And of course we are. I've just been touring an incredible pistachio plant in the Central Valley. You should see the incredible innovation and automation that goes into that. But yet, Chief Executive Magazine ranks California 50th out of 50 states for business climate. Everywhere you look, it's a failure. On top of that, they've doubled the budget. We have the highest taxes in the country for the worst results. Newsom has doubled the budget in the last 10 years, and every single thing is worse. What you're seeing in California is the far-left progressive governance experiment tested to destruction. They've had everything they wanted. They could get every policy, every insane idea, everything they wanted they've got in California, and we now see the results. Total failure.
3: You mentioned pistachios, Steve. Have you ever tried pistachio creme brulee? Just wondering. Side note here.
20: Well, that isn't... I don't think I have. I've just eaten a ton. Basically, this.
3: But,
20: is,
3: will you at least agree, Steve? I'm on a big Steve Hilton kick here. I think you're going to win the governor's race. Will you agree, no matter what my friend Clay here says, that pistachio ice cream is in fact a top tier flavor?
20: Oh my goodness, it's amazing! I totally with that.
3: Yes, Clay thinks you have
0: Buck
3: to eat it with a top hat and a monocle on. He's
0: Buck
3: very,
0: does.
3: He's
0: Buck
3: very
0: should
3: down
0: do
3: on.
0: The show with a top hat and a monocle on because he has the highest end, most expensive taste on the planet. Pistachio ice cream is not even in the top 25 best ice cream flavors.
3: That's the craziest thing. That's the craziest thing he's ever said.
20: Massive fight here, gonna be developing. So I don't know when we're gonna hash it all out. Have some kind of taste test.
3: We'll come to the governor's mansion when you win, and we'll have an ice cream taste test, okay? But how do we get you there at this point? Where are we with the Democrats that you're opposing? Obviously, the Swalwell thing, I mean, it's the fastest destruction of a political career I've ever seen in my life, honestly. I don't think anyone's ever gone up in flames faster than that guy, and he was the heir apparent to Gavin Newsom. So where do things stand now with the people that want to keep ruining what I think should be the most beautiful state in America, and it really would be if they weren't ruining it.
20: Yeah, and by the way, just let's not forget that the entire Democrat political elite and establishment and machine were getting behind Swalwell. The teacher unions, the SEI, all these big unions, Adam Schiff, the Pelosi cronies, all of them getting behind him, knowing everything about his reputation and all of this stuff. So let's just not let them get away with that. Where we are right now, new poll out yesterday, which is pretty much in line with all the other polls, is actually the Democratic Party did this one. I'm leading, I think the numbers yesterday, I'm on 22%. Javier Becerra, 21%. The billionaire climate fanatic, Tom Steyer, who, let's remember, has spent, wait for the number, $193 million so far. Right? Nearly $200 million he's spent of his own money. He's at 15%. The other Republican, Chad Bianco, at 10%. Everyone else below that, including, I'm very sorry to say, Katie Porter, who seems to have been fading lately. I was so looking forward to all the mashed potato jokes that would have ensued if she was my opponent in the general election. Looks like she's not going to make it. It feels very much like it's going to be me and Javier Becerra, Biden's utterly useless HHS secretary.
3: Wow.
20: How bad do you have to be? You've got Biden administration officials openly mocking him, joking about how this, they cannot believe that he's in this position. And you've got to ask yourself, how useless do you have to be if Joe Biden and his team think that you're incompetent?
0: Steve, you're a business guy. You've got a business background. If you spent $200 million as a Democrat to get in the top two of the California governor's race like Steyer did, and you didn't get into the top two of the California governor's race despite spending $200 million, what would you do? It's kind of it's kind of its own endorsement of his incompetence that despite trying to run for an office that Democrats have owned for decades now, and having more money probably than almost everybody else does combined, he can't even get in the top two.
20: It's insane. Also, remember that Tom Steyer, pathetically, because he's so desperate at this, has been running around sucking up to every union and far-left activist group. And that's why he's got these insane positions, you know, abolishing ICE, he's actually talked about bringing back to America illegal immigrant criminals who've been deported. He wants single-payer health care. You know, all these things he's been saying to get the endorsement and backing of all these leftist groups. And he's still only at 15% in the latest poll. And it's just unbelievable.
3: I know we really just want everyone to be focused in because we have a very large California audience. Because, Steve, as you can imagine, we have great stations, including like KEIB in Los Angeles. And we have stations, you know, throughout the state in the major cities, in Sacramento. But we've got people who feel like they're a little bit behind communist lines, right? So we can bring some sanity to them, and you talking to them does the same thing right now. With all that in mind, I'm just curious if you can help us read the tea leaves a little bit. Who do you think is the more powerful brand out of California right now, again, from the opposition, Gavin or Kamala? Because you know that that's coming.
20: Oh, for sure. I think that Gavin's going to have the energy. I really do. Now, here's the thing, though, that's very important to be aware of. This is why he talked about this break glass scenario last week. That got a lot of attention.
3: Yeah, Steve, can you explain that to everybody? We actually didn't play that clip on the air yesterday. We meant to, but can you tell everybody what he said?
20: So he was asked about the governor's race. He has not endorsed in the governor's race.
0: I think Steve is breaking up here. Let's see if we can get a cleaner... Gavin Newsom,
3: you know what, Clay?
0: Just tried
3: why don't we?
0: Out.
3: Can we hold him? Let's keep Steve. Guys, let's keep Steve through. We can play that Gavin Newsom soundbite. Have him react. Have him set it up. And in the meantime, Clay, we can pay some bills and do some great things. Commerce, we're big believers, and just doing great things. You want to do something fantastic? Preborn. The Preborn network of clinics are saving lives every day. This is such an important mission. So many of you are living your pro-life principles day in and day out. But you can help mothers in crisis right now. 80,000 children were saved by the efforts of these preborn clinics last year. I visited a preborn clinic down here in Miami, and it's just amazing what they're doing. And you see the little kids sometimes will come and visit the office with their mom afterwards because they're getting support. They're getting food and clothing and diapers and things to help that mom. And you see these adorable little kids running around, and they're there because the mom chose life, because preborn showed them the pathway and showed them what this really means. The ultrasound experience that preborn gives these moms is just $28. And that makes the difference so much of the time, just that ultrasound. So if you can donate $28, you'd be helping a mom bring a little baby into the world, and then preborn will be there to help her for 2 years after the birth of the baby as well. If you can donate $140, that would be five mothers who are contemplating life or abortion who are going to have that ultrasound, have that appointment with the loving folks at preborn to help them bring that baby into the world. So please get involved. Donate whatever you can. $5, $5,000, whatever you can contribute to this effort. To dial, simply dial #250 and say the keyword baby. That's #250, say baby. Or visit preborn.com/buck, preborn.com/BUCK, sponsored by Preborn.
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29: I just instantly started freaking out, yelling to the world, "What's going on?" I yelled, "Help." I mean, I'm out in the middle of nowhere. I had no idea what was going on.
26: From the frozen woods of Maine to the mountains of Montana, from an archery opener gone wrong in Wisconsin to a father's last walk through the Minnesota deer woods, each story begins with a hunter stepping into the wild, but not all of them come back.
28: 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What do you say? He's not here with us. And all it was off.
26: 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Join me as we track the truth through tangled cover and cold case files, where every trail tells a story, and every story leaves its own trail of blood. Blood Trails.
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0: Welcome back in, Clay Travis, Buck Sexton Show. Steve Hilton, we lost him in there for a moment. We went to break. We appreciate him standing, hanging out with us, given how busy he is. I wanted to play this for you, Steve. This is Gavin Newsom saying, hey, I've got a plan if by chance things aren't going my way in California. Cut 31.
1: We all have agencies. We can shape the future. There's still a lot. Look, I've said this before, so I'll repeat it. I don't anticipate this need to be the case, but there is a like break the glass scenario. And there's many people that have a deep understanding of what it would look like if Democrats were locked out. And we're going to do everything to make sure that doesn't happen.
0: What do you think he's talking about doing, Steve? And how involved do you think Gavin's going to be in a race that really is for his successor?
2: Well, it's and by the way, this is one of the reasons I hate this whole ridiculous top two system, because instead of discussing how we're going to cut taxes and the insane regulations and the gender ideology, all this insanity in California, we're discussing the minutiae of who's in the top two and how the math works out. But that is the system, so let's get into it. What Gavin Newsom desperately wants is two Democrats in the top two, because he knows that if you have two Democrats in the top two, then there'll be no discussion of his record in the general election campaign in California, because it will all be about how far left they can go, outbidding each other. If it's Becerra versus Steyer, which is what Gavin Newsom wants, they won't be talking about how useless Gavin Newsom has been. If it's me, that obviously is what I'll be talking about, because we're going to be making the point that we need change. Another point, if there's a prospect of a Republican governor taking office at the beginning of next year, that is a disaster for Newsom's presidential campaign, because A, he'll be entering the Democrat primary having just lost his home state of California, the crown jewel of the Democrat machine. Secondly, when I take office and I'll clean up the mess that he left behind, I'll be not just helping everyone in California, I'll be helping everyone across the country understand exactly what a disaster Gavin Newsom would be as president. So he's trying to avoid that. And what he's actually trying to do here is raise the prospect of two Republicans in the final as a boogeyman and trying to keep alive. And here's how it works. There's one other Republican in the race, Chad Bianco. He's far behind me. As I mentioned in the poll just now, I'm on 22%. He's on 10%. He can't actually make it in the top two. But what Newsom and the Democrats want is for his vote to go up so that you end up with two Democrats taking those top slots. So there's a very simple point that everyone needs to understand right now in California who hasn't voted yet. A vote for the other. A lot of people may be saying, look, Steve Hilton looks like he's got this. He's leading in the polls. I can try and get the other Republican in the top two by voting for him. No, that is a disaster, because that is how we would end up with two Democrats. We've got to get behind the leading Republican. That's me. To make sure that we get a Republican in the final. Every vote right now for Chad Bianco, the other Republican, is actually a vote for two Democrats in the top two. Very important we understand that.
0: A.B. Hernandez, this is really crazy. It's been going on for multiple years now. This is a boy pretending to be a girl winning multiple girls' championships. Are you hearing about it on the campaign trail?
2: Very much so. And in fact, this is a track and field championships, California track and field championships, and it was last year, a year ago, I actually went there to announce my position on this and how I've got a very strong commitment to overturn the law that set up this insanity of biological males in girls' sports and in locker rooms and all the rest of it. This is a bill that was passed 13 years ago, AB 1266. It's a good example of how this far-left insanity starts in California and then infects the rest of the country. 13 years we've been living with this. Well, I'm going to overturn that bill, and we're going to end this insanity in California. And yet again, it's happening this year in this year's championships, and it's just an outrage. I mean, in fact, there's a fantastic campaigner, Sophia, who gave me a wristband back a year ago when I announced this position at a press conference with her, campaigning against this insanity. The wristbands have saved girls' sports, and I promised her then I would wear it until I actually do it, and that's what I will do as governor.
3: Steve Hilton, everybody. He's running for governor. I think he can pull it off. He's got a beard now, Clay. Bearded Love Steve it. Hilton. He's coming through with the W, everybody. It's happening.
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0: Born on America's darkest day of September 11th, the Tunnel to Towers Foundation has been helping America's heroes ever since. Heroes like United States Army Sergeant Mario Nelson.
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0: In this 25th anniversary year of 9/11, we continue to honor the cost of service and the enduring legacy of those who gave everything for our freedom. 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
9: It's 3 o'clock. I'm Eva Basinger. Here's what's trending on WHO. Health and Human Services Secretary Robert F. Kennedy Jr. is in Iowa today. He's with Governor Kim Reynolds as she signs a bill into law inspired by his Make America Healthy Again movement.
10: Iowa is leading by improving nutrition, strengthening public health, and building a stronger future for American children and families. Governor Reynolds signed legislation today that directly addresses the root causes of chronic disease.
9: The bill includes changes for school lunches, restrictions on screen time, guidelines for physical activity, and training for medical professionals. The law goes into effect July 1st. The Trump administration is indicting former Cuban President Raul Castro. The charges are in connection with a 1996 incident where Cuban fighter jets downed two planes operated by a group of Miami-based Cuban exiles, killing four. The Iowa National Guard just announced announced one of the final major groups of soldiers deployed in Operation Inherent Resolve will return home today. Nearly 200 members of the 2nd Brigade Combat Team, 34th Infantry Division, are coming home. The soldiers were supporting efforts to fight ISIS in Syria and Iraq. A new Iowa law bans telehealth visits and mail order prescriptions to get abortion medication in Iowa.
11: The law signed by Governor Kim Reynolds Tuesday will require women wanting the abortion pill to schedule an in-person visit with a doctor. Doctors will be required to look for signs of coercion or abuse and provide materials about potential risks and complications during the visits. Supporters say the rule adds medical oversight, while critics say it will make access to the abortion pill more difficult. I'm Craig Michaels.
9: I'm Eva Basinger. Our next update at 3:30. Breaking news and severe weather as it happens on News Radio 1040 WHO.
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0: Welcome back in. Hour number three, Clay and Buck show. We are talking about a wide variety of different topics. Thomas Massey loses to Ed Gallrine in Kentucky 4, the biggest result of the primary night in Congress. We have a lot of different nominees, it looks like, that are going to be selected in Kentucky, Georgia, Pennsylvania, Alabama, Idaho, and Oregon. And we have discussed the outcome in those six states. Also, the continued fallout of yesterday's decision made by President Trump to endorse Ken Paxton over John Cornyn. We have been discussing everything having to do with the continued fallout. And we'll get into this a bit more later this hour. The Department of Justice has indicted Raul Castro for the murder of individuals from the United States who were flying in non-military aircraft dropping leaflets. But we are joined now by Judge Roy Altman, who is in the Miami area, a United States District Court judge. He's got a brand new book out called Israel on Trial, Examining the History, the Evidence, and the Law. And let's start right now. Obviously, the Israeli influence on the United States as it pertains to Iran has been a huge topic of discussion, including in last night's Kentucky 4 race, Thomas Massey against Ed Gallrine. What is, based on your research, your evidence, what is the impact of Israel on United States policy? How extensive is it? How fair is criticism of the United States-Israeli relationship based on your research and your perspective?
1: Well, thanks for having me on. I'm not an expert in this, I should say, and I didn't write the book as a judge, but I think it's fair to say it's become public now that as relates to the war in Iran, that the Gulf states, including the United Arab Emirates and even the Saudis and maybe to some extent the Bahrainis and Kuwaitis, were at the White House doorstep imploring the president to stop the Iranians from building a nuclear bomb and continuing to be a threat to regional stability, just as much or more so as the Israelis were.
2: Judge Altman, appreciate you being here. It's Buck, and I have your book right in front of me here, and I was very pleased. I was able to hear you speak about it here in Miami Beach. I was able to get my copy, and you have excellent people who like your book, by the way, because there were some Clay and Buck listeners in the book line, which was very fun to see. So it was really like a convergence of great Americans there. But Israel on Trial, everyone I know who has read this book has had glowing things to say about it. What, take us through a bit of the case, because as you know, right now, there's certainly on the left, you can get elected to Congress right now if you're a full-on Israel-hating anti-Semite, quite honestly. I mean, there are Democrats who are pretty open about how they really wish for the destruction of Israel or something close to it. On the right, we don't have that to the same degree, but there are people who go beyond wanting to talk about the foreign policy implications of Israel to more of the foundational, should we even be mixed up in this whole thing side of things. So what do you say about all this?
1: But that they've proven it time and again. They proved it just now in the war in Iran, which they didn't necessarily want more than the United States did or than other regional allies wanted. And Israel has proven time and again at the United Nations, voting with the United States more than 93% of the time. I think year to year, it's more votes with the United States' positions than any other country in the world. But they've also proven it technologically. Time and again in my travels around the United States, I get people come up to me at churches and community centers and schools all across the 50 states in this country who work for the Department of War, who work in cybersecurity, who work in tech procurement for the Navy, and who say, Judge, you have no idea how right you are. We sell Israel a piece of technology. By the way, we sell it to them, not give it to them, thus facilitating and stimulating our economy and creating thousands of jobs in our military industrial tech industry, which are badly needed. And then they do something we can't do with that technology. They test it in battle, in real time, and they give us minute-by-minute assessments of what it's doing well and what it's doing badly, and then something amazing happens. A year or two later, they give it back to us for free, and it's unrecognizable, these people tell me, from the product that was sold to them in the first instance, because it's 10 times better and more prepared for the wars we'll need to fight in the future than it was when we gave it to them. And that's why the United States has signed a memorandum of understanding on full and complete transparency on AI, machine learning, quantum computing, and cybersecurity with only one other nation in the world. And that nation is tiny Israel, thousands of miles away, just like India just did, because these two giants, America and India, understand that Israel is the future. And we can either get on that bandwagon or we can lose them to somebody else.

0: are Muslim and Druze Supreme Court justices in Israel. There are Muslim and Druze and Christian lawyers, dentists, doctors, and trial judges all over the country. It is by far the most diverse, pluralistic, and open democracy in the region.
1: Speaking to Judge Roy Altman, his book, Israel on Trial, it's already a New York Times bestseller. I have my copy right here. Highly recommend you all go get yours. And Roy, can you speak about, I mean, I heard you talk about this a little bit live, but I wanted you to tell this audience in all 50 states about what it is like going to college campuses and trying to engage with a student body that, as we have seen in some cases, not all cases by any stretch, can be almost maniacally hostile to the state of Israel. How have those experiences either given you hope or made you more concerned? I just wanted you to speak to what it's like to engage with some of the anti-Israel stuff on the campuses.
0: I'm very optimistic, as you heard me say, about the future of America. I believe, as Martin Luther King repeatedly said, who, by the way, was an ardent Zionist until the day he died, that the moral arc of history bends towards justice. And our cause, the cause of America, which is intertwined with ancient Jewish values, as Lincoln said, as Washington believed, is the most righteous and just cause in history. And so I believe that we will prevail. And my time on college campuses has only reinforced that belief. Yes, 10% of college campus populations are vehemently anti-America. They're anti-Western civilization. They're anti all the blessings and privileges that have been fought for and bestowed on them for reasons that are very difficult to understand, much of it having to do with foreign influence. But the 90% of people on these college campuses are still open to being persuaded by reason and logic and common sense. About 30% of them are super patriotic. They're usually Christian or Jewish. They're Zionist. They're pro-American. They're patriotic. They love the West. They understand its value as the greatest force for good the world has ever known. But in the middle, that broad middle, the 60%, not the 10% who are anti-American Israel, not the 30% who are vehemently pro-American Israel, but that big 60% in the middle, they want to go to class. They want to study. They want to meet girls. They want their football team to win on Saturday. They're not so overly obsessed with Jews and things that are happening thousands of miles away, but they are open-hearted and good-faith Americans who are open to being persuaded if we make the right arguments based on logic and common sense, as I do in the book.
2: Last question for you, Judge. Roy Altman, the book is out there. We encourage everybody to check it out. You're talking about these college kids. When you hear them chant free, free Palestine, or you hear them say from the river to the sea, Israel must be free, like all these different things, what does the history suggest? I know that all political slogans are often simplified versions of an argument, but what does the history suggest about what happened when Israel was founded? I know that's a big question. But what do you think kids in college should know when you hear them say free, free Palestine or from the river to the sea?
0: Well, there are two really important things to understand about the history, and just to do it quickly because I know we're on a time crunch. The first is that a Palestinian state was already created in 1921. There was a British Mandate of Palestine, which was a foreign occupied colony of the British Empire, which comprised modern day what's Israel and what's now Jordan. The Jews believed they were entitled, based on the Balfour Declaration of 1917, to the entire Mandate of Palestine to be the future Jewish state. In 1921, it became clear that wasn't to be. The British understood they were going to need oil from the Arab states in a future global conflict, and so they ceded 77% of that land to create a state for the Arab Muslim Palestinians. They weren't called Palestinians then, but they were the Arab Muslims who lived in the British colony of Palestine. That country became first known as Transjordan, on the other side of the Jordan. Then it became the Kingdom of Jordan, and ultimately today we know it as Jordan. So there is a Palestinian state full of Palestinian Muslim Arabs. There's a Palestinian queen in that state today. The prince and future king of that state is a Palestinian, and over 60% of the population are people who are Arab Muslims from the Mandate of Palestine. So there is a Palestinian state. What they really want is a second Palestinian state, a 58th Muslim state, a 23rd Arab state in the world, but it's just too much to have one teeny tiny Jewish state. The second and more important thing to understand is that Israel and the international community have already

0: he offered the Palestinians on six prior occasions, in 1936 in the Peel Commission, 1947 in the Partition Plan, 1967 at Khartoum after the Six-Day War in Sudan, 1993 at Oslo, 2000 at Camp David with Bill Clinton, and again 2008 with Ehud Olmert as the prime minister. On six different occasions, Israel, America, and the international community offered the Palestinians their own state, their own sovereign territory with their own government to do as they please with, on the lands that college kids now seem to believe they deserve a state on. And what college kids don't understand is the Palestinians rejected that state on six different occasions on college campuses. From the river to the sea, Palestine will be free is only the English jingle that they created in order to appeal to and deceive American college kids. In Arabic, the phrase runs, from the river to the sea, Palestine will be Arabic. They want a full Palestinian Arab state from the Jordan River to the Mediterranean Sea with no Jews on it. That's what they've done in every other Arab country in the world, where they've expelled and ethnically cleansed the 850,000 Jews who lived all over the Muslim world starting in the middle of the 20th century. People who have lived there, by the way, for centuries, all ethnically cleansed. They want to do the same thing with the 10 million people who now live in Israel, and we're never going to allow that to happen.
1: Israel on Trial is the book. Roy Altman is the author. Judge Altman, and Judge, appreciate you being with us. Congrats on the book, and come back anytime.
0: Thanks, man. Thanks for having me.
1: I want to remind you all about Legacy Box. 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
8: 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And Amanda Knox joins Bobby Cass to talk about surviving prison and life nearly 20 years after being wrongfully accused.
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0: Welcome back in here to Clay and Buck. So, great conversation there with Judge Altman about Israel on trial, and we're going to be coming into a few things here in a second. But Clay, I just note, because we talked about it briefly, the fact that they have indicted, let's talk Cuba for a second here. I actually just had some of my Cuban Americans cut my hair this morning. So I go to my Cubans, and they do a great job, and I've learned a little bit of Spanish from them. Let me tell you, they want a free Cuba. They want their family still on the island to be in a better place in all senses. And the fact that Raul Castro, who's 94 years old, has been indicted in federal court, they would not waste their time with this if there was not. It may just be pressure to get some kind of a deal or concession, but there's more than just this that will come if that deal or concession does. I think the Venezuela model is looking like a repeat situation if we don't get some movement from the Cuban leadership.
1: No doubt. And here is an announcement of that, which happened since we went on the air today. Every day it feels like major different breaking news. This is Cut 32, Acting Attorney General Todd Blanche announcing that indictment against Raul Castro.
2: Today, we are announcing an indictment charging Raul Castro and several others with conspiracy to kill U.S. nationals. Mr. Castro and the others are charged with additional crimes as well, including destruction of aircraft and 4 individual counts of murder. The indictment was returned by a grand jury sitting in this district in Miami on April 23rd, 2026, and was unsealed today. For nearly 30 years, the families of 4 murdered Americans have waited for justice. My message today is clear. The United States and President Trump does not and will not forget its citizens.
1: All right, so Buck, you're in South Florida. This obviously has set off a lot of reaction in the Cuban community, many of whom are listening to this program right now. And I think what it definitely augurs and success that we are headed towards is new leadership in Cuba. And I think that's going to happen in the next couple of months. How exactly it will go, there's lots of different moving parts, but I would say this is probably one of the reasons that Marco Rubio, our current Secretary of State, got into politics, and I think this matters to him immensely.
0: I agree.
1: We'll talk about that. We'll take some of your calls, final half hour of the program when we return, but I want to tell you all about Sabre and what an incredible difference they are making with this latest product that they have up on Amazon. It's called Sabre Smart Pepper Spray. 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
11: 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Next Wednesday on Amazon Prime Video, the launch of the new Marvel series Spider-Noir, starring Nicolas Cage. Next Thursday on Hulu, the season 2 premiere of Deli Boys. Next Thursday over on Paramount Plus, the fourth season launch of Criminal Minds Evolution. And next Friday on Apple TV, the series start of Star City, as well as the John Travolta film Propeller One-Way Night Coach.
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3: Welcome back in. Closing up shop nearly on the Wednesday edition of the program. We've been talking about the Kentucky fourth outcome, Ed Gallrine getting the win over Thomas Massey, the impacts there. We've been talking about all of the different primaries that took place not only in Kentucky, but also Georgia, Pennsylvania, Alabama, Idaho, Oregon, and the fact that there have now been charges brought in Cuba against the Raul Castro, the brother of Fidel, who is over 90 years old, for shooting down a couple of planes back in the 1990s, and how that might well presage the fact that a Venezuela-style change in leadership might be coming sooner rather than later in Cuba. And I know many people in South Florida and Cubans around the country are following that story closely as the communist revolution has descended that country into new lows of decrepitude, even with a low having existed for many decades now. They're at a new low. But we mentioned this a couple days ago.
4: Just keep in mind, they deployed the Brothers to the Rescue shootdown, Clay. It's one of these things down here in South Florida is very much remembered back in 1996. This was a group that just conducted humanitarian search and rescue, completely unarmed, just civilians, basically flying planes who are like, hey, if you're trying to get to the U.S. and you're about to drown or be eaten by sharks because of the 90 miles of ocean you have to go through, we're going to help you out. And, the Cuban Air Force just blew them out of the sky. So just to be clear, it was murder. It was ordered by the regime. And so this is absolutely what should be happening.
3: So that is what's going on. We'll probably continue to talk about it, but I think it's a important story here that we will continue to follow. I want to play a couple of cuts. New York City has lost its way. There is an ongoing protest in favor of Luigi Mangione is going on, but I did want to play, since we're talking New York City, and I mentioned this a little bit ago, let me play this as well. Jeff Bezos did a big sit-down interview with CNBC. He said a lot of very rational things, including what would happen if Amazon ran the New York City school system as poorly as the New York City school system is run. Listen to this, Buck. This is cut 30.
5: The New York City school system.
6: Right.
5: They spend $44,000 per student. $44,000. That's 30% more per student than other big cities like Chicago, right, LA, and Boston. And it's three times more than Miami and Houston. And by the way, New York City doesn't get better outcomes. Let me just say, if we ran Amazon the way New York City runs their school system,
6: right,
5: your packages would take 6 weeks to arrive. We'd have to charge you a $100 delivery fee. And then when the package did finally arrive, it'd have the wrong item in it anyway.
3: I thought that was really well said. You might say, okay, what is the result of a failed New York City school system? Well, one result is you've got people who have lost the ability to look at facts and even have rational discussions surrounding them. And that ties in with members of the New York City press corps credentialed outside of Luigi Mangione's hearing. This is what they had to say. There are two different cuts here. I think it's important to talk, and we have tried to do this quite a lot on the program, about the fact that there is good and evil. And just putting it forward pretty simply, if you walk into an American city street and you pull out a gun and you shoot someone in the back, you are the bad guy. You are evil. There should be awful consequences for this. That's exactly what happened to the United Healthcare CEO on the streets of Manhattan. That's what Luigi Mangione is going on trial for. Listen to what members of the media had to say earlier this week outside of that courtroom. Here is part one, cut 27.
2: I say what it said. I don't give a fuck.
6: His children are better off without him. They need to learn to not be like their dad and enjoy the blood money, kids.
2: What was that? I didn't get that, what you said.
7: I'm standing on business. Brian Thompson. I don't give a flying Millions of Americans.
6: I liked it.
7: Millions of Americans suffer every single day from the last. We had a literal infant named Gisela who, because of how negligent her health insurance was, she died. An infant died. So if you guys are okay with someone like Brian Thompson being around and that being a part of our society that says more about you as a person, this is absolutely monstrous, defending someone like that.
3: I know it's a little bit hard to understand, but they were basically saying the kids are better off. F him. And then here's more of it. They say that the healthcare CEO should be killed and he's responsible for more deaths than Osama bin Laden.
7: Participates in social murder. That's what we
6: mass, mass social murder. He's responsible for more deaths than Osama bin Laden. And I remember Americans celebrating when Osama bin Laden was killed. It's not like we don't understand heroic violence or like when violence is good. That's like as American guys.
2: I mean, why do we protect the Second Amendment so much? Is it to allow people to shoot up schools or is it to protect our democracy?
6: I think it's to protect our democracy.
2: It's not saying, you know, we should all take up arms, but when your democracy is eroded and there's no other option, like, what are we meant to do?
3: Okay, so again, Buck, watch these videos. We'll share them from the Clay and Buck account so that you can watch, because sometimes I know it's a little bit, there's a lot of crosstalk. Everybody's trying to speak at once. These protesters are there celebrating the fact that Luigi Mangione killed Brian Thompson. They think he's a hero.
4: They said it's heroic violence. They were also credentialed members of the press that day. Whatever that means. I mean, they had press passes. So somehow the city of New York said, you know what, these people have some journalistic interest in being out here at in front of this courthouse. But this is if you spend time online, and particularly if you spend time on Blue Sky, which is the lib digital insane asylum, it's where all of the ones who couldn't handle a free and fair platform like X. I mean, I remember I used to get people, I would get dragged by like random leftists or whatever on. And I always felt like, I was like, do I have any followers on here? The whole thing was so rigged. Never happens anymore. Never happen. No leftists ever want to pick a fight with me anymore. It's so interesting how that happens. Because they're cowards, ultimately. And when you have weak ideas and you don't know how to debate or articulate your ideas beyond shouting people down and demanding that they are unable to speak, which is what you see from all of these leftists, this is what you get. This is what happens. But Clay, to say that he's guilty of so, look at the way they're creating these constructs that I shouldn't even say creating. They're propagating these constructs. They're not the ones who come up with this. You'll see this stuff online from leftists, Democrats, Biden, Kamala voters, Bernie Sanders, AOC fans. You'll see stuff like perpetrating social murder. So what they're saying is this guy, this father who never hurt anybody, this husband, who, I mean, certainly never did violence against anybody that we're aware of, who was a CEO of a massive healthcare company. He deserved, this is what they said, deserved to be murdered in cold blood, shot in the back, in this way, completely incapable of, no one could defend themselves from this. I mean, there's just, someone's going to come up behind in the street and shoot you for no reason, there's no one would be able to defend themselves. And he deserved it, is what they say. And Luigi's a hero for this. Now, if you want to tell me, Buck, these are just two absolutely sad and really also demonic women who probably have IQs around room temperature number, I would say sure. But Clay, this is widespread on the left. The left advances people as spokesmen these days for its cause. The New York Times does sit downs with idiots who say this kind of stuff and props them up as voices who are speaking on behalf of the Democrat Praetorians, if you will, or the Democrat vanguard. So this is a big problem. The violence on the left thing is a very big problem because it's not fringe. It's just only some of them do it, but a lot of them support it. I'm going to tell you this. It reminds me of radical Islam. For every suicide bomber, Clay, there were 10 Muslims who helped them and, 100,000 or a million in the Middle East who loved it.
3: Yeah.
4: Who wish there were more suicide bombers. For every one.
3: What I would just say is, to my knowledge, there's no functional equivalent of this on the right. When someone gets murdered, I don't see people showing up at trial saying, hey, this person deserved it, right? And if they did, they would overwhelmingly be condemned. This, I believe, there is a direct line between this and the fact that, to your point, this is not necessarily an outlandish or outrageous or outlier perspective. Roughly 25% of left-wingers believe that murder is acceptable if people disagree with your political opinions. That's far higher than exists on the right. And I think it's directly connected to the assassination attempts on President Trump, Brett Kavanaugh, Steve Scalise. And when you refuse to condemn this, you create more people who dream of being heroes like Luigi Mangione. We talked about this with the White House Correspondents' Dinner shooting when I was there. That teacher from California, he thinks he's a hero. You read his manifesto. It wasn't irrational or outrageous in terms of what he argued relative to what the average left winger who does not like Trump argues. He just took the next step. If you believe Trump is Hitler, which is a crazy, obvious perspective, but if you believe that, then you should try to kill him. And all these people are doing is following through on the logic of the left. If you believe that an insurance company executive is the reason why thousands of people are dying, then the next logical step is I should kill him. When you celebrate it, you create a affirmation cycle, which is going to lead to more of these, which is why, unfortunately, I think the Charlie Kirks of the world are symptomatic of more violence to come, not outliers, which are going to stand in isolation. So I see all these.
4: Can I just give you one litmus test here? Think about this off the top here. Think about if I just ask any of you, hey, have any conservatives been attacked on college campus and been threatened with imminent violence and actually in some cases hit violently on a college campus in the last decade? You're already shouting out at people that come to mind right away. And of course, what happened to Charlie Kirk happened on a college campus. That's the first one that's going to come to mind for a lot of people. But I'm talking even just about people throwing things, you know, getting violent, thinking they can shut down the speech, using, what is the kind of horn, the super loud, is it a fog horn or, you know what I mean? The thing that they do to just disrupt speeches. All these just things they do, banging pots and pans, whatever it is. It's always leftists that do this.
3: Yeah.
4: You can get the most left-wing maniac going to speak at any college campus in America. In fact, I would tell you this. If a leftist went to speak at Hillsdale College, they would probably question him aggressively, but they would do so politely and within the scope of the institution, which is dedicated to learning and exchange of ideas. A leftist could go anywhere. Harvard, UCLA, Duke, U of F, U of M, U of anything. No fear of being attacked. Any conservative goes on college campus, Clay. You know what the first conversation has to be after the invite? What's the security situation going to be? There is a difference. This is not a both sides thing. There are some crazy people on the right. There are 100 times as many on the left. That, and I'm talking about people that are violent crazy. That is reality. That is where we are as a country.
3: Yeah, I think that's important. I can't remember the last time a speaker was shouted down by right-wing disagreement on any college campus, but there's...
4: I can't think of one, ever.
3: Yeah, exactly. That's point one. Point two, many people on the left cheer on anytime people on the left shout down someone with conservative beliefs on a college campus and reward them for the behavior. So it doesn't exist on the right that anybody is showing up on a college campus and saying, you can't speak. You're not allowed to come here and tell your perspective. Doesn't happen. Two, if it were to happen that a invited speaker came on campus and were saying something so left wing that right wingers were shouting it down, you and I would come on and say, that's not a good move. Shouldn't do that. Doesn't exist on the left. Let me tell you, business insurance must have if you're operating a business. SuperSure is the first company we know of that can make sense of all the business insurance policies owners have to maintain to operate their businesses wisely. 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
10: What's happening, fellow sports fans? It's Andy West. Let's take a look back on this day in sports history, May 20th. Today in 1947, the Pittsburgh Pirates beat the Boston Braves 4-3 in a game that featured 22 hits, all of them singles. The Pirates had 12, the Braves had 10. Today in 1978, Willie Stargell hit a 535-foot home run off Montreal's Wayne Twitchell, the longest home run in the history of Montreal's Olympic Stadium, helping the Pirates to a 6-0 victory. It was also Stargell's 407th career home run, tying him with Duke Snyder on the all-time career list. And today in 2018, the Las Vegas Golden Knights punched their ticket to the Stanley Cup Finals, beating the Winnipeg Jets 2-1 on the road to win the Western Conference Finals 4-1. The Golden Knights become the second expansion team in the NHL, NBA, NFL, or Major League Baseball since 1960 to reach a championship series in their first season. The other team was the 1967-68 St. Louis Blues.
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12: Three staccato cries of Mayday and an eyewitness report of a mid-air explosion is about all that is known this morning of the British Columbia air disaster, which yesterday claimed 52 lives.
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4: 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And we got some great stuff there. David Rutherford, Tudor Dixon, Carol Markowitz, Ryan Gerdusky. 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It's why it's growing every month, but go check it out. You can listen to all those shows on demand. There's others too. I just don't have time to name them all. I do a Buck Brief, a little extra show after the show. Go check it all out. Clay, tell everybody what acting attorney general just said. This is like some Wyatt Earp stuff here.
3: Well, again, I think the Venezuela precedent is a good one for what we anticipate will likely happen in Cuba. They said basically, Todd Blanche said either he's going to show up in Miami courtrooms or we have it. Play it quickly here. Good
0: we
3: work.
0: We indict men outside of this country all the time. And there's all kinds of different ways that we get them here. The reason why we indict somebody is because we want them here to face justice in front of a jury of their peers. So how we go about doing that obviously depends on the circumstances in the case. And I'm not going to go beyond that. But we expect... We didn't indict. This isn't a show indictment. This is an indictment because we expect that there was a warrant issued for his arrest. So we expect that he will show up here by his own will or by another way. And
3: okay. Buck, I think it's fair to say Raul Castro's not showing up in a Miami courtroom on his own. He's not like, hey, you know, I need to go check out South Beach. I'll just chill. We're basically letting it be known we're going to go into Cuba and take out their leaders, which is why I think the Maduro example is a good one. And the real question is, so far the Delcy Rodriguez relationship seems to be going well. Is there someone in Cuba that could allow democratic reforms and lead that country? And do we know who it might be? That's the question I think is looming as that indictment has been announced. And I know many people all over South Florida are celebrating.
4: The Cuban scumbag Castroites might want to sleep with one eye open for a while.
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3: It's 4 o'clock. I'm Dave Bohl. 60 degrees, mostly cloudy skies overhead in Des Moines. 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Here's what's trending on WHO. The Trump administration is indicting former Cuban President Raul Castro. Acting Attorney General Todd Blanche says the 94-year-old Castro is facing criminal conspiracy charges in connection with a 1996 incident where Cuban fighter jets shot down two planes operated by a group of Miami-based Cuban exiles, killing four.
0: Today, we are announcing an indictment charging Raul Castro and several others with conspiracy to kill U.S. nationals.
3: The Justice Department maintains the planes were flying over international waters. Mercy One names a new president and CEO starting on Monday, June 22nd. Robert Baxter will serve as the organization's new leader, taking over for interim president and CEO Michael Taylor. Baxter recently served as the president of the largest healthcare system in Ohio and is a graduate of the University of Iowa. We have more online at whoradio.com/news. Recent heavy rainfall is leading to unsafe conditions for swimmers and paddlers on Iowa rivers.
23: If people are seeing rivers that are at flood stage, that's the time to stay off the rivers because they're just too pushy. There's too much water in those rivers to handle properly.
3: Todd Robertson with the Iowa Department of Natural Resources. He says recent storms have caused tree debris to wash into Iowa rivers and lakes. 4:02 at News Radio 1040 WHO, traffic, weather, and Simon Conway next.
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26: 60 degrees and mostly cloudy in Des Moines, 57 in Algona, 55 degrees, mostly sunny in Denison. I'm Dave Bull. Our next update at 4:30. Breaking news and severe weather as it happens on Des Moines News, Weather, and Traffic Station, News Radio 1040 WHO.
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1: I love this American.
2: All across the great state of Iowa, it is Simon Conway Show. You are very, very welcome in. It's coming up to 4:08 on this Wednesday, May 20th. And as I said, you're very welcome in. Before we do anything else, how about you win yourself $1,000? Yes, indeed, my friends. You know how this works. And by the way, we just had yet another Des Moines winner in the 2 o'clock hour today on our sister station, KXNO, down the corridor. They had their first winner. This show, of course, we're up to, I don't even know, 13, I think, just this show. But anyway, well done to KXNO. They picked up their first one. And the next one could be you. Yes, you know how it works. I give you a word, you take the word to the website of whatever radio station you are tuned into. You enter it where it's obvious. You sit back, you wait for the phone to ring. If the phone rings, you pick it up. It's not very complicated, right? And so you pick it up, and once you have picked it up, if it is us, you won $1,000. There is literally nothing else to do. Mm-hmm. If it's not us, just hang up. It's fine. Doesn't matter. Don't look at a caller ID. Could even say restricted. I know. All right, that's how you do it. The word for this hour is deposit, D-E-P-O-S-I-T, D-E-P-O-S-I-T. Take that to the website. Do it right now. And good luck. Before we do anything else, spare a thought for the people trying to fly out of LaGuardia today. They found a sinkhole on the runway. So there's a ground stop. LaGuardia, can you imagine? Anyway, so spare a thought for all those people caught up in all of that mess. So hopefully they get that fixed pretty quickly. Today, the governor continued to sign bills into law, and she has signed the Iowa Make America Healthy Again Act. That happened this afternoon, and it happened, looks like, the exact same place that we had a bill signing yesterday. So the interesting thing about that is HHS Secretary Robert F. Kennedy Jr. was on hand and actually said, "Iowa is showing the country what bold public health leadership looks like," said the secretary. And so he's here, he's in Iowa, so therefore he's on the show this hour. So we'll be talking to Robert F. Kennedy Jr. Once more this hour. In fact, the last time we spoke to him was on the phone, but before that we spoke to him in person in the Crystal Studio down at the Iowa State Fair, where we discovered we have all kinds of stuff in common, particularly when it comes to sons serving in uniform. So anyway, we look forward to talking to him this hour. Very important thing. Now, I want to talk about the debate for governor on the GOP side. We're actually going to get into that. There's some controversy and surrounding this debate, and it surrounds Eddie Andrews. And so even though Eddie was very recently on, we've invited him back today to talk about exactly what went down, and we will do that in the next hour. But before we get to that, there was somebody who was not there. Again. Congressman Randy Feenstra was not there again. There are five people running for the GOP nomination to be governor. Going in, Randy Feenstra, absolutely the leading name. No question, the leading name. But he has just been missing. The phrase "hiding in Biden's basement" has been used to me over and over again now. And it makes no sense to me. It makes no sense. Randy Feenstra is a conservative representing a conservative district and predominantly voting in a conservative way in Congress. We should have known something was up to be honest with you, when he did his first interview with me. And by the way, I want to put this on the record. I like Randy. Randy's a good human. And when I say I like him, I don't mean for governor. You know we don't do any of that for anybody, and we're not doing it with Randy or any other candidate for that matter. But he's a decent man. Genuinely decent human being. And that sometimes gets lost. But when he had made his first appearance as somebody who wanted to be governor, when he came on this show and we asked him, not once, not twice, but three times, whether or not he would debate his fellow GOP contenders, he gave us a DC answer all three times. I all but begged him to stop doing that. And he didn't. And it was awful for him. It was awful. People replayed the audio. Just went on and on

He could have said no. He could have said, back then it would have been true. I'm not so sure it is now. But back then he could have said, I am clearly the leading contender and my focus is on Rob Sand. Some of you may not have liked that answer, but at least it would have been an answer. All we got was DC speak. As I said, not once, not twice, but three times. Makes no sense. And here we are, basically coming up to the final part of this whole thing. And we're asking every candidate, including Rob Sand, by the way, because even though he doesn't have an opposition, I believe he still is on the ballot for the primary, even though there is no contender fighting against him. And we're asked them all, come in before June 2nd. Face-to-face interview in the studio. Those are the best interviews always. And we get better quality audio always. And so far we've had two in. And we will continue to try and get the other four in. That includes Rob Sand. So, that's where we are. You want to make sense of it? By all means, 515-284-1040, 284-1040. You can text us at 81530. You can even send us a talkback. We are all across the great state of Iowa, and this is the Simon Conway Show.

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1: 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Cartoons on SNL, Conan stuff, Triumph the Insult comic dogs, some movies. 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
9: The different color noises, white noise, brown noise, pink noise. Brown noise is deeper, has lower frequencies, it's got more bass, minimalizes that higher frequency. Mm-hmm. And I didn't really know this, but apparently you can liken some of these to sounds in nature. And apparently brown noise is more akin to like a river rapid or a heavy rainfall or thunder.
10: Because there's also white noise and pink noise, you think brown noise is just named after the color brown. Wrong. There was a scientist named Robert Brown from Scotland.
9: White noise is used, aside from just sleeping, a lot of times with like noise-canceling headphones and stuff, mm-hmm. masking other sounds.
10: Pink noise is a little different. It's kind of like the compromise between white noise and brown noise.
9: As far as which one is best for sleep, there have been some very middling studies over the years. But at Oxford in 2017, they said that they fell asleep 40% faster listening to white noise, but their overall sleep was about the same.
10: Okay.
9: There was a study in 2017 from Northwestern of 13 older adults, and they said pink noise provided deeper sleep overall and improved ability to recall words.
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11: All across the great state of Iowa, it is the Simon Conway Show. We're going to talk about some more about Randy Feenstra. There's stuff on the text line. There's a person waiting on the phone as well. But I did just want to very briefly mention that quite literally in the last few minutes, SpaceX is moving to launch. It's IPO. See what I did there? They've submitted documents which will help them move forward with the public offering, as this will be the first company doing this with a space program. It's really quite amazing. It's also likely to be the first company to go public with a market value of more than $1 trillion at the time of its IPO. Maybe we'll buy half a share, Mrs. C. What do you think? Thumbs up, thumbs down, half a share in SpaceX? What do you think?
12: Do we have to actually go up?
11: No, you don't have to go into space, but I would. I'm available. Elon, I'm available. Just saying.
12: Elon, I can send them when I need to send them. Let's just put it like that.
11: All right, let's get back to Randy Feenstra. It is becoming a real problem, him missing from events over and over again. Isaiah is in Belmont. You're on Isaiah. I'm sorry, Isaiah. You are on the show.
13: Hello, thank you again, Simon. And look, So you said we should know from his your interview with him. The fact is, anyone who's the least bit involved in Republican events, such as me being involved in my central committee, Republican Central, County Central Committee, has known for a long time, Randy Feenstra does not talk to the public. He does not. Here's how bad it is. The County Central Republican Committee is the most diehard Republicans, conservatives, should be big supporters. He does not tell them before he comes to the county so that they can come to his event when he does his 36-county tour. He comes to the county in the dark of night, so to speak, and then the week after you see a post about it, and you're like, well, I would have liked to have gone to that. I've asked his people to tell me when he'll be there. He's never been available even for his constituents for the past 4 or 6 years or whatever it's been since he got in there. And sadly, that's continued in his campaign, and you're right, it's a super big problem.
11: Oh, it is. He was the most at the very beginning of it, he was the most likely nominee. Right. I think he's really damaged himself. And I don't know if it's him or consultants talking to him and in his ear telling him what he should and shouldn't do. I don't know. But I do know it's not good. And I do know what people are saying to me, sometimes privately and sometimes not so privately. And as I say, when you start hearing Biden's basement in relation to a what should be a front runner for a key role in politics, and it's a conservative, that's certainly an issue for him.
13: It sure is. And unfortunately, the fact is, I don't think Iowans want a governor who's going to act that way. If that's how he acts when he's running and asking for your vote, how is he going to act when he's governor? I don't think we're ever going to see him. So
11: let me ask you this, okay? If this thing goes to convention, see, I don't get involved in any of this stuff, but if this thing goes to convention, who do you think is the likely person, or is it somebody who isn't even running?
13: So I'm actually an alternate to the convention, and I'm a little biased because I'm a huge Brad Sherman supporter.
11: Okay.
13: I think Brad Sherman holds the lead partially because he's the only candidate, to my knowledge, who has always been involved in those conventions.
11: All right, well, let me stop you, because you've played your card. You said, okay, Brad's my guy. I like Brad a lot, by the way, as a human. So, you've basically played your card. So we can't get your opinion now, because it's not unbiased, my friend, which is what we needed in that moment. But I appreciate your call. It's certainly very interesting, that's for sure.
13: Yes, thank you so much.
11: You take care. On the text line, no name on this one. Even if he says he wouldn't have debated the first time, he was already off my list. I won't even consider him as a candidate for the governor's office. He thinks it's a shoo-in, and it's not. He's proven that point more than once now. And somebody else who did not give me a name, Feenstra 2022. November the 4th, Trump, Grassley, Reynolds, and Whitaker went to Sioux City to rally for Feenstra, and Feenstra was a no-show. Kaufman had to cover. I don't remember that, by the way. I'm not saying it didn't happen. I'm just saying, me personally, I don't remember it. Anyway, there's no question that this is an issue, that's for sure. Tom is in Williamsburg. Tom, you're on the Simon Conway Show.
14: How you doing, Simon?
11: I'm good, man.
14: Hey, got a question for you. Why don't that Feenstra have enough gumption to debate them other guys that's running?
11: Well, I don't know that it's that. I really don't know. You know, sometimes there are consultants. There's too many consultants in politics. Can I put that out there, first of all? But sometimes the consultants say, you know, the only thing a debate can do for you is hurt you, so you shouldn't do it. That's basically what happened with Biden. The time he got elected. I mean, they literally stuck him in a basement and disappeared. He disappeared. So maybe that's what he's being told. I don't know. I'm not there. I'm not part of it. I just know what it looks like from the outside looking in. All right, appreciate you, Tom. Thanks very much for the call. I'm starting to run out of time. Coming up after the bottom of the hour news, Health and Human Services Secretary Robert F. Kennedy Jr. is in Iowa right now. He was just at the bill signing with Governor Reynolds. We know how those things work, don't we, Mrs. C.?
12: We sure do.
11: We were at one yesterday.
12: Well, we now have two very special Sharpies.
11: Yes, we do have.
12: Because of bills.
11: Yes. We've got Sharpies that the governor used to sign two bills. The one yesterday for the Safe Center. Mrs. C. got that. And I was given one for the animal torture bill as well. And it is special. I mean, it's a Sharpie. It's just printed Kim Reynolds, Governor of Iowa or something like that on the side of the pen, and it's very cool. Robert F. Kennedy Jr. said, Iowa is showing the country what bold public health leadership looks like. We're going to talk to him about that bill, and we're going to talk to him about some other things as well. So thank you very much for sticking around. Robert F. Kennedy Jr. will be joining us right after we hand over to Dave here and do some news. This is the Simon Conway Show.

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1: It's 4:30. I'm Dave Bowles. 60 degrees, mostly cloudy in Des Moines. Here's what's trending on WHO. President Trump is reacting to the indictment of former Cuban President Raul Castro.
2: This was a very big moment for people that, not only Cuban Americans, but people that came from Cuba, that want to go back to Cuba, people that want to see their family in Cuba.
1: For months, the White House has applied economic pressure on Cuba's communist regime, including cutting off Cuba's main source of oil from Venezuela. Castro is being charged with conspiracy to kill U.S. nationals, murder, and destruction of aircraft. A juvenile suspect is in custody after an alleged threat at Valley Southwoods Freshman High School this morning. West Des Moines police say school administrators contacted police around 11 a.m. and an officer made immediate contact with a suspect described as a juvenile and a student at the school. Investigators say the suspect was taken from the school to juvenile court intake. Police say no weapons were found on campus and school operations were not interrupted. The incident still under investigation. Tonight marks the 22nd annual Ride of Silence in Des Moines, honoring cyclists who have been killed or injured on public roadways.
3: The 12-mile ride presented by Bike Iowa will begin at the southwest corner of the State Historical Museum in the East Village. Organizers will read a list of cyclists who have been injured or killed, including more than 60 people in Iowa since the beginning of 2025. I'm Claire Burnett.
1: The ride begins at 6:30 p.m. The city of Ankeny will open its aquatic centers this Memorial Day weekend. Cascade Falls and Prairie Ridge Aquatic Centers will open on Saturday, May 23rd through Memorial Day, Monday, May 25th, weather permitting. Both centers will then close for a few days until the start of the 2026 season on May 30th. We have more online at whoradio.com/news. 4:32 at News Radio 1040 WHO. Traffic, weather, and more Simon Conway next.
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16: We're talking about peacocks.
17: A peacock is specifically the male. The peahen is the female. They are not native to the United States, although they thrive in coastal, warmish areas.
16: So when you see that thing fully displayed, when that peacock wants to have a little good time with a peahen, that thing may go 5 to 7 feet in every direction.
17: That's the whole point of those feathers. Again, the peacocks will use it to try to ward off or intimidate trespassers in their territory, but for the most part, the whole thing is to impress the peahens.
16: And they will shake those feathers, and the shaking isn't just like, hey, look how pretty. Mm-hmm. Science has discovered semi-recently those vibrations are in lockstep with the peafowl's head feathers that they used to think were just for show, but mm-hmm. now they realize they vibrate at the same intensity and that they can actually, you know, sort of feel when those tail feathers are vibrating in their direction through their head feathers.
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1: 60 degrees and partly cloudy in Des Moines, 59, mostly sunny in Iowa Falls. 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
18: All across the great state of Iowa, it is the Simon Conway Show. Delighted to welcome back to our show the Secretary of Health and Human Services, Robert F. Kennedy Jr. It's good to talk to you again, sir. How are you?
19: Hey, Simon. Really good to be back with you.
18: So you are in Iowa. Welcome. I'm glad we put on some reasonable weather for you. That's always good. You were with the governor earlier on when she signed Iowa's Make America Healthy Again bill.
19: Yeah, we signed a litany of MAHA legislation, including removing food dyes from the school lunches, improving the quality of the school lunches, implementing the physical fitness test and the presidential physical fitness test in Iowa school. And I think one of the most exciting pieces of legislation was implementing cell phone regulations in Iowa schools.
18: Right, and that's really well timed because, of course, we've got this Surgeon General report that's been on my desk for a minute here now, which talks about screen time and how genuinely dangerous this is for our kids, 0 to 18.
19: Yeah, I mean, we're in a crisis right now. Our children are in a mental health crisis, and cell phones are not, and social media are not the only reasons for it, but they're a huge contributor to it. Our teenagers today are spending an average of 8.5 hours per day on the phone, even toddlers. Six-year-olds in America are now averaging 2.5 hours a day. So these are kids who are not learning the lessons of adolescence, the lessons of life. And it's impeding their educational experience. It's causing disciplinary problems in the schools. I visited, Simon, today. I visited many schools now across the country. Half the states in this country have now adopted this piece of MAHA legislation to limit cell phones in schools. And I visited schools as a result of that across the country, and they all say the same thing. We met today with a group of schools, districts, with superintendents, with principals, and they said that as soon as they implemented these reforms, disciplinary problems went down by 85%. The test scores went up. The academic performance went up dramatically. The kids are paying attention in class. The cafeteria is noisy again because kids are actually talking to each other. But one of the really interesting things they said is that the kids are actually learning how to interact with each other. So there were a number of kids who they were going to make referrals for psychological issues because they were having problems deregulating their emotions got into crises. And that when they took the cell phones away, the kids learned to regulate on their own. They also learned to negotiate with other kids, to de-escalate.
18: Mm.
19: Crises with other kids and conflicts with other kids.
18: In my household, we're intimately familiar with this because one of our daughters is the school psychologist for one of the largest school districts and counties in Florida. And she deals with this stuff all the time. And obviously, because she is where they send these kids that are problems. And it's remarkable. You and I grew up in very different circumstances, but we are of a similar age, sir. And, you know, kids say, did you really leave the house in the morning and not come back till it was dark and get water from other people's garden hoses? Yeah, we really did.
19: Oh, I was not allowed in the house until the sunset.
18: Yes.
19: Oh, we were locked outside, and we were in the creeks, in the woods. We were playing football in the yard. And these kids are not getting that experience. And, you know, and because they don't know how to negotiate, when you're that age, you're supposed to be learning the lessons of childhood. How do you get along with other kids? How do you accept and process defeat and failure and even bullying? How do you process that in a way that is not self-destructive? How do you relate with other people and have conversations? And these things the kids are not learning. And so they don't know how to do the basic lessons of character of life. And they have no other options, and that's why suicide today is the number one killer of teenagers.
18: Absolutely awful. It's absolutely awful.
19: We're not giving them the lessons that they were supposed to be learning in childhood. So our message in the Surgeon General's report.
18: We actually have another daughter. We have four daughters, by the way. We have another one who, if she went to a restaurant, fast food or otherwise, and they got the order wrong, she would eat it rather than have a conversation with them to tell them they got the order wrong. And it's because they don't know how to talk to each other. They literally don't know how to talk to each other. Now, if you could text, hey, you got the order wrong, I needed this, she would probably have done that in a heartbeat. But the fact that she had to talk to them prevented her from doing so. She's doing better now. But she certainly went through that phase when that was a genuine issue. She could not talk to people.
19: Yeah, and, you know, I talked to teachers today who said that kids were coming into the classroom watching a full-length motion picture on their cell phone, and then they'd carry that to the next class and finish the movie. So they're not learning, not only they're not learning their educational material, but they're also not learning these essential lessons by which you build character and figure out how to negotiate the world. They're not getting that contact with nature that we all need to renew our spiritual vitality. They're not talking with other human beings. And I have the same experience with you. I have a couple of sons who were raised in this age. I have seven children, including three girls. But a couple of, they don't want to, they'll get in a dispute with somebody. And, you know, when you're on text messages, you tend to escalate disputes. You don't get the nuance of voice modulation and, you know, all of these social signals that are subtle. And so they go right to, you know, they escalate these. And I keep saying to them, call the guy up and have a conversation with them. And they don't want to do that. But, you know, they They need to do it. They need to learn to do that, to have conversations with other people.
18: They do. There's a parental problem here as well, isn't there? Because while the kid's on the screen and the kid is quiet, and there are some parents who basically are using it as a babysitter, the house is quiet, this is nice, I can sit back, enjoy my show, have a glass of wine or whatever it is, because the kid's quiet and entertained, but they're just simply not paying attention.
19: Well, yeah, I don't completely blame the parents, because, you know, I raised my kids, Simon, during an era when there wasn't this much social media, but there were video games. And it was a battle keeping them away from that and getting them out of the house and, you know, getting them outside, exploring nature, playing with their friends. I really focused on that, but I understand the real battle that people have with cell phones. The kids get addicted to them. They go through, literally go through withdrawal when you take it away from them, and they, you know, they get angry and impossible to deal with. The parents just give up and say, okay, what the hell, it's, you know, I'm going to let them do it. But we now have this generation of kids that, you know, does not know, are completely devoid of the skills that you need for social interactions.
18: Before I let you go, because we've been given time and we always respect time, that's how we get people like you to come back on the show. Of course, we share something. You've got a kid who served in the military. We got a kid who's actually back in the military. You met him. You spent 30 minutes with our son at the state fair, despite your staff trying to move you on. We just want to check, how's your son doing? How's Connor doing?
19: He's great. He's back. You know, he fought in the Ukraine and in the Kharkiv offensive. He actually joined the Foreign Legion and went over there as a machine gunner and then part-time as a drone operator. And thank God he came back. He didn't tell us where he was going. And, you know, it was very worrying when we found out where he was. But he's back. He's practicing the law in California, thank God. And, you know, I count my blessings every day because that is a brutal war.
18: There you go. HHS Secretary Robert F. Kennedy Jr. We're grateful to hear that news about your son. That's good. And we're very grateful that you gave us time on the air today, sir. Thank you very much. We will talk again, I am sure. In the meantime, be well and safe travel, sir.
19: Thank you, Simon. Love being with you.
18: God bless you, sir. There you go. Robert F. Kennedy Jr., live and exclusive right here on the Simon Conway Show. We'll take a quick time out. We'll continue that conversation straight ahead.

0: athletes wanted. 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
17: Welcome
7: across the great state of Iowa. It is the Simon Conway Show. If you're just joining us, well, you just missed an exclusive conversation that I just had with the Secretary of Health and Human Services, Robert F. Kennedy Jr. And it's predominantly it's about a report that came out today. While he's actually in Iowa, he actually showed up at some of our schools. In fact, the governor has just posted about that after we came off the air. He was at Gilbert Elementary, which is where he announced the Surgeon General's advisory on screen use. Now, this is something we have talked about over and over again, but this is just really, it's so crucial that we have this very long report, frankly. All kinds of people have been asked about this. You go to evidence. Here's some of the things that are in here. There's an overview of the problem. There's a summary of the evidence. There's the negative impacts of screen use. That goes on for about six pages. There's evidence, turning evidence into action. And there's the whole what can we do thing. And we can do a lot. We can do a lot. And we have talked about this over and over again. And it's very interesting that one of the things he said, because you're not free in my country anymore, the one that I was born in. You're not free there anymore. You can go to jail for words coming out of your mouth. People, I think it's 12,000 people have been arrested for tweets or retweets. Uh-huh. Yeah, you heard me right. 12,000 people back in Britain. But there is one thing they did first. They kicked cell phones out of schools. And the first thing they noticed was the volume in the cafeteria, in the hallways, because these kids had to talk to each other. As dumb as that sounds, that is job one. I'm not making this up when I told you if our kid went to a fast food restaurant, one of our kids, and they got it wrong, she would not complain. Mrs. C's jumping in here to back me up. I know she is.
17: Oh, it was awful.
7: Right.
17: Because you'd be like, honey, just take it up there. She would break down in tears.
7: Yeah. And then
17: it was like pulling teeth.
7: Because she would then eat the thing she didn't want to eat.
17: Or she just wouldn't eat it all.
7: Rather than take it back, or she would just throw it away. Yeah.
17: Which was frustrating as well, because at that time, she didn't have a job.
7: Nope. Absolutely. So, these are things that truly happened. And these screens, these phones, these things are really the root cause of a lot of problems. Now, look, when my two bio kids were young and in the house, the computer, because that's what we had, one computer was in the living room. You want to be on the computer? You're in the living room. If I want to walk by you to make a cup of coffee, I get to see what's on the screen. So all those things are real. Anyway, we're going to come back to this story absolutely for sure. And we should be honored that the Health and Human Services Secretary Robert F. Kennedy Jr. chose Iowa to unveil this report and to be here when the governor signed the Iowa MAHA. This is the Simon Conway Show.
0: Athletes wanted. 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
22: The NBA's Western Conference Finals roll on tonight in OKC. The Thunder will host the Spurs for Game 2. San Antonio with that 1-0 lead in the series after a thrilling OT win in Game 1. The Cavs' collapse last night was anything but thrilling for Cleveland fans after they blew a 22-point lead with 8 minutes left. Cleveland head coach Kenny Atkinson.
23: We played great basketball tonight for 3 quarters. Unfortunately, fourth quarter, they dominated us.
22: Game 2 there is tomorrow night in the Big Apple. Steelers QB Aaron Rodgers has given the team one more year before wrapping up his Hall of Fame career. Rodgers announcing today he'll retire at the end of this season. The NHL's Western Conference Finals start tonight. The Avalanche will host the Golden Knights. It's Game 1. They do it without star defenseman Cale Makar. He'll miss the opener with an undisclosed injury. Kentucky men's hoops, they've canceled their ongoing series against Gonzaga as both programs reevaluate their scheduling priorities, and NCAA leaders are reportedly closing in on adding flag football as a championship-level sport in all divisions by 2028. And that's sports. I'm Scott Davidson.
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25: It's 5 o'clock. I'm Dave Bowles. 61 degrees, partly sunny in Des Moines. 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Here's what's trending on WHO. Health and Human Services Secretary Robert F. Kennedy Jr. made a stop in Iowa today as Governor Kim Reynolds signed a bill into law requiring changes for school lunches, restrictions on screen time, guidelines for physical activity, and more. Secretary Kennedy says schools that have already implemented these policies saw results quickly.
26: We met today with a group of school districts, with superintendents, with principals, and they said that as soon as they implemented these reforms, disciplinary problems went down by 85%.
25: The new law goes into effect on July 1st. Kennedy was interviewed by Simon Conway on News Radio 1040 WHO. A group of Americans is being monitored in Europe after being exposed to Ebola in Congo. An American doctor who contracted the virus after operating on an infected patient is receiving emergency care in Berlin.
27: On social media, U.S. Secretary of State Marco Rubio wrote, "Thank you to Chancellor Merz and our friends in Germany for their swift assistance in caring for Americans affected by the Ebola outbreak."
25: Mitch McCann reporting the infected doctor's wife, who had also treated the same patient, was flown to Germany for monitoring along with 3 children. A new Iowa law bans telehealth visits and mail order prescriptions to get abortion medication.
28: The law signed by Governor Kim Reynolds Tuesday will require women wanting the abortion pill to schedule an in-person visit with a doctor. Doctors will be required to look for signs of coercion or abuse and provide materials about potential risks and complications during the visits. Supporters say the rule adds medical oversight, while critics say it will make access to the abortion pill more difficult. I'm Craig Michaels.
25: The Des Moines International Airport is making it easier to remember where you parked when you come back from a trip. Construction crews are adding parking markers and color-coding the columns on each level of the new garage. If you're flying out for Memorial Day weekend, there are a number of parking options that include the garage.
29: I don't recommend hourly parking for you if you're getting in a plane and going far away, because that will be a little pricey when you return. But we do have 3 economy lots as well that people are welcome to park at. Our shuttles are 24 hours. They run every 10 minutes.
25: Airport spokeswoman Sarah Hooger. At 5:02, checking your money on News Radio 1040 WHO, the Dow Jones Industrial Average is closing above 50,000 to end the day on Wall Street.
1: The S&P 500 and NASDAQ are both snapping their three-day losing streak as investors digest the minutes from the Federal Reserve meeting. Elsewhere, eyes remain fixed on NVIDIA, the chipmaker, which is set to release its first quarter earnings report. At the closing bell, the Dow Jones Industrial Average surged 645 points to 50,009, and the S&P 500 gained 79, closing at 7,432. The NASDAQ soared 399 points to 26,270. With your market recap, I'm Sarah Lee Kessler.
25: 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Traffic, weather, and more. Simon Conway next.
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7: Mostly cloudy overnight with lows falling down to the upper 40s. Thursday, clouds linger with a high of 62. Rain and storm chances return overnight into Friday. We're expecting sunny skies and highs back in the 70s by the weekend. That's your forecast. I'm Chris Turner for News Radio 1040 WHO.
25: 61 degrees and partly sunny in Des Moines, 55 in Webster City. I'm Dave Bohl. Our next update at 5:30. Breaking news and severe weather as it happens on Des Moines News, Weather, and Traffic Station, News Radio 1040 WHO.
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0: The great state of Iowa, it is the Simon Conway Show. It's 5:08 on this Wednesday, May 20th. You are very, very welcome in. Before we get to our next guest, how about you win yourself $1,000? Yes, indeed. I give you a word. You take the word to the website of whatever radio station you are tuned into. You listen very, very carefully, and you make sure you put the right word in. Then if you get a call back within the hour, you pick it up. You don't look at the caller ID. Not relevant at all. Not even a little bit. Just pick it up. If it's us, you want $1,000. That's how it works. Very, very simple. So right now, take the word. It's my favorite word. Grand. Just the one R, though. G-R-A-N-D. Take grand to that website. Do it right now, and good luck. Okay, four people who showed up for the GOP gubernatorial debate on KCCI the other day agreed some rules. There were some rules, and literally in real time, they changed the rules. Now, this has got nothing to do with the anchors, right? But they changed the rules. Eddie Andrews was essentially the victim. And you're here on the air now, my friend. What is what happened? Oh, Eddie. I have no Eddie. Eddie.
1: Can you hear me now?
0: Oh, I can hear you now. There you go. Welcome back. How are you?
1: I am wonderful. I'm not sure why the speaker didn't work, but okay.
0: Okay. Back. I'm not sure,
1: but
0: either.
1: What happened is that if you've ever seen a debate, you know that if you're the first person, you get the first question and then everyone else answers, and then the next question in rotating fashion goes to the second person first. And then that way, everyone gets a chance to be first, everyone gets a chance to be second, everyone gets a chance to be fourth. You know, that's generally debate 101.
0: Right. I was the moderator of the first debate. That's exactly how we did it.
1: And it's in the rules. It literally just says it. And by the way, I just sent you the rules. I don't know if you got them. But midway through, it just says candidates get 60 seconds to answer. And then what we just described, it's in rotating fashion. So I was kind of surprised. Yeah, I was the first guy, and so the second one question, I said, oh, me again. And I thought, well, maybe they just meant the second question starts or whatever. And then the third one, I was like, so let me just get this straight. Like, I'm going first all the time. Now, that may seem like a little bit, but we're not – it is important that if you go first and someone else has 3 minutes full – to hear everyone else give their responses, and while they're formulating their response, I mean, their answers are going to look better. You know, it's just the way it works, right? That's why you give every single person normally that rotation. And so I said something then, and of course, you know, while you're live on the recording, you just, you know, you don't want to look too mad and all that stuff. And so during the break, the first break, we got to the break and like, what are you guys doing here? Why is this, you know, you guys are changing the rules. We just went over the rules. You talked to the campaign people, our campaign manager in the green room. We sent these we received them by email.
0: Yeah.
1: And now you're changing the rules. What's up with that? And to his credit, Zach Lane chimed in and says, yeah, you guys, what are you guys doing too? This is wrong. This is unfair. You guys need to fix that. And so, and they gave, I want to say, close to the lamest excuse I've ever heard, that it's more convenient to the cameraman. Which I thought,
0: wow,
1: like, you can do 1 through 4. But you can't do 2, 3, 4, and then back to 1, which is what you're doing anyway.
0: Well, like, math is hard. Rotation. Buddy, math is hard, right? No, I'm just kidding.
1: Yeah. And now the worst of it, that's bad enough. But so my campaign team, we had some team members in the green room while we were recording.
0: Sure.
1: And, you know, of course, they're highly energized and a little ticked off.
0: Sure.
1: And so they're trying to figure out what's going on. They fly back in. They're doing the break. And it's like, what is going on? This is not what we agreed to. And again, not the hosts, but they kept, you know, and as a matter of fact, Dave Price said, yeah, Eddie's got a point here, guys. This is an issue.
0: Dave's a professional.
1: He is.
0: Yeah.
1: He is a professional.
0: He is.
1: And, you know, but they were overruled and, you know, they did their job.

0: member who chooses to do a debate, and then they have the rules changed during the debate, like question one, question two. And that's, you know, sometimes that's all people understand is a lawsuit.
1: It's just such a strange thing to do. You know, as I say, well, I moderated the first debate with you guys, and the way it is done is exactly how we did it. You know, whoever was on the far left got question one, and then the next time they got a different numbered question, and we just moved through the way you're supposed to. That is just very, very strange. Okay, Eddie, well, thank you for taking time to chat to us. I know you're at an event. We don't want to keep you from that, but fascinating stuff. And, you know, you hear this this kind of thing, and you hear the president in the back of your head, don't you?
0: You do. You almost want to say fake news, fake news.
1: It's just so weird.
0: But
1: yeah,
0: it is.
1: Please make your last point by all means.
0: No, that was what I was when you were saying the president. That was my imitation.
1: Yes,
0: best imitation of the president. And again, in this case, it wasn't the people up front. It was the people behind the scenes that were making the decision.
1: Absolutely. No, as I said, the moderators are professional people, and I know they wouldn't have tried to do that.
2: Hey, Eddie, before we let you go, I just wanted to personally thank you for showing up yesterday to the bill signing that the governor did for our sexual assault center bill. It meant a lot to me that you would support us in that way.
0: Thank you, April. And let me just say this. Thank you for sharing that story. I told people, I said, I, as a guy, almost had to walk out. I mean, that was so powerful. It was amazing. So
2: unfortunately, there is no cookie cutter to the person that this can happen to. It can happen to anyone, and sometimes you'd be really surprised who does have this in their past.
0: You're a strong woman. Thank you.
1: She is. Eddie Andrews. Sorry, I changed your last name. That wasn't in the agreement. Eddie Andrews, thank you very much, my friend. Always good talking to you. You take care, and we'll let you get back to your event. We appreciate you, sir. That is just very, very weird. Why would you do that? Obviously, it's easier for the cameraman. That is not a thing. Come on. I will reach out to them. I'll see what they have to say, if anything, and we'll report back to you. It is 5:18. We are all across the great state of Iowa. This is the Simon Conway Show.

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17: All across the great state of Iowa, it is the Simon Conway Show. It's 5:24. We being me and Mrs. C, got up bright and early. Bright-eyed and bushy-tailed.
18: I don't know about that, but we got up early.
17: And we toured a bunch of Hy-Vee stores this morning, starting at... we were there before they turned the lights on, actually.
18: We were. I've never been in such a dark Hy-Vee.
17: At Grimes this morning.
18: We got to Hy-Vee when they were still running the vacuums.
17: They were running the vacuum. They were putting the produce out.
18: Let me tell you.
17: The coffee shop wasn't open yet, which was a real problem.
18: I thought you were going to panic.
17: That was a problem.
18: And very rarely will I ever say this, but I needed you to have coffee.
17: We all needed me to have coffee.
18: Good gravy. Yes.
17: Wasn't just me, though.
18: But did you get coffee? No.
17: Wasn't just me, though.
18: You got cappuccino and an extra shot.
17: Yes.
18: Because
17: yes.
18: That's the way I need Simon Conway on a Wednesday morning at 4:30.
17: Uh-huh. Anyway, the reason we were there is Hy-Vee decided that they would repeat what they do on Veterans Day. So on Veterans Day, for years and years and years, I think it's over 20 years now, they do a free breakfast for all veterans, all active duty military, and their families. And they thought, you know, we're going to be 250 years old. Memorial Day is next week. So why don't we do that on a random Wednesday, the week before Memorial Day? So they did. And it was great. We went to four stores. And quite a few veterans showed up. We sat down. We chit-chatted with them.
18: We saw quite a few active duty in uniform.
17: Yep. We only had one breakfast, even though we went to four stores.
18: Yes, I know. People kept asking, how many are you going to have today? Yeah. No, just because we went doesn't mean we ate. Oh. We only ate at the very last one because they asked us to.
17: They did. I did have three coffees. Yeah, three coffees. I had two of those cappuccinos with an extra shot and one kind of regular coffee.
18: You know, I needed you to have coffee. I did not need you to have three.
17: I was good. I've usually drunk more coffee than that because in order for me to do all that, I did not do my morning show in Florida this morning. And normally by, you know, the time we finish, I will have had more coffee than I had this morning. So there's that.
18: Oh, boy. But it was a good morning.
17: It was a very good morning.
18: We got to meet a lot of people we've never met before. We got to see a table of veterans that we see every time we go to the Johnston.
17: Yep.
18: Hy-Vee, we got to meet parents of some of the store managers.
17: Absolutely. We met a husband and wife.
18: We did.
17: Who are both store directors.
18: Yeah, they each run a different Hy-Vee store.
17: Yes.
18: And I have this favorite thing I like to do when we do this that doesn't involve veterans at all. I like to check out the different produce in every single Hy-Vee.
17: Yes.
18: Man, I don't know what they're doing to the lemons this year, but they are massive.
17: They are.
18: Yeah, it's the size of my hand.
17: They kind of reminded me of the lemons we encountered in Italy on
18: that's
17: the listener trip.
18: That's what I thought.
17: Yeah, they were very, very, very big. So that's what we did. And while we mentioned Memorial Day, the morning show on Memorial Day, as it has been for a number of years now, will come live from the Gold Star Museum. Those of you who used to listen to Van and Bonnie used to do that. We have taken that over. Me and Mrs. C, we have been doing that
18: a couple years.
17: Yes. Sorry. We just got a text message from Vinny, which said, Mrs. C said, good gravy. Love it.
18: Yeah, every once in a while my Southern shows.
17: There you go. Anyway, we will be at the Gold Star Museum on Monday from 5 o'clock in the morning.
18: Another early morning.
17: Caffeinated, hopefully. You are all invited. And please come. Don't forget there's free breakfast. Hy-Vee, talking of our friends at Hy-Vee, they're bringing a whole bunch of donuts on top of the regular breakfast.
18: We need you to come and eat breakfast. Why? Because we need you to have enough energy to donate some blood.
17: Exactly. Our friends at LifeServe Blood Centers are going to be there. Mrs. C's giving blood. I'm giving blood. And hopefully a whole bunch of you will give blood as well. As I say, Hy-Vee bringing a whole bunch of donuts.
18: Fruit. And then the Gold Star Museum is going to be serving
17: biscuits and gravy. How could you not remember that?
18: I was not going to say biscuits and gravy. I know what it is, but I'm simply here's the initials. The military will understand.
17: Uh-huh.
18: SOS.
17: There you go.
18: That's what they're serving. They serve it every year. And everybody loves it, and they look forward to it. So you go, you tour the museum, you go eat, you make sure you're fueled up.
17: Yep.
18: Nobody needs to fall out on the floor, and then you go donate some blood.
17: Yep. And there's a T-shirt for you. The governor's going to be there. General Osborne's going to be there. All kind of people.
18: Blue Star Moms will be there.
17: Blue Star Moms. So anyway, come on out. We hope to see you on Monday morning at the Gold Star Museum. All across the great state of Iowa, somebody else is going to be there. She's going to be in studio next. This is the Simon Conway Show.

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1: It's 5:30. I'm Dave Bohl. 61 degrees, mostly cloudy skies in Des Moines. Here's what's trending on WHO. A new Iowa law includes restrictions on screen time in schools. Health and Human Services Secretary Robert F. Kennedy Jr. says schools that have already implemented such restrictions have seen results quickly.
2: The test scores went up. The academic performance went up dramatically. The kids are paying attention in class. The cafeteria is noisy again because kids are actually talking to each other.
1: Secretary Kennedy made a stop in Iowa today as Governor Kim Reynolds signed the bill into law. The bill also includes changes for school lunches, restrictions on screen time, guidelines for physical activity, and training for medical professionals. It takes effect on July 1st. Kennedy was interviewed by Simon Conway on News Radio 1040 WHO. The results are in after primary elections were held in six states yesterday. In Kentucky, seven-term GOP Congressman Thomas Massie has conceded his race against Ed Gallrain, who was backed by President Trump.
3: Thomas Massie has been one of the most outspoken Republican critics, calling into question Donald Trump's decision to attack Iran and calling for transparency over Jeffrey Epstein and forcing the release of millions of files.
1: Nick Harper reporting. Other Trump critics who were defeated in primary elections include Louisiana Republican Senator Bill Cassidy and several GOP state senators in Indiana who opposed President Trump's push for redistricting. Due to extensive vandalism, the Lauridsen Skate Park will close its restrooms indefinitely. Park officials say stall walls were damaged and toilets were shattered. Officials say a portable toilet will be placed in the parking lot instead. Caitlin Clark is receiving another honor. The WNBA star and Iowa native will be the grand marshal for this weekend's Indianapolis 500. 5:32 at News Radio 1040 WHO. Traffic, weather, and more. Simon Conway next.
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1: 61 degrees and mostly cloudy in Des Moines, with lows expected to drop into the upper 40s overnight. Currently 59 degrees in Charles City, 54 in Hampton. I'm Dave Bohl. Our next update at 6 o'clock. Breaking news and severe weather as it happens on Des Moines News, Weather, and Traffic Station, News Radio 1040 WHO.
18: All across the great state of Iowa, it is the Simon Conway Show. You are very welcome in. Don't forget, you've got about 20 minutes where you can still win $1,000 this hour. All you have to do is take the word grand, my favorite word. Take that to the website of whatever radio station you are tuned into. Enter it where it's obvious. Sit back, wait for the phone to ring. If that happens in the next 20 minutes, pick it up. Don't look at the caller ID. If it's us, you won $1,000. That's it. Nothing else to do. And we've had a load of winners, and we want more. I want more. This is the last week this time, by the way. So we want more winners. All right, in studio, we have a friend of mine, and her name is Katie
19: Ours.
18: Stout. Friend of ours.
19: Yeah,
18: excuse
19: April
18: me.
19: Nice to see. I've known Katie longer.
18: Friend of ours, Katie Stout. How are you?
19: I'm doing good. How are you guys? How's April?
18: We are good.
20: Jeez. April is still awake.
18: Yes.
19: Go, April.
18: Yes. It's been a long day. That is for sure. Very long day. So we bring you in because, as I've already mentioned to the audience, that is me and Mrs. C, will be getting up early again.
19: Yay.
18: On Monday.
20: Builds character.
18: Probably about 4 a.m. actually on Monday. Maybe even earlier, in fact.
20: All right. Technically, that's not like a super early morning for us. It's just... you know, to talk to people, it is.
18: Yes.
19: We'll
18: be very nice to people who come and see us at the Gold Star Museum for Memorial Day, a tradition now that April and I always host that show. You are always there as well, but outside.
19: Yes. Well, sometimes they let us inside if we're well behaved.
18: We let you in to talk to you, but predominantly we keep you outside.
19: Yes. We stay outside and we collect coffee.
18: Early morning coffee. When I talk about it, people are like, what? We're supposed to bring him a cup of coffee? No. I mean, you can.
19: Yeah, that'd
18: but,
19: be fine.
18: But no, that is not the purpose of you. You're not there trying to get caffeinated yourself.
19: No, my husband's very good. He's a veteran, and he understands the importance of caffeine, and that's why we're collecting coffee for the Veterans Hospital, as a matter of fact.
18: Yes.
19: They don't have a very big coffee budget compared to what the veterans demand.
18: Yes.
19: Because it's a good thing that Simon's not a veteran, because he would break their coffee.
20: He drinks like one. He drinks coffee like one. Let me clarify that.
18: I drink a lot of coffee.
20: But, you know, veterans and coffee are synonymous together.
19: Mm-hmm.
20: So it's odd that it needs to be supplemented in this way, but it's great that you're there to do it.
18: They just don't have the budget, right? That's really what it's about. And very weirdly, you also need decaffeinated coffee, which I do not understand.
19: Some people, I guess, have to have that for medical reasons. I don't know.
18: I look forward I look forward to the doctor that tells that to me one day. That'll be an interesting morning. Just saying.
19: Lord help us all if that happens.
20: I hope I'm in the car when he tells me that.
18: It's like alcohol-free beer. I just don't understand. But anyway, not that I booze it up. I just don't understand. Okay, so essentially, the Veterans Hospital does not have enough budget to keep the veterans who frequent the Veterans Hospital in coffee. So at least once a year at the Memorial Day event at the Gold Star Museum, you guys, for St. Barnabas, if my memory serves me correctly.
19: Yes, Operation Barnabas. And and the mother's
18: He's a saint, isn't he?
19: I think he's a saint.
18: I don't know. I'm Catholic, Jewish. So I'm what would I know? We don't have those.
19: I'm not very good about my saint knowledge. Do you know, April?
18: She's on the phone. We don't have those. Us Jews, we don't have saints.
19: Well, I think he was Jewish originally.
18: Well, then he's maybe. Well, weren't we all?
19: Probably. Probably.
18: At some point, I think we were all that. So anyway, there is that. So look, we're being lighthearted, but it is actually really serious. You know, imagine you get stuck in hospital and you say, can I get a cup of coffee? And the doctor says you can have one. And they're like, we don't have any. That's awful.
19: Oh, and I remember being there with my grandpa years ago and even being in the waiting room with him. He wanted his coffee. Right. And it was nice for us to have coffee to, you know, because we were sitting there with him.
18: Right.
19: And it's just, it's a nice thing. You know, they went through all this for us. We should be able to give him some caffeine.
18: Cup of coffee, right?
19: Or some decaf.
18: If it wasn't there, I'd be organizing the escape committee so we could go get some cup of joe somewhere. all right. So this is an easy thing, right? If you're coming to the Gold Star Museum on Monday morning, bring a bag or more. Bring 8 bags if you want, but at least a bag of ground coffee.
19: Don't bring beans, because
18: no beans, they can't grind them.
19: They don't have that.
18: So bring a bag of at least one bag of ground coffee with you. They're outside, they're very obvious, they're very visible, you can't miss them.
20: One canister regular decaf. They'll even take some creamer or sugar, anything coffee related.
19: Absolutely.
18: Yep.
20: And, you know, if you can do more than one, that's great.
18: So, yes, more than one will be good. We'll go and acquire some this weekend.
19: Because
18: we always do that.
19: Yeah,
18: We always show up with some coffee. Good. How'd you get involved in this?
19: Well, years ago, so Dave was deployed years ago, and my pastor
18: Dave is your husband.
19: Yeah, Dave is my husband. He's a veteran, and he was deployed to Afghanistan, and my pastor knew that I probably needed to keep my mind busy, and he pulled me into Operation Barnabas, and the rest was history. Yeah. We've been out to Camp Dodge. I don't know, do you count COVID? Because COVID was like off a year. If we counted COVID, this is year 16. if not, then it's 15.
18: Okay. Okay. Well, yeah, COVID was weird. That always throws me with how many times have we been to the Battleship Iowa?
19: Yeah, it throws it off, doesn't it?
20: You know, sometimes you go and do something so many times you don't even have to count anymore. Mm-hmm. It's just a part of who you are.
18: Yep. I mean, we go to California once a year with everybody. And we got to the Reagan Library, which everybody says there's never enough time for the Reagan Library, which there
20: isn't. Really? Also true.
18: It's also true. But when you've been 12 times... you've probably seen most of it.
20: We even tried going in backwards.
18: We have tried going
19: in
18: backwards.
20: It? Oh, yep. It's big.
19: Is it?
18: It's
19: okay.
18: Huge. Yeah, it's got Air Force One. I mean, library. But now we have discovered that there's always a traveling exhibition. And so me and Mrs. C, while everyone goes off and does the Reagan Library, we go to the traveling exhibition.
20: First. That we don't do the library part. We just do the exhibition first.
18: Yeah, and then we do some of the library that maybe we, you know, on a second look at or whatever. And so it's fun. And that's what we do. And we've seen they had a Holocaust thing, which was not fun. And they also had the Dead Sea Scrolls, which was really fascinating.
19: That would be cool.
18: Mm-hmm. Yes.
20: So there's one thing I would like to make sure that we definitely talk to you about and share with our audience, that Operation Barnabas could use some help hand-wise.
19: As far as volunteers?
20: Absolutely.
19: Oh, yes, we do. And I know the mothers are going to be helping us, the Blue Star Mothers.
20: Yep. We're going to try and, you know, have our moms fan out. But this is an opportunity for anybody. Mm-hmm. To get involved. So how often would they need to volunteer? How can they volunteer? And how do they sign up?
19: We We don't do as much now. Unfortunately, a lot of the folks who started Operation Barnabas originally with me are in a very much better place, we will say. Some of them are still here with us, and actually one of them is a volunteer at the museum now, Lori. So she's going to be helping with museum duties. But if you'd like to volunteer for this, show up. We're happy to have you. You can also go to our website, which is iowamilitarysupport.org. And you can fill out the contact form there, and you can also make a donation there if you want. There's a little PayPal donation link at the very top of the first page.
20: And it's not a very difficult volunteer opportunity.
19: No, it's easy.
20: Really just physically need to be there, accept the coffee that people drop off, and say thank you.
19: Yeah,
18: you guys sit around in lounge chairs pretty much.
20: Okay, they make it sound a little harder than that.
19: Some. Well, and we're going to bring the Scotties with us, a couple of Scotties. They're going to volunteer.
18: Oh.
19: So, you know, if you want to come.
18: Pack.
19: Just two of them. The two head Scotties.
18: Well, maybe we should bring Hank.
20: No, we will not.
19: You could bring Magnus. He likes to teleport.
20: Nope. Magnus now has more energy these days since we changed his diet. And I don't have enough energy that early in the morning to deal with both a dog and a husband.
18: Mm-hmm.
19: Well, bring Magnus.
20: I can only keep one on a leash.
19: Well, and Magnus will just have to run loose then.
18: Magnus thinks he's a Scotty when he's around a Scotty.
19: He does.
18: By the way, we have the best audience in talk radio. Magba. Make Americans grind beans again.
19: Oh, I like that. It can be like an arts and crafts activity at the VA.
20: Yeah, I guess we should also tell people, not only are you our friend and you are you know, the head charge gal at Operation Barnabas, but when we tell people, when we go out of town, we have these great friends that keep our dogs. Yes. This is the great friend.
18: Yes.
19: And Dave.
20: And Dave, of course.
18: And Dave, of course. And the Scotties.
20: So this is the farm. It is a literal farm. We don't send our kids off, our four-legged kids off to, quote-unquote, the farm. They actually go hang out at a farm, and they like it because Magnus gets to be around the Scotties, and he feels like a big dog.
19: Oh, yeah.
20: And Hank gets to be around the horses, and he feels like a little dog.
19: Oh, yes.
18: It's very interesting. And we do have to say that when you sent Hank back to us last time, he came back howling, which he had never done before.
19: Our Scotties
18: what
19: are great.
18: That?
19: The Scotties do a group howl.
18: A group howl.
19: Because with many, we are mighty.
18: Uh-huh.
19: So and he's
18: Hank
19: been joining
18: thinks he's
19: in.
18: A Scotty.
19: Yes. He looks just like one.
18: Howling with the pack.
19: Is he still doing it?
18: No.
20: On Saturdays when they test the tornado siren?
18: Oh, he has done
20: siren?
18: It with that, with the sirens. He has answered the sirens, yes.
19: Oh, good. He's learning. He's progressing in his training.
20: I appreciate that you take care of our four-legged babies.
18: Yes. We have to ask you about some new dates as well, by the way.
20: When you're going to teach him something new, just so I'm prepared.
19: When it happens, it happens. You know,
20: when a dog is completely silent and then out of nowhere starts to howl, you think something's wrong.
19: Yes. He's opening up.
18: Okay. Anyway, Operation Barnabas will be at the Gold Star Museum.
20: Can you give us that website
18: outside
20: one more time?
18: In the cold?
19: Yeah, it's iowamilitarysupport.org.
18: There you go, iowamilitarysupport.org. If you're coming out to the Gold Star Museum, and hundreds of you do come out to the Gold Star Museum, then please do bring, you know, at least one bag of ground coffee, no beans, ground coffee with you. You can bring some decaf if you want, but please do that, and we hopefully will make it difficult for you to reload the vehicles.
19: That would be great, and I do want to share, if I have a minute, if it's okay.
18: 1 minute. Yep.
19: So I talked to the director at the museum, and they have a really neat new Cold War museum, or new museum, new exhibit, a Cold War exhibit, and they have a missile there. Did you know there's a missile?
18: Yes.
19: Isn't that cool?
18: It is cool. I'm just hoping Mrs. C doesn't figure out how to fire it.
19: Well, there's some experts who will be there, some submarine experts, so maybe they can tell her more about it.
20: They also have a new simulator that we will go and test out this weekend, so we can explain to people what it's all about on Monday morning.
18: And they did let her fire the big old cannon a few years ago. She didn't hit anything, so they may let her do that again.
19: See if they'll let you fire the missile.
18: No.
19: What's the worst they can say?
18: Let's not do that.
20: What's the worst that could happen?
18: It's 5:49. Thank you, Katie. We appreciate
19: you.
18: 5:49, my friends, and the clock is running away from us today. We're all across the great state of Iowa, and this is the Simon Conway Show.

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0: All across the great state of Iowa, it is the Simon Conway Show. You are very, very welcome in. Thank you very much for being there. Another high-profile veteran has re-upped. And this time, this is Fox News' Johnny Joey Jones. He has enlisted in the United States Marine Corps.
1: I was an aviation maintenance officer.
0: Oh, yeah. I'm sorry. I don't know what that is. Oh, okay. I now know what that is. I apologize. I didn't know we were potted up. Anyway, he is re-enlisted in the Marine Corps. He did that today. Did that at a ceremony at the Pentagon and was sworn in by the Secretary of War himself. He was a formerly retired staff sergeant, served 8 years as a Marine, deployed twice. He did suffer a life-changing injury in Afghanistan as an IED technician. The 2010 IED-related incident resulted in the loss of both of his legs and severe damage to his right forearm and both wrists. Now, this is very interesting and, to a degree, a little bit personal. Because the first ever member of any branch of our military to return to a combat zone having had an above-the-knee amputation is somebody who is a friend of ours, William Spanky Gibson, who I'm still in touch with, by the way. He actually flew a flag for us in Iraq, in Fallujah, if my memory serves me correctly.
1: He's done a few things for us.
0: Yeah.
1: He helped counsel and guide one of our Blue Star moms whose son also amputee that was trying to figure out how to stay in and how best to navigate that. So Spanky is still being Spanky.
0: He absolutely
1: giving
0: is.
1: Giving back.
0: And by the way, his favorite job these days, though, we have to tell you, Grandpa. For real.
1: Fair enough. That is a far better job.
0: Absolutely. This is Simon Conway Show.
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7: It's 6 o'clock. I'm Dave Bull. 61 degrees, partly sunny in Des Moines. Here's what's trending on WHO. There is an arrest warrant out for former Cuban President Raul Castro after his criminal indictment by the Justice Department. The charges for the 94-year-old Castro are connected to a 1996 incident where Cuban fighter jets shot down two planes operated by a group of Miami-based Cuban exiles, killing four. Castro is being charged with conspiracy to kill U.S. nationals, murder, and destruction of aircraft. A sinkhole that opened up on a runway at LaGuardia Airport is causing flight cancellations and delays.
8: Officials say nearly 200 flights in and out of LaGuardia Airport have been canceled. The airport is experiencing about an hour and a half delay on incoming flights. A Port Authority crew doing a routine daily inspection discovered the sinkhole at about 11 a.m. It's on the same runway where an Air Canada jet crashed into a fire truck back in March, killing two pilots. Meantime, the runway remains closed as crews work to repair it and find out why it happened. In New York, I'm Lisa Salvati.
7: Air travelers headed to the Des Moines International Airport over Memorial Day weekend have a number of parking options. Airport spokeswoman Sarah Hooger says some spots in the new parking garage are blocked off by construction crews making wayfinders.
9: All levels are color-coded, and they'll have kind of little parking markers that you can take a photo of a column that you parked by, so you'll be better able to find your car once you get back.
7: Hooger says there's still plenty of parking in the garage. Travelers can also park in three economy lots and catch shuttles to the terminal every 10 minutes. Those picking people up can park in the hourly garage and text their spot number to the arriving passenger. The Iowa Department of Natural Resources says swimming and paddling conditions could be dangerous after recent heavy rainfall.
10: There's always that debris factor that people need to be very aware of, and that happens when we get a lot of rain. Now, we've had a lot of rain recently, so some river basins have high rivers, some don't, but you have to know what those levels are.
7: Todd Robertson with the Iowa DNR. He tells WHO Radio News it's best for swimmers and paddlers to stay out of rivers that are at or near flood stage. 6:02 at News Radio 1040 WHO. Traffic, weather, and more. Simon Conway next.
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7: 61 degrees in Des Moines. 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
1: I love this American.
2: Well, across the great state of Iowa, it is the Simon Conway Show. We do have a guest on, a Davidson Family Dentistry Newsmaker Lion. Before we get to him, however, how about you win yourself $1,000? Yes, indeed. We want to put a grand in your hand. This is a nationwide contest. Despite that, this very fine radio program has had a ton of listeners this time around. This is the last week, so this is the last word for today on my show, and then we have two more days left before the end of this, I think it's 5 or 6 week run. So we want you to win, and in order for you to win, you have to take the word I'm about to give you to the website of whatever radio station you happen to be tuned into. You enter it where it's obvious. You sit back. You wait for the phone to ring. If the phone rings, you pick it up. You do not, however, look at the caller ID. That is not relevant. Mm-mm. So if you pick it up and it's us on the end of the phone, you just won yourself $1,000. That's how it works. And we want you to do that. Right now, take the word win. W-I-N. Win. Take that to the website. Do it right now and good luck. All right, my friends. 60% of employees are feeling pressured to use AI. 39% of them say it makes them less intelligent. Well, we have an AI expert who we lean on from time to time. He is all very cool with it. Our future robot masters are going to come and get us. And Matt Rosen, welcome back. How are you?
3: Hey, I'm doing great, Simon. Thanks for having me on this evening.
2: Absolutely. So you asked me a question this morning when we were arranging this. You asked me if I'd used it. Yes, I have used some AI. I typically use it for a fast, hopefully accurate, fact check. So if I see something, I'm like, yeah, I can't be right. I will very quickly type into Grok, typically, which is the Elon Musk version, is blah, blah, blah true? And in a few seconds, Grok will give me the answer to that question.
3: Hey, I'm excited for you. In fact, I'm proud. I think the last time I was on the show, you said, no way, never. So it's awesome to hear you using it. And that's a great use for AI. I mean, it's way easier than Googling something, although Google just built their AI into their search. But and it has gotten a lot more accurate over the years. So I'm glad to hear you're adopting it, and the robot masters will be after you here pretty soon.
2: It's you know, it's just sometimes when you're on the air and something comes across that you want to check fast, you can't rely on Google A for getting it fast and B for getting it right. So that's why I've been doing what I've been doing. It's rare, but it does happen. And, you know, I'm always honest with my audience. That's what we do. So let's go back to these numbers. 60% of employees feel pressured to use AI, whilst 39% says it makes them dumber.
3: Yeah, so let's talk about this. I feel like this is not an AI issue. I feel like this is a leadership issue. I feel like there's a lot of executives out there. They're like, oh, AI can make us so much more productive. And they buy people Copilot or ChatGPT or Claude, or they tell them to just go get their own tools. And they're like, be more productive. Instead of actually sitting down with them and helping them define what problems they expect them to solve, what results they hope to get, and then adequately providing some training to make them more effective. And so that's, I think, where you're seeing the 60% being pressured without given a real goal or objective. It's just, hey, use AI to do better. And then when you talk about the 39% feeling dumber, they're offloading work that they should be probably a little more involved in. You know, it's doing the thinking for them versus them doing the thinking. And I've seen this a lot where I see a resume or I see an email for someone, I can be like, hey, I wrote that and they didn't even edit it. And so I think as humans, we have to be good about reading what the AI gives us and still putting our own thought and words to it and not just blindly handing it over as our own work without giving it critical thought.
2: And here's a little tip. If you're going to do that with a resume, A, Matt is absolutely right, please read it. And B, if you don't want it to be like everybody else's AI-produced resume, you know, put a couple of personal things in, like, you know, my dog Hank. AI doesn't know that. So just put some stuff in that's really you. I mean, it doesn't have to be the qualification stuff, but, you know, stuff that's about you. That's I would notice an AI resume, I think, in a heartbeat, because it wouldn't have any of that.
3: Yeah, it'll put things in the third person. It'll use words that don't always go together, and it'll write in a format that's pretty easy to spot. And heck, you can sometimes throw something into an AI and say, hey, did AI produce this? It doesn't always know, but it can always detect patterns. And not having that personal touch, it's huge. And so I think that's where, you know, we don't give kids calculators before they can do arithmetic. You don't hand someone a chainsaw without teaching them how to use it. And I think, unfortunately, that's some of what's happening with AI today. It's only as good as the hands you put it in.
2: It's interesting you mentioned calculators. A lot of people are very, very worried about jobs. I was in school when calculators first appeared, and the same language that is being used now by teachers was being used about calculators. You can only use them under teacher instruction, right? Within very limited guidelines. And it's quite literally the same language it was used then that is being used now about AI. And the other thing that I'm not remotely worried about at all, frankly, is the a job part of it. Because with every new technology, we hear the same thing. Oh, it's going to kill jobs. This is what it's going to do. It's going to kill jobs. And it never comes true.
3: No, it doesn't. And things that happen in Silicon Valley never diffuse into society or to businesses anywhere nearly as quickly as they think. I think the AI leadership, like Sam Altman and Dario Amodei, I'll call them out directly. I feel like they have been preaching a lot of doom and gloom and have gotten a lot of people very concerned about, you know, these jobs going away, and, you know, people at Microsoft doing the same thing. It's like, I view a lot of positivity that will come out of AI. It's not going to be all good. It's not going to be all bad. It's going to be a renaissance of blue-collar work that pays really, really well to rebuild our infrastructure. But there's going to be a lot of new jobs that get created as a result of AI. And the people that are really learning how to use it, how to make themselves better, be more productive, they're going to be here to stay. Those who, you know, ignore it and don't learn it, it's not AI coming for your job. It's someone using AI. But if you do the same thing over and over again and you don't critically think much, yeah, there's a good chance AI might sure disrupt your world a little bit.
2: Sure. Well, you know, we did have an industrial revolution and people lost their jobs, but then they got new jobs and different jobs. And that is exactly the same thing that we're talking about right now, as far as I'm concerned. I don't like AI. Mainly for one reason. The person with the biggest brain on the planet, and I truly mean that, I absolutely believe it, is Elon Musk. In fact, when asked if he believes in aliens, he said, I am one. I pretty much believe that too, actually, because that's a really great way to hide. He says he's scared of AI. Now, if that guy's scared of AI, why shouldn't I be, Matt?
3: That's a great question. And I think there are

0: Yeah, they sure did. Or The Matrix, where they needed all the power and it took over the world.
1: Yes. So there is that, and you say no, don't let it anywhere near weaponry. But here's the thing, Matt. I think we probably already are.
0: It may be the case, and that is frightening. So hopefully we have a backdoor in place. get the codes back from it if we did. But,
1: okay. So there is reason to fear it. You do think it could get out of control and do things that we would not want it to do in certain circumstances. That actually is quite interesting to me. But in terms of everyday life, for those of us who are not evil, don't want to build an empire and take over the planet, in terms of that, you're saying we should embrace it. We shouldn't, and the bosses shouldn't be pressuring people to do it. We should embrace it. We should learn it, and we should use it as a tool, like a calculator was used as a tool back in the day when they first started appearing.
0: You're absolutely right, and it's going to do some great things. I mean, for us, it's helped us review people more effectively, taking our time to review someone from 10 hours down to 30 minutes. I think it's going to cure a lot of diseases. It's going to, you know, be able to create drugs that heal people much more quickly. It helps detect cancers better than, you know, doctors or radiologists do. I think there's going to be a lot of positives from it. But yes, there are some equal downsides of, you know, you don't want it controlling weapon systems or falling into the hands of evil hackers that use it to create security holes in our infrastructure or water supply or things like that. So I think, you know, nothing's ever as good as you think it's going to be or as bad as you think it's going to be. And so I'm an optimist. And so I'm hopeful that we'll deploy it in a way that's, you know, safe and secure and stay one step ahead of the folks that might want to use it maliciously.
1: Well, let me ask you this. What are you doing with it right now?
0: Man, we use it to help get our salespeople up to speed. We use it to create marketing material. Heck, we create our board decks in an hour, what used to take a weekend. We're using it to code more efficiently so we can produce more for our clients in a faster period of time. We can prototype the interfaces so that people can see what their applications are going to look like in the same meeting versus taking 2 weeks. So the amount of efficiency it's creating for our organization and creating for our clients is incredible.
1: You know, now let me give you one final thing to leave you with. So as I said, when I was in school, calculators first started appearing, right? And as I said, the same language being used now in schools about AI was being used about calculator. Fast forward to when I'm dad and my daughters are going to school, on the list of things that we had to acquire for them were actually scientific level calculators. So if we do the same leap between people who are in school now and what they will be sending their kids to school with in 25 years' time, what might that look like? Gaze into the crystal ball before I let you go.
0: You know, I think they're going to be, I don't even know that we have computers and phones as interfaces. I think there'll be ambient listening. We'll just talk. And AI would be able to help us create things and solve problems right there on the fly. Heck, I'm seeing it. I've got two teenage daughters, and they use ChatGPT and Gemini quite a bit. But, you know, we have a rule that they are able to explain their work and understand what it did to help them, and that they're using it to teach themselves. You know, but they're doing that through a computer or a phone interface. I can see 25 years from now, you just talk, and things appear, services are provided. Heck, they might not even use a phone or a computer interface.
1: So things are just floating around in the air is basically what you're saying. And you're saying
0: things are 3D printed on command.
1: Yes.
0: It's going to be a wild world.
1: Okay. See, it's going to be a wild world. That's for sure. All right, Matt, if people want to connect with you, you're a real human, right?
0: I am a real human. This is not my AI.
1: This is iHeartMedia. We are guaranteed human. So that is a real thing. So if people want to connect with you, who is a real human, where do they go, sir?
0: Yeah, they can email me at matt@alata, that's ALLATA.com. You can go to www.ALLATA.com as well. That's our website, and there's lots of information about AI out there and things to sign up for to learn more. So I encourage anyone listening to get in touch with me if they have any questions about what we've covered tonight. And Simon,
1: all right.
0: Thanks so much for having me as a guest again.
1: Oh, no, we appreciate you. It's going to be, you're going to be fairly a regular guest, I feel. The technology is advancing at such a speed that I do believe we will have you back on, Matt Rosen, in a not-too-distant future. You take care, sir.
0: All right, have a great night. Thank you.
1: You too. God bless. There you go. Don't know what you make of that, but there you go. Mm-hmm.

0: Lots of places can expose you to identity theft.
1: Oh, no.
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20: Well, across the great state of Iowa, it is Simon Conway Show. Interesting, while we were having that conversation about AI, Mrs. C was behind a glass shaking her head. Nope. Nope.
21: Nope. Not going to do it.
20: Nobody nope.
21: Not going to do it.
20: Be interesting to see. Did you say that about Google? I'm curious. Or, you know, any search engine?
21: No.
20: Okay.
21: Nope.
20: So, why AI?
21: Because it will come to life and kill me in my sleep.
20: Yes. It will.
21: Because it could imitate me, and I, you know, there's one of me, and that is enough.
20: Uh-huh.
21: The real me is plenty for the world. We don't need a fake, smarter, technological version of me. I promise we do not.
20: It can already do that. You want to know why?
21: You know what? I don't need to know that.
20: You don't need to know that?
21: No, I don't need a Terminator version of April.
20: Well, the bottom line is, if you've got a credit card, a driver's license, if you had a loan, if you've got a bank account, you're already on its radar. So basically, the only way to stay off its radar is to keep cash in the mattress, pretty much like our Amish friends do.
21: How do you know I don't?
20: Because I know what our mattress is made of.
21: It's been awfully lumpy lately.
20: That's how I know you don't.
21: Actually, you know where I work. You know what I do. You know there's no money in the mattress.
20: Uh-huh. Nope. There's no money in the mattress.
21: No,
20: Dave Ball is our news anchor. Let's see if Dave keeps money in the mattress. Dave, money in the mattress, or are you embracing AI?
22: Well, those are two separate questions. No money in the mattress.
20: Uh-huh.
22: I am skeptical of AI. I think we are on... We've bought the ticket. We're taking the ride on that train. There's really no getting away from it. I, though, am more in Mrs. C's camp about skepticism when it comes to AI.
20: Yeah, listen, I am absolutely there with you. I keep referring to the documentary called Terminator.
22: Yeah.
20: And I'm really only half joking.
22: Right.
20: You just heard our AI expert saying we can't let it anywhere near weapons.
22: Mm-hmm.
20: That is quite literally Skynet.
22: Yes.
20: Right?
22: That's right.
20: From Terminator. Except I would... I'm not a gambling man. I'm not. But I probably would put a couple of $100 on the fact that we have AI in our weapon systems at this point.
21: Mm. If you had a couple $100 in the mattress, you would.
20: I would. I would be shocked, to be honest with you, if we didn't have AI in some way, at some level, connected to some of our weapon systems. I would. You know, one of the most surprising things for me was when I encountered, in the flesh, as it were, Iron Dome in Israel. I went out for a special briefing trip, and one of the places we went to was an Iron Dome. And we get there, and there's one Israeli soldier. I can see the Iron Dome battery. There's one Israeli soldier. He's under, like, a canopy to keep the sun off him. He's got an Uzi in his lap, and he's on his phone. Right? I don't know if he was playing a game or texting someone, but he's on his phone. And I'm like, and there was a general, an IDF general with us. And I'm like, where's everybody else? He goes, oh, no, the only thing they need to do is reload it. That's it. They have no other function except to reload it. Because Iron Dome, if it can see an incoming missile, decides, first of all, if it's going to hit population. If it isn't, they just leave it alone. Iron Dome does this on its own. There's no human. Iron Dome does this on its own. Then if it thinks it is going to hit a human, it will launch. And then between the time it launches and the time it arrives at its target, it decides which is the best place to hit this incoming missile so that the debris will have the least effect on any population below. No human is involved in that entire process. And this was what? 7-8 years ago?
21: Oh, gosh, I think longer than that,
20: right. I mean, this was a few years ago. It was doing that then. So who knows what it is doing now. So I would lay money serious money for me, which is more than a buck.
21: I am all for smart weaponry as long as it's in the control of a human.
20: But it isn't. Iron Dome is not.
21: Okay. Hold on.
20: Yeah.
21: But I have a serious fear of it taking over, or me trying to be involved with AI, knowing my technological capabilities. I once turned my phone completely Russian language and have no idea how.
20: Mm-hmm.
21: I once stayed with a phone company for so many years, yes, even though I was so unhappy with them, because I was scared to leave because I would have to go in there every month and have them fix something I have somehow broken and have no idea how.
20: Yes.
21: So I am not the best person to even be in the same room with AI.
20: Well, anyway, I think it's probably already here. And if it isn't, it's probably going to be here very, very soon. Dave, thanks very much. Interesting conversation. We're going to throw it over to you now to do some news. And then we'll continue our conversation straight ahead. This is The Simon Conway Show.

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1: It's 6:30. I'm Dave Bowles. 61 degrees, partly sunny skies overhead in Des Moines this evening. Here's what's trending on WHO. Some Cuban exiles in Florida are hopeful after the Justice Department indicted former Cuban President Raul Castro. Miami resident Oscar Fernandez left Cuba in the 1960s, but hopes Wednesday's indictment is the first step toward a much larger change.
2: This should be the beginning of the downfall. This should be the beginning of a liberation of Cuba.
1: Fernandez joined other Cuban exiles in celebrating the indictment in Miami's Little Havana community. The 94-year-old Castro is facing criminal conspiracy charges in connection to a 1996 incident where Cuban fighter jets shot down two planes operated by a group of Miami-based Cuban exiles, killing four. Raul Castro served as Cuba's president from 2008 to 2018. President Trump is set to attend the G7 summit in France next month. The international body consists of the U.S., U.K., Canada, France, Germany, Italy, and Japan. The White House confirmed the development to the Hill on Wednesday, and President Trump's anticipated participation comes during a period of tension between the White House and leaders of the other group member countries. Russian President Vladimir Putin is meeting with Xi Jinping in China just days after President Trump was in Beijing.
3: The two leaders were seen shaking hands during the welcoming ceremony. Russian media says Putin began their talks by hailing the strong, positive relationship between the two countries, and Chinese media says Xi hailed their unyielding relationship. The Chinese leader also reportedly told Putin that further conflict between the U.S. and Iran was inadvisable and that a lasting ceasefire was necessary. I'm Mark Mayfield.
1: Iowa businesses face unique challenges today with social media, new technology, and AI, both helping and challenging their success.
4: Rising costs, employment. 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
1: Don McDonald, president of ATW Training Solutions, the 8th Annual Central Iowa Business Conference is tomorrow, featuring nearly a dozen speakers and panel discussions. Registrations are still open at centraliowabusinessconference.com. A Texas man is facing charges after driving a Tesla Cybertruck into a lake in order to test out its Wade mode. Grapevine police say the driver, identified as Jimmy Jack McDaniel, made that claim Monday night when he went to take his Cybertruck for a spin in Grapevine Lake. He's being accused of not having a valid boat registration and other charges. 6:35 at News Radio 1040 WHO. Traffic, weather, and more. Simon Conway next.
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1: 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Lady Gaga going for an Emmy Award. According to Variety, the singer has submitted her song The Dead Dance for consideration in the Outstanding Original Music and Lyrics category. Gaga wrote the song for the Netflix series Wednesday. Emmy nominations will be announced in July.
4: I'm going down south, I'm gonna have myself time.
1: Comedy Central is setting the premiere date for the highly anticipated new season of South Park. The show has won an Emmy for Best Animated Program 5 times, raking up 18 nominations in its almost 30-year run. The season premieres September 16th on Comedy Central. New episodes will drop every other Wednesday.
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1: 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That's entertainment. I'm Jennifer Bolsoni.
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8: 61 degrees and partly cloudy in Des Moines, 59 degrees and sunny in Olwine. 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
9: All across the great state of Iowa, it is the Simon Conway Show. Just a quick reminder, you have about 20 minutes left to get the last word of the day to the website and to enter it where it's obvious. And if the phone rings in within that 20 minutes, to pick it up. If it's us, you win $1,000. I almost said $20,000, which would be nice, but it's not true. It's $1,000. So the word for this hour is win. So take that word there, do it now, and good luck, my friends. Let's deal with something, of course, that we want you to show up at on Monday. We are at the Gold Star Museum, and we would love you to come out and hang with us in the morning. Get free breakfast, which will be supplemented this year by Hy-Vee Donuts. We were very good, actually, this morning, Mr. C. We did not go to the donuts.
10: We did not. First of all, we definitely behaved. We didn't have anything at any of the locations until our Hy-Vee. Mm-hmm. And our Hy-Vee manager, Joe, asked us multiple times, please sit down and eat. So we finally had something to eat. And
9: we finished the work thing by then.
10: Right. We had finished the work thing. We ran into a veteran and his wife that we've known for a while. Mm-hmm. But then we kind of ruined it and had cake.
9: Well, they did give us cake. It's not like we sought out the cake.
10: It is Hy-Vee's fault.
9: It was there.
10: So, no, each Hy-Vee had the same type of breakfast, but they all seemed to have one small, you know, little difference in their, like, you know, sweets or desserts. And our Hy-Vee had a birthday cake.
9: Yep, they did, for America's
10: birthday. And it would just be downright rude if we had said no.
9: It's so America's birthday.
10: Ate the cake.
9: Hello. Got to celebrate that, right? Anyway,
10: I will celebrate any reason to have cake.
9: Exactly. So we want you to come out on Monday. I keep reminding you because it's important. Typically, hundreds of you show up for that event, and that is what we would love to see. Hundreds and hundreds of you. You can come and see us. It gets emotional, and it's going to be extra emotional this year. 4 Iowans. In fact, it's more. One happened to be laid to rest in California, but he was an Iowan for 30 years.
10: Yes, he still has children here.
9: So, you know, a bunch of Iowans unfortunately died, and a bunch more unfortunately were wounded. The first one of those who was seriously wounded came home. We actually got video, I think you posted that, of him. So, you know, there's an upside to the wounded part. If that's possible. And so it's going to be extra emotional this year, especially at the end of the show when we will have an actual bugler stood right in front of us playing taps.
10: Yes. And, you know, you have to remember also on this day, you know, our Blue Star moms will be there, but we will also have Gold Star families there at the museum. Gold Star moms, dads, siblings, and we can never forget that this holiday is, I hate using the word holiday, this formerly known Remembrance Day, Memorial Day, is often looked at by many people, unfortunately, as just a day or a long weekend. But these families, this is their daily life, and we cannot forget that, and they will also be at the museum.
9: They will. Now, look, the people who sacrificed everything, including the Iowans who did that this year and at the very end of last year, they do it in order for us to continue our way of life. And none of them who have made that ultimate sacrifice would not want you to grill out on Sunday or Monday. They would. They would want you to do that.
10: Absolutely. We would never tell you.
9: No.
10: You know, this is not a completely somber weekend. Monday doesn't have to be a completely somber day.
9: Nope.
10: We're not telling you don't enjoy time with your family. Don't enjoy the weather. Don't enjoy your time
9: just
10: off.
9: Just pause.
10: But remember what it's for. Teach your children what it's for.
9: Just pause for a little while. And if you have young kids, yeah, absolutely. Teach them. Talk to them. Teach them exactly what it is truly about, because that's important as well. We need to remember what it's about and absolutely enjoy yourselves, hang out with family, grill out if the weather's right. I think it is. I haven't checked that particularly.
10: Well, rain or shine, we will be at the
9: We will, no matter what.
10: Gold Star Museum. And, you know, check your local community. There are Memorial Day events happening everywhere, services, parades. But definitely check and see what organizations in your towns that you can help out with, because this is also a day that they will go and place flags in your local cemeteries and such. And that is a wonderful way to explain to your children why you're doing this. And then you can enjoy the rest of your day with your family.
9: Absolutely. It is important that both things get done, so hopefully you'll come out and hang with us in the morning and then do the other things, and certainly hang out with your family later on. Alright, it is 6:45. We will take a quick final time out. I haven't decided how I'm going to end today's show. There's a really nasty story out there that I don't know I want to depress everybody with at the end of the show today, so maybe I will.
10: We either depress them at the end or we fire them up at the beginning tomorrow.
9: Yeah, well, we'll figure it out. But anyway, this is the Simon Conway Show.

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1: All across the great state of Iowa, it is the Simon Conway Show. You know, I've talked about college football repeatedly on this show and how essentially the NCAA are destroying college sports. Because they are. They've destroyed it. They've done NIL really badly. Essentially, they're creating a second tier of professional football. And it's ridiculous. It's absolutely ridiculous. So here is what now Jamie Pollard from Iowa State is saying. He's making national news, actually. This is coming from OutKick. Iowa State AD says he doesn't care if the SEC and the Big Ten leave other Power Four conferences behind. Let them break away. But he doesn't want to let them break away in just football. If you're going, you're going. So this is actually very interesting. We could see these Power Four conferences actually leave the NCAA, set up their own new system, and renegotiate NIL and change it from NIL to a collective bargaining agreement. In other words, doing exactly what I just said, turning them into a second tier of professional football. So, at that point, you would have teams not requiring anybody to go to class. Now, in a lot of these colleges, the football players don't go to class. Some people do their homework for them. What? It really happens. You know, instead of having all that fake stuff happening, they're just saying, hey, okay, look, you're a footballer. You play football for this school. That's it. You're nothing else. There's no classes. There's no degree. There's no nothing. And maybe that's where we end up. I personally, if you ask me, I would much prefer going back to the other place. Mm-hmm. Where these footballers and basketball players and everybody else, because it needs to be equal, they go and they get to go to school for free. That's your compensation. And while you're going to school for free, you pay that off by playing sports. Now, if they sell a bunch of your jerseys, you should get a piece of that. Name, image, and likeness. If they market through your name, they should pay you for that marketing. If they use your face on their stadium, for example, yeah, you should get paid for that. But that's what it's called, and that's not what's happening. What's happening is, who's going to give me $1 million and guarantee that I start? That's what's happening. And it's happening not just in football, not just in men's sports. It's happening in women's basketball. I don't want anyone to think I am blaming Audie Crooks for taking the money. I don't. She's left for a senior year. Iowa State made her a star. Everybody, I think even some Hawkeye fans secretly admired what she had done here in our state. And she went off and I heard she's getting $1 million.
0: Why wouldn't you take that? Of course you would take that. My point is not her. I don't blame her. Although if Iowa State knew that was coming, maybe they should have said, oh, okay, we really want you to stay. What's it going to take? Maybe. Because that's the world they live in. My problem is not that she left and took whatever money it was that she got. My problem is that the money shouldn't have been available. This system shouldn't be available. It shouldn't exist like that. So what the proposal is, the Power Four conferences leave, set up their own version of the NCAA with their own rules, a collective bargaining agreement, in other words, directly pay the players like they do in the NFL, and away you go, and you'll end up with league minimums. So the minimum you'll get for playing for us will be whatever, $100,000 a year, and you are literally creating a second division, as it were, a lower division of professional football. That's what you're doing. And that is essentially what we have just done right now. That exists. But what Jamie Pollard is saying, go! But you're taking tennis with you. You're taking wrestling with you. You're not coming to play to wrestle our players. No. You want to leave? Leave. But everything leaves with you. And I think he's got a point. I do. I think he's got a point. So that is essentially where we are, and that's where Jamie Pollard is. And as I say, his take is making national news right now, and I have no issue.
4: So did you hear that statewide squeal of excitement today?
0: I did not.
4: I can tell you what it was.
0: Okay,
4: what was it? It was a whole bunch of Blue Star families that found out this morning the rest of our National Guard that has been deployed for almost one full year, minus a few days, landed back in the United States this morning, and they will be home in a matter of days.
0: Yay! And they'll be a welcome home.
4: Absolutely. I had moms blowing up my phone today going, he's breathing the same free air. So to all of you moms, dads, brothers, sisters, husbands, wives, children, fiancés, friends, congratulations, you're almost done. And we are so excited for you.
0: We are. We're also out of time, as you can hear. Thank you very much for being along for the ride. Thank you to all of our guests today, if you missed it, including RFK Jr. We podcast this stuff, so you can pick it up on there. Thanks to the best producer in the business, Mrs. C. April Conway. Thank you, Ernie.
4: Thank you, dear.
0: But mainly my thanks to you guys. It is truly never the same without you. We will be back at 4 o'clock tomorrow afternoon to do it all over again. Until then, have yourselves a truly wonderful night. Good night.

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